0: they could to de-escalate the situation.
1: You know, the concern was for the safety of the female victim that night. And again, my officers did everything they could to de-escalate the situation and try to offer help. And sadly, you know, we had this tragic incident.
0: Police say 45-year-old Jason Anthony Green, who was shot to death, was threatening his girlfriend with a knife. The two officers involved are currently on administrative leave. President Trump is not going to take sides in the battle of words between Congressman Max Miller of Rocky River and his former father-in-law, U.S. Senator Bernie Moreno. In the Oval Office this afternoon, the president was asked about this and said it's a sad scenario that should be resolved by those involved. On Sunday, Miller went on social media to say allegations he abused his ex-wife and daughter are not true, while Moreno said his former son-in-law should not be serving in the U.S. House. Now your 3 News forecast.
2: Clear skies and comfortable conditions for us tonight as we drop back into the low and mid 50s for the start of our Tuesday under clear skies. That's going to set us up for sunshine for Tuesday afternoon with temperatures topping out very seasonably in the low 80s. Mid and upper 80s return for Wednesday with late day rain and rumble chances. In the 3 News Weather Center, I'm Chief Meteorologist Betsy Kling.
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0: Guardians didn't really give a whole lot up, at least by my estimations. I'll have some more learned eyes be able to correct me if I'm wrong coming up in just a couple of seconds here. We got Henry Palatella from a way back gone, the site expert over there. I'm trying to figure out, too, along with what we got, what did we give up to? Because it seems like to me that we really helped this roster out in the now. And yeah, some minor leaguers are definitely changing addresses, but it doesn't really seem like it's the important ones that we've been talking about, at least heavily, for the last couple of years. But if you want to join the show a little bit later on, 216-578-1100. If you want to text it, 21095. Again, this is Sportsline. Rob Rosicky in for Dennis Manilow. We're going to take you all the way until 11 p.m. tonight. But on the phone line, without further ado, the site expert for A Way Back Gone, Henry Palatella. How are you doing today, sir? I don't know why I'm having you in on this off day. It doesn't really seem like we got much to talk about.
1: Yeah, just, you know, your normal average off day conversation. Nothing crazy happened at all.
0: No. But in all seriousness, how surprised were you when you saw not one, not two, but three deals happen on this July or on this August 3rd, the trade deadline in Major League Baseball?
1: Yeah, I was surprised the longer the day went on. The Adele signing kind of made sense. Like, it, even if, you know, it is typical, the Guardians' typical MO to not go crazy, it made sense that they were going to make some kind of outfield addition. It always kind of tracking that way. The Griffin one was, you know, again, it was clear they need started pitching. They've only had to use five starters, technically six, because Logan Allen started the doubleheader. So they've had good starting pitching, but it's kind of a house of cards. So you figure, okay, they're going to get someone, but maybe, you know, there's a line of thinking that, like, their trade for Craig Yoho and signing Ryan Borecki, like, okay, they've made the typical Guardians marginal upgrades to kind of add to that depth. But then they go out and get a guy who was an all-star this year, a guy who's one of the best reclamation projects in baseball. And in, you know, evaluating prospects, evaluating trades, always kind of a finicky thing, but didn't give up kind of as much as you would expect given kind of how crazy the market can be. And then at the end, snuck in a deal for Nathaniel Lowe that has me scratching my head a little bit. It makes a bit more sense knowing that, okay, Kyle Manzardo and David Fry are sent down to AAA. Do I think that sending Manzardo down is the right move? Not necessarily, but it makes more sense that they go, you know, that that's the corresponding move. When that first happens, I'm thinking, okay, is that like it for Rhys Hoskins? But then you're going to have two left-handed first basemen. So definitely a flurry at the end of the day. Juan Brito DFA'd too and then traded to the Reds. But surprising and good, a little bit of bad. But I think an active trade deadline, especially with how open the American League is a good thing.
0: Yeah, and a lot of trades just around Major League Baseball. I know, like, when the weekend was happening and even into Monday morning, I felt a little left out. I was kind of sitting here going, all right, Major League Baseball is moving and shaking. It seems like, with what might be happening in a few months, that's kind of impacting a lot of decisions. Where were the Guardians at? And, you know, before we get into these trades specifically, how much do you think the pending, maybe, probably going to happen, maybe not going to happen lockout coming up in December, how much do you think that really impacted what the Guardians were doing right now? Was that a added sense of urgency, or did that really not change anything at all?
1: Yeah, I think it impacted it a little bit. I don't see how it couldn't. I think it's interesting that they got a mix of guys that have team control and the guys who don't, because it, you know, adding Foster Griffin makes sense as a rental. Okay, whatever happens with the next CBA, you don't have to worry about paying him more or whatever can happen with a salary floor, salary cap, all the things that are up for debate in that way. But then both the guys they got from the Brewers, team control, Joe Adell is under team control for next season. So they seem to have do a good mix of, like, building for the future of no matter what it looks like whenever baseball is played next, that they have guys that will be on the roster versus, okay, we got one guy that's a pure rental, which, you know, teams do that regardless of there being CBA instability, but that it's a commitment that they know whatever happens, they're not going to have to worry about how that tweaks what happens with Foster Griffin. So it's a good mix. You know, it's across baseball. I think there were a lot of interesting trades that maybe can be tied back a little bit to those kind of negotiations and kind of what that looks like. But the Guardians have so much of their roster

0: that's still not yet eligible for arbitration or early arbitration eligible, that kind of no matter what happens, they're going to be in a good spot relative to whatever changes happen. And so they had some freedom to be able to kind of build out for the trade deadline without having that be a main kind of sticking point.
1: Yeah, I saw what the only two pending free agents they have is Sean Armstrong, who's now on the 60-day IL with that calf, Achilles, whatever's happening with that, and then Rhys Hoskins. So, yeah, I mean, they're kind of locked up with what they have, and that's kind of what we're used to with this team, too. So, yeah, the mix and match of team control, yeah, I'm not surprised that we have a lot of guys in this whole mix that are going to be around for more than just about 50 major league games. We got Henry Pelletella, a way back gone, the site expert over there trying to dissect what has happened with this Guardians team over the past 8-plus hours. Going through these trades, I guess, you know, if you're not all that acclimated with these names, really other than Joe Adele, these names really aren't even really close to household names in baseball. You mentioned Griffin was an all-star. But if you don't know these guys, where are they going to pencil in this lineup? Joe Adele looks like he is, what, a corner outfielder, correct?
0: Yeah, you'll probably see a lot of him in right. So the Angels have been playing him pretty much every day. He was a former number one draft pick, was a guy they put a lot of pressure on to kind of be the next face as they look to contend as Trout entered his 30s. And flamed out. He had, from 2024 till now, he's hit for a lot of power, but has an on-base percentage under 300, which is the antithesis of the Guardians' way. He had a game early this year where he robbed three home runs against the Mariners, but all in all, grades out as kind of an average defender. So he makes some great plays, but the kind of under-the-hood metrics don't love his consistency in the outfield. But right now, the Guardians are starting a right fielder in Angel Martinez, who has won for 13 since coming back from the injured list. His on-base percentage is .260, and he's not a great defensive outfielder either. So he provides a bit more power. He'll probably be in right field. He slugs against lefties, so he'll be more of a platoon bat, which I think will help his overall value. Foster Griffin will probably slot into the rotation. Chris Antonetti said they're still figuring out what that's going to look like, but it's hard to believe he's not going to slot in the rotation, and it makes sense that Slade Ciccone would kind of be the guy that's pushed out, whether that's down to AAA, whether that's into the bullpen. There's a lot to figure out there, but you don't go after Foster Griffin to put him in the bullpen. He'll be in the rotation. And then Yoho's already been in the bullpen. He pitched a scoreless inning against the Diamondbacks, so he'll probably fit into that middle leverage area, kind of fill in where Sean Armstrong left out. And then Blake Perkins, the other outfielder that they got from the Brewers, he'll be in AAA right now. He'll probably come up, be a fourth outfielder, Stuart Fairchild type. And then Nathaniel Lowe, it seems like with Kyle Manzardo sent down to AAA, will fill in the left side of the first place platoon. He has only gotten 24 at bats this year against left-handed hitters. He is exclusively hitting against righties, so he'll probably be in there a lot when it's a right-handed pitcher. And then, like we've seen, Rhys Hoskins will be in there against the lefty.
1: Yeah, it almost seems like with Adele and Lowe that you can almost platoon both those guys on their own as a DH, lefties and righties respectively. But, you know, and a couple of follow-up questions on this one, too. You mentioned, you know, if Adele does end up finding a home in right field, you know, Angel, you mentioned he's going to be displaced a little bit, maybe not quite the at-bats. What happens to Chase DeLauder in that situation? Because you got Halpin already. It seems like they're kind of content with putting him in center field more often than not. And Stephen Kwan's been locked down out and left if he's not in center. Where does that put DeLauder?
0: Yeah, that's a really interesting question. That's one of the things that I think is the biggest question now to figure out. I think you can do, you know, you can do a platoon with Adele and DeLauder in right field, but DeLauder's a guy you want his bat in there every day. So then you put him a designated hitter, but then that takes at-bats away from someone else. Theoretically, maybe the best kind of way to do it is you put Adele in left, DeLauder in right, and then Kwan in center. But Kwan has since becoming a full-time left fielder, legitimately the most productive hitter in baseball over the past 4 weeks. So whether you want to mess with that, that's kind of do that at your own peril. But as I think about it, I think that Angel Martinez may be the player affected the most just because Adele fits his profile in – and even it's more consistent way, even though Adele does have, he struggles with strikeouts, doesn't get on base as much. But putting him in there gives a lot more of a power threat. And I think if you're able to then go, you know, if you do a lineup of Kwan, Ramirez, DeLotter, Adele, and then Lowe and Hoskins, that's great balance. And you can kind of build out a platoon advantage from there, which we know the Guardians love to do. But there's still some mixing and matching to do, which I think will be, you know, it'll be fun to see happen. But, you know, as we've seen with Manzardo and Fry sent down, there may be some tough decisions that have to be made.
1: Yeah, well, yeah, we can count on more lineup combinations. You are right on that one. I think we're already over 100. We have so many more now to explore. And yes, I think this team is happiest when they're shuffling everything around like a deck of cards. We got Henry Pelletella on Way Back and Gone for about three more minutes here on Sportsline on News Radio WTAM 1100. Rob Rozicki in for Dennis Manilow on this Monday evening. You mentioned with Slade Ciccone being the odd man out. Yeah, you meant you also mentioned maybe, okay, is it going to be the bullpen? Is it going to be Columbus? What about the idea, and we've talked about this with Manilow a lot on weeknights here. You know, Parker Messick, he is throwing more innings than he ever has in his career. A lot of these young guys, you can say kind of the same thing about Cantillo, kind of in that boat too. What about a six-man rotation? Would they possibly explore that with Ciccone and Griffin in the rotation?
0: Yeah, that's interesting. It's one of the things they did last year in September. They did. I don't know if they would do it this early. It's good to be able to keep everyone healthy and kind of have that, you know, be able to have that consistency of having them go out there. But one of the things that's really worked this well is everyone, you know, you want to get Gavin Williams on the mound as much as possible. You want to get Parker Messick on the mound as much as possible. You want to get Tanner Bibee on the mound as much as possible. And I think getting them those kind of reps and getting them the ability to kind of, you know, get more starts in August and get more starts in a postseason atmosphere is good. But also, like you said, there is an added benefit to keeping Slade Ciccone in and keeping, not really disrupting it, but having him as a depth option, I think, is a good thing. It will be, you know, it'll be interesting to see kind of how that all shakes out, especially since Ciccone is the guy they traded for in the Josh Naylor deal. Like they have an added benefit in him being good, but it was clear that he was kind of the odd man out, which is why you go out and get an all-star, and you don't do that to, you know, limit the amount of times that you can see him on the mound. So it'll definitely be interesting to see, and probably one of the biggest decisions they have to make.
1: Hey, we got this team was getting very lethargic and boring to watch over the last couple of weeks. We now have a whole lot of new energy in there. Very happy about that. We got Henry Pelletella. One more question for you. I know, we talk more Guardians and everything kind of central with, Northeast Ohio. But I would be remiss to ask you around this trade deadline, where were you when you found out Tarek Skubal got moved, and who were you mad at more than anything? I think everybody was mad. I think we all just kind of decided different parties who we were angry at. Where were you at when the Dodgers killed baseball again?
0: Yeah, I just gotten home. I mean, it was, 10, 11, and I saw the Jeff Passan notification. Honestly, I was pretty, I was expecting it a little bit. I know there was talk about the Rays and the Brewers, and I was really hoping for that just because it would be fun to see him in that market. But I think that it's so interesting of the Dodgers have built this super team, and they have good pitching, they have good talent, but you know, they almost lost the World Series last year, and their team's a little bit older, they're a little bit more dinged up this year. So, you know, Skubal can be great. He can go have a CC Sabathia-esque last 2 months. But, you know, it's baseball. We've seen anything can happen in the postseason. But it'll definitely, even if it's going to be, you know, a lot to see him play for a super team, it'll still be fun to kind of see how good they can go. And if someone's able to take him down, bask in that a little bit too.
1: Yeah, as much as I am irritated with the Dodgers, I'm embracing the hatred. I mean, every great story needs a great villain. You know, you got Darth Vader in Star Wars, the Terminator in the first one. And yeah, I mean, if you have a good hero, you're going to need a good villain. And the Dodgers right now, they are the perfect villain, absolutely sure. Henry, thank you very much for taking some time out on this Monday night here. Unexpectedly, apparently, getting a bunch of new guys on the roster was cause for alarm here.
0: Yeah. It'll be fun to see what happens over the next 2 months.
1: Hey, absolutely. And yeah, I look forward to talking to you about it as we get to the waning games of this baseball season. But Henry, thank you very much for joining us here on Sportsline News Radio WTAM 1100.
0: Thank you. You as well.
1: Hey, absolutely. Absolutely. That was Henry Pelletella, the site expert for A Way Back Gone. He could actually read him on SI.com, too, a bunch of other places. Really good. I wish I had a chance to have a few more minutes to talk with him about the prospects we forked over, but he said it in the beginning of the interview. He doesn't really see it as much of a sacrifice that we made for these guys coming in. So, yes, talking these Guardians trades, if you're on the phones, please hold one quick second. We will get right back to you guys coming up here after the bottom of the hour news. This is Sportsline. Rob Rozicki in for Dennis Maniloff. 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
15: Stephanie Officer. Spokane saw a mass exodus this weekend as wildfires converged in Washington State. ABC's Alex Stone is there.
16: Families fleeing walls of flames, homes engulfed as the three fast-moving wildfires broke out Saturday.
17: Oh my God, dude.
16: Some 67,000 people in Spokane County forced to flee on a moment's notice.
15: It's a record. Spider-Man Brand New Day has broken the Avengers Endgame hold on the biggest North American opening weekend. It earned $360 million between U.S. and Canada. This marks a new milestone, blowing past the previous $357 million record set by Avengers Endgame in 2019. The success of Spider-Man Brand New Day and The Odyssey has contributed to a record weekend at the box office. Disney is the parent company of ABC News and Marvel Studios. This is ABC News.
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3: We were determined to explore every opportunity to improve the team. And we, you know, were aggressive in the starting pitcher market. And we feel we were able to bring a starter in Foster that's going to help make us better. And so that was the primary motivation behind it. Paul, we're still working through exactly how we're going to sort through our rotation and pitching staff. And I think Voder and Carl and Eric will be on a conference call here in a little bit to try to talk through some of those things. But we'll probably have more information on that in the coming days.
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4: No D-man in tonight. He earned his paycheck a little earlier today. He was in for Bloom Daddy. And I am Rob Rosicki in for D-man, going all the way for another 2.5 hours or so. We're going to take you all the way until 11 p.m. on these airwaves. And we might get a chance to talk about the Browns. That could happen. To be quite honest with you, I really don't want to. The Browns are the Browns. They have a quarterback competition going. They're breaking a new head coach, and the GM is trying to get legitimacy across the NFL. That's pretty much the same thing the Browns have been doing for the last 15 years. Today, on the other hand, for the Guardians, this definitely bucked the trend. We are used to this team doing nothing, or next to nothing, or just enough to say they did something on this trade deadline, and they definitely changed expectations on that one. You heard Chris Antonetti there talk about Foster Griffin. He is a starter from the Washington Nationals. Kind of a weird story, a reclamation project, kind of. Was over in Japan for the last few years, came over to Washington this year. He's a 30-year-old rookie, and he was an all-star. He's won 12 games this year. Also, too, they picked up 2 bats, Joe Adell out of the Anaheim Angels, corner outfield, probably playing a little DH. And then Nathaniel Lowe, somebody we saw actually a few days ago when the Reds were in town, first base DH. Looks like, by my guesstimation anyway, Lowe and Adell, one of the things they'll be doing is platooning DH. Adell is killer against lefties, and Lowe is killer against righties. So that might just work out. And corresponding roster moves have happened. Kyle Manzardo, he is one of the newest Columbus Clippers. He was sent down along with David Fry. Juan Brito was DFA'd. And then the Reds said, nah, we'll take him too. And they worked out a deal for some cash. And it looks like Juan Brito is going to be joining the Reds. Sean Armstrong has been moved to the 60-day DL. That is the 40-man spot that will be occupied by Nathaniel Lowe. By Foster Griffin. So, yeah, a lot of moving, a lot of shaking. Definitely tomorrow when they face the New York Metropolitans at Progressive Field, I would be listening to Guardians Game Day. I would be listening to Union Home Mortgage, preview show, everything going on with the network, too, because I have no idea what this lineup's really going to look like. I have no idea how these changes are going to be implemented, at least at first. Blackwell, I'm going to promote on a baseball expert here on the show here. He texted in from the 216. Ideal lineup for him. Kwan leading off in center field. Bezzana playing second, hitting second. Ramirez hitting third, playing third. Joe Adell at DH. DeLauder in right field, hitting, sixth. Lowe at first base, hitting seventh. Martinez in the left, hitting eighth, hitting seventh, actually. And then either catcher hitting eighth, Rocchio hitting ninth. That might be what it looks like. I don't know what's going to kind of happen with the whole outfield dilemma. We had Henry Pelletella on, kind of prognosticating from a way back gone what this lineup could be looking like, what these roles these players could be filling. Joe Adell has been playing right field pretty much steadily the last couple of years in Anaheim. He just seems to be a natural fit out there for a team that has been looking for a right fielder and a right-handed power bat. Ha! Okay. That could work. But then Nathaniel Lowe looks like he'll be taking Kyle Manzardo's spots at first base, maybe some DH in there too. What that's going to do is put a couple of guys kind of out in the cold. And we've been used to having guys like David Fry being the odd man out. Daniel Schneeman to a point. But right now, we were just so happy, a week ago, to get Angel Martinez back from injury. We were touting him as one of these trade chips that the Guardians were going to basically get from the injured list. And now he looks like he could be the odd man out in the outfield. You also have Chase DeLauder. He's on a lot of lists for Rookie of the Year candidates. He has had a good year. He is a major league outfielder for sure and has a chance to be even better than that. He's been playing a lot of right field. He's been playing a lot of center field. With Adell coming in, that's going to displace him, some of these innings here. Are we going to see an outfield maybe with the Lauder and Adell out in the corners and then Kwani in center? We saw what playing center field did to Kwani's bat the first half of the season. I don't know if we want to go through with that again. So there's going to be a few different things that they're going to have to try to do. But I see both of these guys, Adell and Lowe, the position players especially, being not perennial, put them in ink in the lineup, for the last 100, last 50 games or whatever the season is. They're going to be platoon options. The Guardians have loved to mix and match this lineup for the first 110 games this season. They're going to be mixing and matching for the rest of the way on out too. And Adell and Lowe are going to be part of that. So there could be a world where, these guys, at least I can see it, are ping-ponging DH. That seems to be the logical spot. You can keep the outfield kind of the way it is. Either throw Halpin out in center, put on Hell out there when the time comes, but you got DeLauder, you got Kwani out there pretty much day in, day out, and these guys bumping DH, kind of rotating that one. If you got a DH Kwani, if you got a DH DeLauder, if you got a DH Jose, you can adjust accordingly. But, it's going to be kind of interesting to see the new permutations of this lineup here. The 716 says, making sense putting Ciccone, I'm putting an L in that name, making sense putting Ciccone in the bullpen because he struggles against the second time and the third time through the lineup. First time through the lineup, 262 ERA. Second time, 396. Third time, 839. So, he might be a long reliever. And he wouldn't be the first failed starter, quote-unquote, to be very effective as a bullpen arm. And I think, too, we also need quality bullpen arms. I think this Foster Griffin deal solidified the starting rotation and the bullpen all in one shot. I think it was kind of a two-for-one deal. And yeah, okay, the Guardians are going to be making moves at the deadline. We're already happy enough with that one. You can't blame them if they're going to do the whole bargain shopping while they're at it here. The two-for-ones, the other man's trash, finding something off the clearance rack here. But what say you? How are you feeling about this deadline? How are you feeling about these new Guardians? 216-578-1100. You can text it, 21095. Let's start at the top of the list. We got Joe in Cleveland. What is going on today, Joe?
5: Hey, how you doing, Rob?
4: Can't complain.
5: Okay. This Foster Griffin, you say he's a 30-year-old rookie?
4: Basically, yeah.
5: Okay. And his I kind of Googled him earlier, and he's 12-3 with a 2.60 earned run average.
4: Yeah, he was a bona fide all-star this year. It wasn't just a charity pick because the Nationals needed a guy.
5: And he pitches in the National League, which seems to be the tougher league this year.
4: Yeah, and that division's no joke either. No matter where you're looking, you got Philadelphia, you got the Marlins, you got the Braves. Yeah, you got some pretty quality competition out there.
5: I mean, how does this guy, I heard you mention earlier, he's a number three starter here?
4: Probably.
5: I think he's the number, behind who?
4: Messick and Williams.
5: Tanner Bibee?
4: No.
5: Oh, Parker Messick.
4: Yeah, Messick and Williams. Those would be the guys.
5: I think he's better than both of them, but that's my opinion.
4: Okay, yeah, and I'm not going to fight you. You can also make an argument that those guys are probably all, at least this season, on the same plane of existence. Maybe a little bit better, a little worse, but they're definitely major league starters.
5: And I can't think of the only hitter that's coming to my mind is Sal Stewart from the Reds. If we traded for that guy, would we make him a platoon player?
4: Sal Stewart? No, I don't think so. No. We got low from the Reds.
5: Yeah. Oh, I'm just saying. Why do we get a guy like Joe Adell and we're already talking about platooning him?
4: Have you seen his numbers from the left-handed against lefties here? Like, it's night and day right now. He is against lefties, 303 batting average, 910 OPS. Against righties, 214 batting average, 593 OPS. So it's not like making him a platoon player. He's kind of doing it himself.
5: Yeah, I guess you're right. But no matter who we get, he's automatically, unless your name is Brian Rocchio, or Jose Ramirez gets platooned. He's still in the lineup, but we could trade for Aaron Judge and we'd be talking about platooning him because he hits lefties better than righties or something.
4: Well, you got to keep an eye on the injuries with him. You got to keep him intact. So yeah, maybe spending some time against the right matchup might work for him. I'm kidding there, but that's the way this team does business.
5: And also, why wouldn't we play Joe Adell in right field when we're always crossing our, but the organization seems to be crossing their fingers every time Chase DeLauder dives at a ball.
4: Well,
5: so why not make him the DH?
4: Yeah. I could see possibly that happening too, and kind of like an intermix in having DeLauder kind of be in that deal with those, at least with Adell out in the outfield and then maybe Griffin as the DH. I could even give you a reason that Bozana could be the DH too. But yeah, the nice thing is, at least with DeLauder this year, yeah, he missed a few games with a broken rib, but by and large, he has been pretty durable. We haven't really had to worry about the injuries too much yet. So yet being the key word.
5: Yeah, well, let's hope he stays healthy. I always was a big Nathaniel Lowe fan. Too bad we get him on the downside of his career. But
4: I think it was a good day for the
5: Cleveland Guardians. I mean, everybody's up in arms about who we're going to get rid of, who's going to get sent to the minor leagues, who's going to get DFA'd. Gee, there's so many different options.
4: Well, we have some people in front of the studio right now setting some candles up for Kyle Manzardo and David Fry, and there's a couple of bobbleheads and a nice little tribute. I think that's that seems to be the fan reaction right now.
5: Now, are you kidding me?
4: No. I'm not kidding you that Fry and Manzardo are the guys going down, but there's no visual or anything like that. I sold it well, though.
5: Yeah. Okay. Well, that's all I had to say. And I really like this Foster Griffin. I want to keep calling him Connor Griffin, but this Foster Griffin, that might be the best play. I mean, is he tied up for a couple more years? I mean,
4: no, unfortunately, he'll be cut loose after this year, so he'll be hitting the free agent. Basically, we're thinking Matthew Boyd 2.0 with this guy.
5: Oh, no. And as far as Joe Adell goes, I heard he's signed through the 2027 season.
4: Yeah, he's got one more year.
5: What happens if there is no...
4: Oh, I don't know on that.
5: What happens...
4: I'm sure that would be something they'd have to negotiate when they're doing the deal. Like, does this count as service time? Does it not count as service time? So there might be a chance, you're right, Joe, where, yeah, we have him for a season that isn't played and then we cut him loose.
5: Oh, man. Soon as we get a couple good players, all of a sudden the floor just drops out from underneath us.
4: Yeah, well, hopefully the new deal will help us more than it will hurt us. But again, like...
5: Go ahead.
4: No, I was just going to say that's the whole thing with this labor contract is that we have no idea how it's going to affect us, if it's going to be good, bad, ugly, otherwise.
5: Do the players still get paid?
4: I don't think, no, if the players are locked out, they won't get paid. And that's actually, I think, goes into a little bit when we're talking about some of these, like, Ralphie Velasquez's and these prospects that aren't on the 40-man yet. I heard Tom Hamilton the other day say that if you're on the 40-man roster and you're locked out, you are a major league player, you're a member of the union, you can't do anything. If you're not on the 40-man, then Lake County will be starting their season no matter what next year. Columbus will be doing the same thing. The minor leagues will be going, and they can play. So I think that might be a secondary decision on if you want to put, you know, these guys on the 40-man and have them be, you know, basically, you know, combatants in this whole labor fight here we're about to have.
5: I you kind of broke my heart by saying that we just are renting Joe Adell and Foster Griffin for 2 months. I mean,
4: Adell is still up in the air.
5: That's just a heartbreaker.
4: Let's
5: hope the new ownership comes in and isn't afraid to spend $140 million on a payroll.
4: I just really, well, or what we can also hope for, too, is that the new CBA coming up, if there is a cap, that the salary floor will be about $140 to $150 million, and we have to spend that much. So either way, again, you know, we're dealing with a whole lot of changes coming up over the next couple of months. So, but I think the Guardians are in a good spot, though. And, hey, Joe, thank you for the call, though, for sure.
5: Okay, take care.
4: Hey, have a good one. 216-578-1100. Text it 21095. I'm sorry I went a little long with Joe there, but it was a great call. We're going to put you, Joe from Cleveland up there on the list of probable candidates here for CertaPro Painters call or text of the evening. And there's going to be a lot of competition. There are people filling up the phone lines as we speak. The text line's moving. You can give us a call, 216-578. You can 1100, or you can give us a text, 21095. I am Rob Rozicki in for the big man today. No Dennis Maniloff. He was in for Bloom Daddy. I'll be with you all the way until 11 p.m. on these very airwaves. This is Weekend Sports Line on Cleveland's News Radio, WTAM 1100.
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1: Number to call is 216-578-1100. You can text at 21095. We have a boatload of calls, a boatload of texts, and I only got about a minute and a half before we got to get back out of here and get going with the top of the hour news. So if you want to just hold a few more minutes, and we'll get you online here. We're getting a little backed up. Talking about these big trades that the Guardians have made. Three big moves today on this trade deadline. Rob Rozicki in for Dennis Manilov, welcoming Joe Adell, Foster Griffin, and Nathaniel Lowe into town. Talking about that, talking about how this team is going to be adjusting moving forward. And what's your take on these three big trades? Yeah, this team does not historically do a lot around the trade deadline. And today was not history. Today was in the present, and they definitely changed the expectations for this team. How much did they do it? It's going to be up to you on that one. 216-578-1100. Text the show, 21095. I am Rob Rozicki in for Dennis Manilov on Sportsline News Radio, WTAM 1100.
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9: From ABC News, I'm Stephanie Officer. President Trump says new talks planned between the U.S. and Iran are that country's last chance to agree to a deal. ABC's Catherine Folders.
10: This is the seventh time that Trump has said that has pulled back, if you will, strikes, as he did over the weekend to say that they were having conversations. So this is a pattern for him. I haven't maybe heard him go so far where he says this is the last chance. So we'll see at the end of the day what that really means and if there's actually negotiations happening behind the scenes. But he said, I want to give them every last chance before decapitation. That was his quote in the Oval Office.
9: That deadly shooting at an Idaho In-N-Out over the weekend left three people dead and seven wounded. Authorities say two armed bystanders likely
11: helped end the carnage. ABC's Trevor Ault.
12: Hundreds of people running for cover as the shots rang out, but investigators say two men, an off-duty state trooper and 35-year-old Jordan Salinas, fired back.
13: I saw the individual with his rifle pointed at the vehicles, and then as soon as some rounds started coming at him, everything changed. Immediately, all that bravado he had immediately crumbled.
12: Authorities believe those heroic actions drove the shooter from the scene and likely saved lives.
11: While the Northeast was drenched, just the opposite occurred in the nation's Pacific Northwest as it continues dealing with wildfires after a very dry, hot spell. ABC's Ginger Z.
14: Air quality alerts Seattle and Portland included in this because tomorrow, as the winds shift, some of these big populations are going to be seeing the smoke from these fires. Idaho covered in what could be unhealthy. Check airnow.gov before you head out. And yes, that heat will be building into the 90s for a place like Portland until Friday.
11: A 61-year-old Massachusetts woman died today after being hit by a falling tree while sitting on her porch. Plymouth police say it happened during storms. 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
15: I'm Tom Moore. Here's what else you need to know. The Guardians traded today for a couple of power bats and a left-handed pitcher as they hope to be in the postseason again this year. Guardians have acquired first baseman Nathaniel Lowe from Cincinnati in exchange for pitcher Alejandro Rivera. The Guards also acquired pitcher Foster Griffin from Washington in exchange for three pitching prospects and an outfielder. Earlier this afternoon, the Guards acquired outfielder Joe Adell from the Angels in exchange for a catching prospect. And investigation underway by the Ohio Bureau of Criminal Investigation into Friday night's shooting death of a suspect by Willoughby Police. Willoughby Police Chief James Schultz said today he believes his officers did everything they could to de-escalate the situation.
16: You know, the concern was for the safety of the female victim that night. And again, my officers did everything they could to de-escalate the situation and try to offer help. And sadly, you know, we had this tragic incident.
15: Police say 45-year-old Jason Anthony Green, who was shot to death, was threatening his girlfriend with a knife. The two officers involved are currently on administrative leave. President Trump is not going to take sides in the battle of words between Congressman Max Miller of Rocky River and his former father-in-law, U.S. Senator Bernie Moreno. In the Oval Office this afternoon, the president was asked about this and said it's a sad scenario that should be resolved by those involved. On Sunday, Miller went on social media to say allegations he abused his ex-wife and daughter are not true, while Moreno said his former son-in-law should not be serving in the U.S. House. Now your 3 News forecast.
17: Clear skies and comfortable conditions for us tonight as we drop back into the low and mid-50s for the start of our Tuesday under clear skies. That's going to set us up for sunshine for Tuesday afternoon with temperatures topping out very seasonably in the low 80s. Mid and upper 80s return for Wednesday with late-day rain and rumble chances. In the 3 News Weather Center, I'm Chief Meteorologist Betsy Kling.
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20: 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You jolt awake and start thinking about fueling your gut? 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
1: First move we were able to complete was acquiring Joe Adell, an athletic right-handed hitting outfielder with tremendous power. His calling card's been he's been exceptionally productive against left-handed pitching and has had pretty consistent production against right-handers as well. And we think there's an opportunity for him to be even a little bit more consistent against righties and continue the success he's had against left-handed pitching.
0: This is Sportsline with Dennis Manilov on WTAM 1100.
15: And that was Chris Antonetti, president of baseball operations, Cleveland Guardians, talking about Joe Adell, where he's going to fit in with this Guardians lineup. One of three trades made today, four overall if you count the weekend. The Guardians have made now with the expired trade deadline. We are now 3 hours past it. And this is kind of a weird show to do. I've been on the air a few times after the trade deadline. I've been talking baseball and talking about this team after baseball does all of its flurry of moves at the end of July, beginning of August. And normally we're sitting here wondering why we couldn't do anything, why we can't have nice things. You know, hey, we have a right-handed bat at home. We don't need to go out and get one. So that's the normal kind of show we've been doing here. But this one is oddly different and pleasantly different, I will say here. Again, three deals today, one deal over the weekend. Bo Naylor leaves town, pick up a bat and a reliever in that deal with Milwaukee. But the news of the day today, Joe Adell leaves Anaheim, comes here for a catching prospect. Foster Griffin, starting pitcher out of Washington. He is now a member of the Cleveland Guardians. Sent over a bevy of prospects to the Nationals for the 2026 All-Star. And then also, too, to cap off everything right before everything was all said and done, Nathaniel Lowe. Another rental along with Griffin. Both these guys are going to be here for a year, really just till the end of the season. He is a first baseman, DH, out of the Cincinnati Reds, has been with that organization for a while, and will now come here, stay in Ohio, and between Adell and Lowe anyway, it looks like we have a left and a right-handed bat that could possibly play DH. In the case of Adell, it could be the corner outfield especially, and in the case of Lowe, if he's not DHing, it's going to be first base, so... Yeah, the Guardians lineup is changing. If you're expecting to see David Fryer, Kyle Manzardo in the lineup, I got some bad news for you. You can see them in the lineup. You just got to go to Columbus to do it. They were sent down as a part of these moves. We have moved Sean Armstrong over to the 60-day IL with the calf injury he sustained last week. That made room on the 40-man for Griffin. And then Juan Brito, he ended up getting DFA'd, but instead of getting released, the Reds decided that we'll give you some cash. He's going to shoot over to Cincinnati. And, that's the new complexion that the Guardians have now moving forward in this season. Number to call is 216-578-1100. You can text the show, 21095. We got Blackwell weighing in again. And I mentioned this with the whole labor idea. We had a caller a few minutes ago wondering what the labor deal is going to do with Joe Adell. He has a year of team control after this year, but we don't know if we're going to play baseball next year. Actually, we're pretty much assuming

0: attention to any sort of major league labor compensation. They're not even close to the major parts of this deal, let alone the ancillary pieces of what's about to happen here. Let's see here. The 407. We'll see how well juggling the lineup has done for us so far. Leave Kwan left in left hitting first, Rocchio batting ninth, and then also, too, Mariano Rivera began as a starter. I think that's also in the Slate-Ciccone thread of this show, this conversation. Looks like Slate-Ciccone is not going to be in the rotation anymore. That's going to be Foster Griffin, 12-game winner this year. He's an all-star. Other than Pesek, Parker Messick or Gavin Williams, probably the best we're going to have on the starting rotation pitching front here. But so either he's going to go down to Columbus, he's going to go to the bullpen, or maybe in September he'll be a sixth starter. And, yeah, I mean, we've seen guys move from the starting rotation into the bullpen all the time, and it works out for him. Hunter Gaddis, I know he's been iffy lately, but he's been a hell of a setup guy for us. He was a starter here for a while. And, yeah, the 407 brings up Mariano Rivera. So, yeah, he was, I think, I don't know, he had a few starts his rookie year for the Yankees and just was not impressive at all. 216-578-1100, you can text it, 21095. All righty, we'll start off, with the heavy hitter here. We got from Cleveland, in Florida, back in Cleveland, we got Tank. How you doing today, Tank? What's going on? Tank. Oh, Tank, we'll put you back on hold. 216-578-1100. You can text it, 21095. Let's try Brad in Hershey. We'll see if this one strikes any gold. How you doing today, Brad?
1: Hey, Rob, how's it going tonight?
0: Oh, can't complain. What do you got?
1: Have I got you there?
0: Oh, yeah, can't complain. We're doing good, actually. We're talking about Pleasant Guardians news, so better than most nights.
1: Because usually at the trade deadline, we're sitting there going, God, all we did is sit on our hands and didn't do anything. So this is at least something.
0: Think about it this way, too. If they didn't make these moves, I'd have to spend the last 2 hours talking Cleveland Browns training camp and about how the Dodgers are killing baseball. So I am much rather living in this universe than any sort of parallel universe where I'm pulling that show off. So we do have that going.
1: We do have that. And the thing is, here's an interesting thought with Ciccone, and it would be basically putting him in the bullpen, but how they're going to want to protect Messick and Cantillo. So, I thought what he did the other night, when he pulled him, was, it was like 80 pitches, something like that. So either pair him up with Parker Messick and either let Parker Messick be the opener or let Ciccone be the opener and then bring him in to get you through five or six innings between the two of them.
0: Then
1: you're not technically going to a six-man rotation.
0: That could be, I could see maybe in September or in the playoffs that being the case. That's not a bad, they're going to have to try to think out of the box when it comes down to how to preserve these guys' arms. You bring up Messick, Cantillo's in there. Even Ciccone himself, yeah. I mean, he's been throwing a lot of innings for him anyway. So, yeah, they're going to have to do something.
1: You got two of them that you have to protect. You don't just have one.
0: Yeah.
1: So, yeah, it's going to be, and for the most part, Boter does a pretty good job of handling his staff. Every once in a while he'll make a pitching change that makes me scratch my head. But for the most part, I think he handles them really well. And hopefully this helps first base a little bit where, to watch Manzardo and Hoskins both, they're all or nothing hitters and they're streaky as heck. So it's like you're either going to get a home run, a double, or you're going to get a strikeout. And so hopefully Lowe will bring a little more consistent production from first base.
0: Well, they needed to fix first base. I think that was something we've seen in the last couple of weeks with – and then you even throw David Fry in there at points in time. When you're putting Gabriel Arias over there at first just because you need some sort of signs of life, nothing against Arias, but I don't think he's the prototypical first baseman we want. They needed to fix that. And, between Lowe coming up and then Manzardo coming down, I would see it's probably going to be a Hoskins Lowe situation at first base, maybe Lowe at DH. We'll see how that goes, but helped out the corner outfield and first base right now with these moves, and that was two needs that every fan could agree that we needed. So

0: good for them.
1: Yeah, the thing is, they're for a while. And the thing I've always liked about the Guardians, and my wife and I watch pretty much every game, and it's since the All-Star break, they have not been fun to watch.
0: No.
1: But for the most part, they're fun to watch. You know, that idea of they're going to put down a bunt, they're going to squeeze in a run. You know, we call it guards ball, but they're fun to watch, and they never. But since the All-Star break, they've just been kind of sloppy, errors,
0: listless.
1: Hopkins has been terrible at first base.
0: Yeah, it just hasn't worked out. It hasn't. The team looks like it hasn't had a direction. It's just been kind of rudderless for a while. And maybe they're feeling the roster is feeling how we're feeling right now. I'm sure they're disappointed that a couple of their guys are going away. But you have to feel energized and you got to feel some sort of momentum that the front office is now betting on the current guys in the clubhouse right now. We've seen what happens when they don't do that. So hopefully when they do that, it'll work out for the better.
1: And one thing before I leave is that and I know MLB would not they will not agree with this take even a little bit, but as you look at it, MLB, they don't want Cleveland in the World Series. I don't think they want Milwaukee. They want the Yankees. They want the Dodgers. They want the Red Sox. They want the Braves. There's about 6 or 7 teams that they want in the World Series. And the other 23 of you can go fishing, get your golf clubs out early. We don't want you. Because it's like they don't care that the Dodgers have a $400 million payroll.
0: Well, and Brad, thank you for the call for sure. Don't be a stranger. It's funny you mention that because I heard a few conspiracy theories today, actually, when, in that moment of time between Tarek Skubal getting traded and the Guardians making their first move when we were just angry baseball fans again, there were a few people just kind of suspecting that, maybe there were some owners across Major League Baseball that had no problem with the Dodgers getting Tarek Skubal. Because they have already won back-to-back World Series. The owners are going to be pushing for a salary cap and some sort of financial constrictions very hard coming up when this season is over. So to prove their point even more, why don't we have the biggest team in baseball get even bigger, have the folks with the most weapons get even more weapons and stock up and give them the best chance possible to win not one but two but three World Series in a row, something I believe hasn't been done since the late 90s with the Yankees. So that would be the first time this century that it happened. And it makes sense if you're the owners, you'd want that as kind of a bargaining chip to say, hey, look at all this money. Like, we don't have a chance here. They've won 3 straight years. What are we supposed to do? Now, I don't know if we're going to go that far. I don't know if we have some owners actively pass blocking for the Dodgers, but interesting theory nonetheless. Also, I heard the theory, too, that the Dodgers picked up Tarek Skubal and forked over 3 top 12, top 15 prospects just so nobody else would have him. They would rather have him just kind of get cobwebs and chill out on the bench instead of do anything for Atlanta, for Milwaukee, for Tampa, anybody else who was kind of rumored in there. 216-578-1100. You can text it. 21095. Let's actually go to one more caller here before we take a break. Let's go to Nate in Michigan. How you doing today, Nate?
2: Doing well, Rob. How are you?
0: Oh, can't complain. Can't complain.
2: So I got to tell you, I was kind of hoping that the guards would sell the farm for Hunter Guzman out of Colorado. But I understand that's unrealistic, particularly when you look at the haul it took to get Adley Rutschman to Boston.
0: Yeah, that one surprised me. Boston forked over. I mean, and Boston isn't really known for the strongest minor league system to begin with, and they forked over a bunch of it just to get really a prospect that hasn't worked out well for Baltimore.
2: Right, but you're paying the same league tax for both in the AL. You're paying the division tax for both in the East, and you're also paying the catcher tax. It's really hard to find a good catcher.
0: Yeah, that's true.
2: So I think number one, that makes the Patrick Bailey trade look really good. He's had roughly a 700 OPS since he came over here.
0: Yeah.
2: He's been fantastic. So that's trade number one. Trade number two, we got Yoho. You saw his Bugs Bunny changeup the other day. He's going to be a real good bullpen piece, and Carl Willis will work his magic on him. We got an all-star starter. I heard you compare that earlier to Matthew Boyd. This isn't Matthew Boyd where we traded for a guy who hadn't pitched all year. This guy was an all-star.
0: Yeah, that's true.
2: That's a legit pickup.
0: Well, yeah, I was using Boyd as kind of a comparison that he ended up being a, you know, top two, top three starter for us for the good half a season, and then he went on his merry way to Chicago. But yeah, he's definitely in a much, you know, yeah, this kid Griffin is definitely in a much better position than Matt Boyd was for sure.
2: Yep. Joe Adell has a weighted runs created plus of 155 against lefties. Mm-hmm. For context, the best on the Guardians currently belongs to Chase DeLauder at 124. So he absolutely destroys lefties. We got Nathaniel Lowe, weighted runs created plus, is currently second on the team. Only one outside of Chase DeLauder at or over 120. Barring the wishful fantasy of selling the farm for a stud, they did pretty darn well. I got to tell you, I'm impressed. I've been Chris Cook a little bit.
0: Yeah, I mean, honestly, when I was driving to the station today and it was just Joe Adell on the list, I wouldn't say thrilled, but I was content with that even. You know, the fact that we actually did pick up a right-handed bat that we have been screaming about, and you mentioned his proclivity with lefties and about just destroying them right now, I would have been okay enough with that. But then you throw in the all-star starter, you throw in another right, left-handed bat on top of that that can play first base. Yeah, I don't think this is, you know, I don't know if anybody has anything to really complain about right now. I don't know what it is.
2: Yeah, and there are some ancillary benefits here, too. Chase DeLauder's proven, if you look at his game logs, he's better when he's not playing every single day. He needs a day off here and there. Picking up another outfielder, we can take care of that.
0: Yeah, well, and we talk about the, you know, the two young starters that we have, you know, with Messick and Cantillo, yep. While we don't want to stretch them out. Really, and really watch their workload. I think, yeah, DeLauder, even though he's a position player, might have to be qualified into that too.
2: Yeah, it works for the starters as well. I heard a previous caller mention maybe a six-man rotation. They did that last year. I wouldn't be surprised if they did it again. Instead of letting Slade go into the fifth, maybe use him as a longer opener, go three or four innings, two times through the order, and now you have a deeper bullpen you can throw in behind him. I think all around this really helps the rest of the regular season, and it particularly helps in the playoffs. And I do want to touch on this Kubel trade. I heard your conspiracy there, and I got to agree. It does kind of sound a lot like David Stern and the Chris Paul nonsense.
0: Yeah, there's a little engineering from up top.
2: The Dodgers traded their number 5, 7, and 17 prospects. The Red Sox gave up number 2, 4, and 5 for Adley Rutschman. I don't think the Dodgers, they traded 3 top 15 prospects or whatever. I don't think they paid that much, and I don't think they did it just to spurn other teams just for the sake of it.
0: Yeah, I mean, it's a hell of a haul if you're just trying to mess somebody up. But, yeah, I mean,
2: yeah,
0: I wouldn't be surprised, though. Some of these other owners, though, just said, you know what, we'll stay out of this fight. We'll let, whoever wins.
2: The biggest problem with the Dodgers is there's a court enforced settlement that MLB did with them during the McCourt bankruptcy and the sale, such that they get to keep about $70 million to $80 million a year in TV revenue that other teams don't get to keep.
0: Oh, yeah, their TV deal is unprecedented.
2: It's going to be disgusting. I'm an ardent opposer of a salary cap. The statistics demonstrate it does not promote parity. I mean, ask the Browns how the salary cap has worked out for them. But
0: yeah, well, in the case of the Browns, I think, you know, the Browns prove, and a couple of the other NFL teams prove, that just because you have a salary cap doesn't mean you still can't be stupid simultaneously. It's not an idiot proof thing. But yeah, I do get your point. And the thing is, we talk about parity a lot. We've had a lot of different champions now the last, 10, 15 years in baseball. You know, not quite what the NBA's been doing, but it has, you know, the Dodgers, of course, the last couple of years. But before all that went down, it was kind of spread around pretty good between a group of teams there. It wasn't exactly one team just dominating.
2: Yeah, and I don't. Obviously, I was just a wee lad when it happened, but looking back on it, I don't see any such discourse when the Yankees went three in a row. So we'll see how it plays out. I just hope that we can rally and enjoy the rest of this season and have an October to remember, and soak it in while we can, and we'll cry about it next year if it comes to it.
0: Yeah, that's probably what'll end up happening. Nate, thank you for the call, and I will. We won't charge you for using Tom Hamilton's October to remember phrase. Well, that'll be on that one's on the house. But Nate, thank you for the call for sure. Don't be a stranger. 216-578-1100. You can text it 21095. Another nominee for our text or call of the night there. Nate from Michigan. We'll take a quick break right now. We'll pay some bills, hit some news, come back here. We still got full phone lines, so it's just going to be you and me going deep into the Cleveland night all the way until 11 o'clock here on these very airwaves. This is Sportsline on News Radio WTAM 1100. Rob Rosicky in for D-Man. He was in a little bit earlier today, but it'll be you and me going until 11 o'clock here on News Radio WTAM 1100.
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24: Threatened large strike on Iran, claiming Iran has been negotiating, even though Tehran has been denying it.
25: For some reason, they, when they're talking, they don't like saying that they're talking. So I say, wait, we're in talks. Big deal. We're in talks. And they'll sometimes deny it, even though they spend hours and hours together talking.
24: A grand jury has indicted an Aurora, Colorado police officer accused of fatally shooting a black man during an attempted traffic stop last August. The DA says Officer Matthew Neely faces one count of second-degree murder and one count of manslaughter in the death of 37-year-old Rajon Belt Stubblefield. In a statement to ABC News, Aurora Police Chief Todd Chamberlain says he's confident all the facts will be fully examined through due process and the filing of charges does not determine guilt. This is ABC News.
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1: 216-578-1100 is the number. You can text the show, 21095. I am not Dennis Manilov. I am Rob Rosicky. D-Man was in for Bloomer a little bit earlier today, and it's going to be you and me going for another hour and a half. It's already 9:30. We started at 7 o'clock, and we're going to go all the way till 11 p.m., and time has flown by. It's been such a long time since we had a happy Guardian show to kind of embark on that I forgot how quick this moves by when it's not... Hey, we went, you know, 1-for-13 with runners in scoring position. Hey, we, you know, threw 7 innings of one-run ball and still managed to lose by 2. Like, yeah, it's kind of nice to be talking about this kind of stuff. And what we're talking about is, and on an off day, no less, 3 big trades for the Cleveland Guardians on the trade deadlines. Expired today at 6 p.m. 4 total over the weekend. Bo Naylor did leave the Cleveland Guardians. He's going to the Brewers. A couple of bullpen arm that's actually up right now came back, and then another minor league outfielder. But today it was Joe Adell coming from the Anaheim Angels for prospects. Also, too, for Foster Griffin, a starting pitcher, lefty, all-star this year, actually, in 2026. Kind of an odd case, actually. He did bounce around a little bit, didn't really kind of hitch on anywhere in the majors, and then went to Japan for about 3 years, came over to Washington. Really, this is his first full season in the bigs. 30 years old, all-star this year, 12-game winner, ERA just over 3. He's going to fit in quite nicely with Parker Messick, Gavin Williams, Tanner Bibee. And then the third trade, right before the trade deadline did expire, it was in the 5 o'clock hour, Nathaniel Lowe, first base DH from the Cincinnati Reds. He is going to be heading over to Cleveland. A pitching prospect from Lake County is on his way to Cincinnati. So, yes, it seems like the Guardians managed to augment the big league roster. They got the right-handed bat they've been looking for, who can play the corner outfield. They got some help at first base. They got a pretty good starting pitcher. And they really didn't give away any high-level headlining prospects. Now, that's not to say that we could be sitting here in a couple years and D-Man and I could be screaming about Jacob Cozart or Alejandro Rivera or whoever here. Some of these guys that could do something in the bigs, we don't know. But the point is that on any sort of scouting level, any sort of talent evaluation level, we didn't really give away what we think are the better parts of the farm system. So I think it's all in all a pretty good day. It's a very Guardians day. They've helped out 2026 without really sacrificing 27, 28, or 29. So, yeah, I mean, I'm waiting for any complaints. I'm waiting for anybody who is irritated with this. We do have Eric from the 440. You could text us 21095. My complaint is that we couldn't find takers for Arias, Festa, and Hoskins. I understand that, Eric. But I also have complaints that I couldn't find a taker for my 2002 Buick Century. Some things are just, there's no market for. I do understand that. The 330 says DeLauder should be moved to first base. Not the craziest idea, but I don't see that happening mid-season before a playoff push. The 216 says Rob is in the house. Love the moves we made today. Let's go. That's from Marco in Independence. We got a couple of lineup suggestions here with how these guys are going to fit in. I think it's going to be Adell and Lowe kind of ping-ponging a DH. I could see that happening. And then Lowe getting some time at first base, Adell getting some time out in right field, depending on what the situation is calling for. But if you're expecting any one of these guys to be an everyday player, you have not been watching the Cleveland Guardians long enough, because unless your name is Jose Ramirez or Stephen Kwan, maybe Rocchio now, we don't have everyday players. 216-578-1100. You can text it, 21095. Let's go to Joe from Cleveland. How you doing today, Joe? Joseph. All righty. Going once, going twice. Bye-byes. All righty. 216-578-1100. Text it, 21095. Let's go to Tank. Try you again here in Cleveland, Florida. I think you're in Cleveland now. How's it going, Tank? What is going
2: hey,
1: on?
2: Rob,
1: hey,
2: I'm
1: Tank, how you doing?
2: Right
1: I thought my
2: now.
1: Phones were acting up.
2: No, I'm fine. I'm in Florida. I had to go back.
1: Oh, okay. Well, I mean, it's how is it down there? It's like it finally just cooled down up here a little bit. It's actually not too bad.
2: It's hot as hell. It's like 94, 95.
1: I'm sorry, man.
2: Every day it rains for a while. Oh, I love it. I had to go back. Guess what I did?
1: What's up?
2: I'm giving up gambling down there. I bought a boat.
1: Oh, well, okay. Well, I mean, when you start talking about things that take a lot of money and, you know, sometimes have a lot of heartache involved, gambling and boats are probably in the same column. So, yeah, that's as good a reason any to give up the nefarious arts there.
2: Well, here's my thinking. I was talking to my wife up here. I said, you know, let's go buy a boat. So we flew down. We bought a boat. I bought a big boat. I don't know how to drive a boat, so I got to go to boat school. So I got a boat.
1: Well, it can't be that hard, can it? You know, it's a big ocean out there. Just as long as you don't hit anything, I think you should be fine.
2: But, yeah, you got to follow all the laws, though. You know what I mean?
1: Yeah.
2: But it's a pretty good size. It sleeps 6 people. It's nice.
1: Okay.
2: So I'll be crazy, man. I can't wait. So I'll be back up here in a couple of days, and then we're all going to go out to eat, me, you, and Brenda. I'll be back in 2 days, actually.
1: Okay, yeah, let us know on that one. I think I'm in for D-Man, who's in for Bloom Daddy all week. So, yeah, we'll work around that at some point in time. But, yeah,
2: next week I'm thinking.
1: Okay. Yeah, do you see any of the trades the Guardians have made the last 12 hours or so, Tank?
2: Yeah, I've been watching it online all day today. And let me say this. Adele, yes, I think that'll help. He'll give us a few home runs. I mean, hey, he's something, right? He's got 62 RBI, so I think he could help him a little bit. I give him credit. You know who the key to this whole thing now is? That pitcher.
1: Oh, the Foster good. Griffin?
2: That guy's good. That guy's real good.
1: Yeah, under the radar,
2: like
1: too.
2: Him.
1: Yeah.
2: Yeah, well, you know, like Joe said, you only got these guys this year, which that's fine. They're trying to win right now, so give them credit. I give them credit, but here's what really bothers me. We still have Nolan Jones on the team. He's still there, and I don't get that.
1: I don't think he is. I think he got moved around, actually, because I thought last I saw he was with the White Sox. Yeah, he just got moved over. I think he got moved over to the Seattle Mariners.
2: I'm talking about Petey Haplin.
1: Oh, okay, so reincarnation here. That's what we're talking about.
2: Yeah, that's all he is. That guy is another stiff, and you know what? I don't get it. And here's what really bothers me about this whole thing. We get the kid out of Cincinnati to first base. First baseman or whatever it is. We have two of those guys. We had Hoskins and Mazzaro.
1: Yeah,
2: so they send Mazzaro down. Why don't they like him in Cleveland? They keep Hoskins. He's hitting 170. Why do they do that?
1: Well, I think
2: can you answer that.
1: Yeah, it's a lefty righty matchup kind of thing, and you know I believe it's with Manzardo. They like to bat him. I think it's against righties, and with Hoskins, it's the other way around. The other thing too. And I know he's probably not high on your list and you don't see a lot of motivation for doing this. If you get rid of Hoskins, you're cutting him. You're not sending him to the minors. You're just cutting him loose. Manzardo, you can at least keep him in the system and develop him and bring him up.
2: Who cares about Hoskins? I mean, the guy's a stiff. I don't get that. That really bugs. That just bugs me.
1: Yeah, he has kind of like Ramon Liriano vibes to me on that one, where it's just like, okay, he's the token vet. Mike Zanino. Where they picked him up and they were hoping that it was going to work out and it just didn't. You know, and nothing against it, it just didn't work out.
2: No, I mean, he's hitting what, 170? He's got 12 home runs? Give me a break.
1: Yeah, that's the only thing that's saving him right now is on a team that's completely devoid of power. He was having at least a little bit of it. But, yeah, I mean, he might be might become expendable if Lowe or Adele kind of hit their stride and they can figure something out at first base because that's really the thing is, and I think that's been the big short, you know, issue with this lineup is, okay, yeah, you know, you got a better second baseman than you did last year in Bizana. You got a better outfielder than last year with DeLauder. Geiser and Rocchio is better than he was last year. Geiser having better years than they were last year, but between no production at first base and Jose flatlining this year, you really haven't been able to do much.
2: You know, that's a guy they better worry about. You know, he's got a spring chicken. What is he, 34?
1: I believe 31. I believe he'll be 32 at the end of the season. And next month now. Yeah, we're already getting into already getting into August.
2: He didn't hit at the beginning of the
1: 34
2: year,
1: next
2: year. Now he's not hitting either. What is he?
1: He'll be 34 in 2 weeks. Or in a month and a half, rather. So in mid-September.
2: No, he's starting to turn downwards, I'm afraid. He really is. I mean, baseball, it happens. All these athletes in sports, it just happens. And there's no explaining it. He's been a good player for a lot of years. But the pitcher I find really a good ad. And Adele, just play him. You know what? His average has never been an average hitter.
1: No, he's never been that guy. Now, he's hitting 300 against lefties, so that's a good thing. You know, he does have the average against those guys, at least.
2: Yeah, so just play him. I mean, they wanted him, play him. Don't start platooning him. So if he hits, they got him for, what, 50 games? Let's say he hits 7 or 8 home runs. Then he's worth it, right?
1: Yeah, I mean, yeah, if he can crack, yeah, I think best case scenario would be 10 home runs in the last, you know, couple months of the season here. But, yeah, they just have to come at the right time, that's all.
2: And then the guy from Cincinnati, I mean, he's just a big stiff on the first base. That's all he is. He's got, what, 12 home runs? He might hit 3 or 4 more, but don't start, you know, play Adele. I don't care if he's not hit lefties or not. Turn a bat out there. He does have some power. He might hit a few. I mean, you know, these guys that want to platoon. Cleveland's a team that wants to run these guys all over the place. Let him play here. Next game, oh, like Bazzano, they bat him cleanup. They bat him fourth. They bat him eighth. They bat him first. Play the kid. Keep him in a position. He's probably a number two hitter, wouldn't you say?
1: Yeah, I think that's the most of projections I've seen and most of, like, yeah, with the fact that he can run the bases and have some speed to his game, I think that makes him the ideal. If he can bunt, that'll make him the perfect two hitter. But, yeah, by the way, too, I'm looking at our text screen tank, and I got Eddie from the 216. He wants to let you know that BOAT, B-O-A-T, stands for Bust Out Another 1,000.
2: I got plenty of thousands. I'm not worrying about it.
1: Well, okay, that's a hell of a defense there. I do like that. But, hey, Tank, I do gotta get running here. My call screen is absolutely going ballistic with all these trades here.
2: Okay,
1: I just want to get... Hey, absolutely. But again,
2: I'll
1: be here all week. So, yeah, don't be a stranger for sure.
2: Talk to you tomorrow.
1: All righty.
2: Talk to you tomorrow.
1: Absolutely. Tank from Florida, Cleveland, Florida, but he's in Florida right now. 216-578-1100. You can text it 21095. All right, let's go to Nick in Columbus Grove. We'll take another call here before the break. How you doing today, Nick?
3: All right. That closer was like our... It was in about our 18th best prospect, and
1: yeah,
3: Doc Hartle was like their 27th best.
1: Yeah, I heard with Cozart ago, that most scouts were saying that he probably projects to a backup catcher, and we got about 12 of those, so I'm fine with parting ways with that one.
3: You remember a couple months ago I tried to tell you and Dennis that David Blitzer was going to push this front office like John Sherman did in 2016 at the trade deadline?
1: Well, yeah, I do remember you saying that. I honestly, you know, my first thought wasn't, though, and I remember actually, you know, our interaction, you know, a couple of weeks ago, months ago, whatever it was about that, and I was, you know, thinking about, you know, was this a Blitzer kind of push? But if you look at the acquisitions we've made, it's not like we have, you know, we haven't put on, you know, Andrew Miller's salary or Edwin Encarnacion or anything like that. We haven't really added a lot of payroll. We just sacrificed a lot of lower level prospects.
3: Well, I just think that this is going to be this front office's last trade deadline. And you notice Vogt, the way he managed this Diamondback series, I wonder if he's thinking about that Seattle job, because if Seattle doesn't go to the playoffs, Jerry DiPaolo, the general manager, and their manager are definitely going to get fired in Seattle. I can guarantee you that.
1: But Nick, and thank you for the call on that one. I don't see guys looking for jobs right now. I don't see rats from a sinking ship at this point in time. If Blitzer, whenever, that could be next year, it could be 5 years from now. We don't know if he's going to take over. Maybe some changes happen then, but this is not a team that it's, you know, this isn't rats deserting the sinking ship as fast as humanly possible here. We're not taking on water as an organization. We might not be playing well the last 15 games or so, but we're not the Mets. We're not any of these sad sack organizations. So I don't see that happening anytime soon. But the number to call is 216-578-1100. You can text it, 21095. This is Sportsline. I am Rob Rozicki in for Dennis Manilow this Monday evening, talking about all these new additions for the Cleveland Guardians. Going to be here all the way until 11 p.m. this evening. Phone lines are open, 216-578-1100. Text it, 21095. This is News Radio WTAM, DAM 1100. We'll be back.
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7: Three staccato cries of Mayday and an eyewitness report of a mid-air explosion is about all that is known this morning of the British Columbia air disaster, which yesterday claimed 52 lives.
8: I really want to know what happened, and it makes me extraordinarily angry. 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
17: Caffeine can be really good for you and help a lot of things, and caffeine can be kind of bad for you.
18: It's a drug, and in its pure form, Chuck, it is a bitter-tasting crystalline powder.
17: Naturally, it's in the coffee bean and in chocolate and tea, but it's also added artificially in things like soda. 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It's blocking that adenosine. You're going to feel alert and awake. It's got that adrenaline going, and it's rewarding you with the dopamine. I mentioned the vicious cycle, the inevitable crash,
18: right?
17: Like any stimulant drug, and you want more of it. 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All right, how about some health benefits?
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17: They found everything from not develop Parkinson's disease to dropping your risk of various cancers.
18: Well, coffee actually is shown to reduce your risk of diabetes.
17: 4 cups a day, 50% less chance of mouth and throat cancer.
18: You should eat more grapefruit because grapefruit contains something called naringin or naringin, and it actually slows the removal of caffeine from your brain.
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18: So you enjoy its effects longer.
17: Nice.
18: Yeah.
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1: 216-578-1100 is the number. You can text it, 21095. No Dennis Manilov today. He was in a little earlier this afternoon. Rob Rozicki, producer extraordinaire, in for him on this evening, taking you all the way until 11 o'clock, just about an hour from now. Talking about these Guardians trades, it's a very uplifting show for everybody. We're not doing our normal doom and gloom, why couldn't we do anything at the trade deadline kind of diatribe. We're actually talking about some new Guardians. Joe Adell, Foster Griffin, Nathaniel Love acquired today. And yes, it looks like we got a corner outfield bat, we got a starting pitcher, and we got a first baseman who can hit a little bit. So mostly seems like everything's okay right now in Guardians land. Now, grant you, we haven't played a game yet with these guys, so we'll see what happens tomorrow. But let's go to the phones real quick, get a call in here before the top of the hour news. I have a unknown caller here from New York. How you doing today, unknown caller? I think you're one of the younger ones. How you, what's going on, man?
2: Hi.
1: Hi.
2: This is Amy from New York.
1: Okay.
2: I love the Guardians, and I'm glad that they got these new guys. I hope we're on the way up from now on. I was wondering, like, what's going on with Jose Ramirez? Kind of makes me concerned when, you know, since he broke his arm, he's not the same.
1: Yeah. Hey, and believe me, there's a lot of people who are concerned with that one, Amy. And thank you for the call on that one from New York. Yeah, I mean, we've had a couple callers bring that up right now. I'm not going to get really freaked out with Jose. I'm disappointed right now, but I'm not going to get freaked out with the long term unless this whole season kind of happens this way. You know, we saw Stephen Kwan completely go into the trash can for a half a season. He came back. It seems to be fine right now. I'm going to give Jose a little bit more leash than that one. He's going to need to do a full season where he doesn't do Jose kind of things for me to really get concerned. And yeah, I mean, I can understand, though, the trepidation, because all of these moves that we have made, if it's Joe Adell, if it's Love, if it's Foster Griffin, it doesn't matter if Jose Ramirez can't be Jose. He's the straw that stirs this drink. He's the one that's going to have to be the all-star, Hall of Fame, all-world player. And if he's not that by the time we make a playoff push, I don't know how strong that push is going to be. 216-578-1100. You can text it, 21095. Rob Rozicki here on Cleveland's News Radio, WTAM 1100. One more hour to go.
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4: From ABC News, I'm Stephanie Officer. President Trump's pick for attorney general may have won two Senate holdouts. ABC's Mary Bruce.
5: Trump's attorney general nominee Todd Blanche is now on track to be confirmed after giving in to the demands of two key Republican senators and putting in writing his pledge to kill the $1.8 billion taxpayer fund to pay out Trump's political allies, including January 6th rioters.
4: Union leaders and Canada's second largest airline, WestJet, have reached a tentative agreement with thousands of flight attendants to end a strike that led to hundreds of cancellations and thousands of stranded passengers over the weekend. This tentative agreement expands existing WestJet systems that'll compensate the work flight attendants do before takeoff. Next, Union President Aliyah Hussein says they'll bring it for a final vote amongst their members.
6: Our focus will now turn to our members over the coming days. We'll have the opportunity to put together some slideshows and presentations. We're going to take it out to our membership, and we have to have that ratified within 30 days.
4: Is it still toilet paper if it's not made with paper? One of the biggest paper manufacturers hopes to find out.
7: Kimberly Clark, maker of Huggies diapers, Scott paper towels, and Cottonelle toilet paper, tells the Wall Street Journal they've been looking for a viable alternative to wood pulp and all the trees needed to make it for 20 years now, and they think they've found it. It's called Hesper Aloe. It can grow with very little water, which was environmentally promising to the company, and there's plenty of it in the Southwest and elsewhere. With a lot of consumers less than thrilled with the feel of alternatives like bamboo, Kimberly Clark says they're encouraged, but they still need to test the plant to see if it would be as soft, pliable, and absorbent as their current products. Sherry Preston, ABC News.
4: According to GOP Kentucky Representative Rand Paul, on Thursday we'll learn if the Senate will hold Dr. Anthony Fauci in contempt of Congress for pleading the fifth over 100 times last week in retaliation to his response to the COVID-19 pandemic. 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
8: I'm Tom Moore. Here's what else you need to know. The Guardians traded today for a couple of power bats and a left-handed pitcher as they hope to be in the postseason again this year. Guardians have acquired first baseman Nathaniel Lowe from Cincinnati in exchange for pitcher Alejandro Rivera. The Guards also acquired pitcher Foster Griffin from Washington in exchange for three pitching prospects and an outfielder. Earlier this afternoon, the Guards acquired outfielder Joe Adell from the Angels in exchange for a catching prospect. And an investigation underway by the Ohio Bureau of Criminal Investigation into Friday night's shooting death of a suspect by Willoughby Police. Willoughby Police Chief James Schultz said today he believes his officers did everything they could to de-escalate the situation.
9: You know, the concern was for the safety of the female victim that night. And again, my officers did everything they could to de-escalate the situation and try to offer help. And sadly, you know, we had this tragic incident.
8: Police say 45-year-old Jason Anthony Green, who was shot to death, was threatening his girlfriend with a knife. The two officers involved are currently on administrative leave. President Trump is not going to take sides in the battle of words between Congressman Max Miller of Rocky River and his former father-in-law, U.S. Senator Bernie Moreno. In the Oval Office this afternoon, the president was asked about this and said it's a sad scenario that should be resolved by those involved. On Sunday, Miller went on social media to say allegations he abused his ex-wife and daughter are not true, while Moreno said his former son-in-law should not be serving in the U.S. House. Now your 3 News forecast.
10: Clear skies and comfortable conditions for us tonight as we drop back into the low and mid-50s for the start of our Tuesday under clear skies. That's going to set us up for sunshine for Tuesday afternoon with temperatures topping out very seasonably in the low 80s. Mid and upper 80s return for Wednesday with late-day rain and rumble chances. In the 3 News Weather Center, I'm Chief Meteorologist Betsy Kling.
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1: Number to call is 216-578-1100. You can text it 21095. Next half hour, we're going to hear from Chris Antonetti. Had the chance to talk to the media after the flurry of trades he had in the front office. Went through today with Anaheim, Washington, and Cincinnati, respectively. The Angels sent over Joe Adell. He is going to be with us for at least this year and next year. It looks like he has one more year of team control. He's an outfielder. Probably going to play right field and DH for this ball club. Foster Griffin, starting pitcher from Washington. He's going to be probably the third or fourth starter behind Messick, behind Gavin Williams, maybe Tanner Bibee, but he's going to give us a bona fide starter in that rotation. And then Nathaniel Lowe from the Cincinnati Reds, a first baseman and DH, will be doing both of those jobs for this Cleveland Guardians team. Looks like Adell and Lowe would probably be in a platoon situation at DH. We'll see how that goes. And then obviously, too, they can play the field if need be. But that's what we've been talking about the last 3 hours or so, going with you all the way until 11 p.m., the news of the day. We haven't talked Browns. I'm so happy we haven't had a chance to talk about the newest Philadelphia 76er at all and the reaction with that. Very happy about that. We haven't even really talked about how the Dodgers are destroying baseball again. And basically, it seems like for the third year in a row, we're complaining about how they have destroyed the game that we love. And for the last two times anyway, we've come back with two amazing World Series. And yeah, I'm sure this has a lot to do and is going to be informed and it will be a domino in this whole labor negotiation coming up in a few months. After

0: It's everybody versus the Dodgers. I think that's a pretty good story. 216-578-1100. Text it 21095. Let's go to Mike in Westlake. He wants to talk about these trades. What's going on, Mike?
1: Yeah, hey, Rob. I got a lot going on in my head here, so you'll have to bear with me. But, you know, I would like to see a minimum, especially because we did get lucky with Jose. And, you know, that minimum will help us keep a lot of our guys around, you know, the guys that we grow and love. You know, we have such great young talent, and then they become stars and leave, and that's no fun.
0: Well, what bugs me about baseball.
1: I'd rather see us keep our own.
0: To your point, though, what bugs me about baseball, and, you know, you take football. We'll take a small market in baseball, but use it for football. Kansas City with the Royals and the Chiefs. Imagine if Patrick Mahomes played for 5 or 6 years for the Chiefs, and all of a sudden he was just too good to keep. He was too good to hold on to, and they had to trade him to a big-time market that could afford him. That's what baseball happens. It's the only sport out there where your player can get too good for your team.
1: Yeah, it hurts. Yeah, and, you know, we've been through it so many times. I mean, I always think back to when we had CC and Cliff Lee and all kinds of studs leave and, you know, no fun. You know what's amazing? The Guardians front office and the culture, and they have a unique identity where they don't have to pay these big players to come here to be able to be competitive. It really truly is amazing. I mean, you lose Clase, no big deal. You get lucky with Ramirez. He wants to stay. Obviously, he loves it, right? So you got to give him credit for having a great organization. The young guys step up and play. You lose a coach. You get another one. He's good. I mean, the only time I've really been disappointed was when I think it was Francona. It was either his last year or the year before he left, when they were in the playoff hunt still for a wild card or something, and they just traded and gave up.
0: That was when we got Manzardo.
1: Now, so they're not doing it.
0: Yeah, that's when they traded Savali and Josh Bell. We got Khalil Watson and Manzardo out of that.
1: Yeah, and I always felt like Francona never said it, but that was the nail in the coffin for him, dealing with that sort of, like, hey, look, you're not going to spend money, but give up during the playoffs, I'm out of here. And I feel like now they're not doing that. At least this is a good look. They're trying to make a push, and I like it.
0: Yeah, hey, and yeah, I think, yeah, and most of the callers and texters are in agreement with you, Mike. So, yeah, it seems like it's a good day for Guardians baseball. Thank you for the call, though. Don't be a stranger. Yeah, this is an absolute good time there for the Guardians at this rate. Like, you know, there's a lot of goodwill. You know, we can always get cynical and say, yeah, but you didn't add any money, you didn't get the big high price guy. It's to be commended that they ended up helping out this roster without breaking the bank, because and whether we like it or not, and I think that's what they would tell us in a place they don't want to talk about at parties, that trading big time prospects right now might sound great in the moment for the last 50 games of the season, but is it going to sound all that great in 27, 28, 29 when all of a sudden it is a 100-loss team and we are worried about number one overall picks and last place finishes and stuff like that? They don't want to sacrifice too much of the future to help out right now. And I think this is a happy medium. I think they found the perfect Guardians kind of move. 216-578-1100. You can text it 21095. We got Tyler in Barberton. How you doing today, Tyler?
2: Doing good. How about you?
0: Oh, can't complain. A happy show. So, big change from the last couple of weeks.
2: Hey, no kidding. I'll tell you this. This is the happiest I've been with a trade deadline move since 2020 when we got Josh Naylor. And we really didn't give up anything from the minor league or anything too crazy. And we got some pieces that will actually help us out. And I'll tell you what, DeLauer's got to be in the lineup every day, even with Adele in there. You know, we got to keep DeLauer in there. He's been our most consistent hitter for the entire season. You know, it's nice having Kwan's finally starting to show up. And Jose's going to be okay. But we got to remember, he just had a bone removed, his hamate removed.
0: Yeah.
2: He's going to be okay. You know, and that's a tough thing to come back from.
0: Yeah.
2: We've got to give him a little bit longer of a leash.
0: Yo, yeah, I'm definitely giving him a long leash on that one. But, yeah, with DeLauer, I agree with you. He needs to be in a lineup as much as possible. And I could see, honestly, kind of a system where, you know, if you do have the lefty on the mound, you know, you put Adele, you know, maybe out in the outfield, you put DeLauer as the DH, and then, you know, the opposite pitcher, you put Nathaniel Love in at first base, and you figure out, you know, you put DeLauer back in the outfield or something. There's

0: a way to do it, I think. But they're going to, I don't see a world where they're going to put Chase DeLauder as one of these platoon guys. And as far as Jose, yeah, I mean, the nice thing about that injury that he had, they're not really waiting for a bone to heal. They took it out. So they're just kind of waiting for the incision to heal, for the post-surgery kind of stuff. But the sooner the better that happens on that, because he hasn't really looked right all year. And I wonder how much this wrist was bugging him even before they said it was bugging him.
1: Totally agree. And also, too, you got to remember, you know, after DeLauder got hurt with his ribs, there really wasn't anyone hitting in front of Jose or behind Jose. So he was trying to, you know, I'm sure he was trying to put more stress on trying to make something happen offensively. And that could have definitely led, you know, this injury and put more stress on him. And, you know, it's been nice that Kwan's been finally having a nice, you know, he had a nice month of July. And, you know, he's providing some help at the top of the lineup now. You know, they got Bazana's got to start hitting again. You know, he's got to stop trying to swing for home runs. He's going to be a great player. He's just got to keep doing what got him here in the first place.
0: Yeah, and I think that's something a lot of rookies have to remember. I remember Pete Rose saying something along the lines of, like, you don't need to change your swing. You don't need to change things up. That got you to the big leagues. You just need a minor tweak. You need to remember what got you here and go with it. And I think, yeah, Bazana would be better for that. And I think the problem you talk about with Jose as of late, I think that's been pretty much the chief victim, you know, the reason why he has hit cold slumps in the last few years, because he is trying to hit 6-run home runs every at bat. He is trying to win games pretty much any time he has a chance to, because he knows the rest of the offense really doesn't have a track record of doing that. So, yeah, I wouldn't be surprised if that's a little bit of what Jose was feeling the last few weeks too. Even though him and DeLauder were basically out at around the same time. So, but yeah, he hasn't had a lot of protection all year.
1: Right. No, not at all. And, you know, and the thing about Manzardo too, you know, it sucks seeing him go down, stinks. You know, same thing with Fry, but they both had disappointing seasons this year up to this point. You know, and I was all for at the beginning of the season giving Manzardo that shot. Because you got to remember last year, towards the beginning of the year, he was hot, but they were doing the whole, you know, lefty versus lefty thing, you know, making him only bad against righties, and he couldn't really get into a groove. So I was excited to see him be that everyday first baseman. It just hasn't panned out. You know, hopefully him and Fry get some at-bats down in AAA without taking too much away from, you know, Ralphie Blasquez. So he still, you know, continues his development and everything. But, you know, who's to say that something happens, you know, they start hitting down there in AAA, especially David Fry, and then, you know, Rhys Hoskins continues to hit like he has been batting, you know, like 168 right now on the year. And then we call Fry back up, you know, hey, you could be utility, you could play first base a little bit and help out. You know, that'd be nice. I think they just need everyday reps, especially David Fry, you know, get him out of his slump.
0: Yeah, because and he hasn't exactly, you know, I've been a little annoyed, not maybe with him personally or him as a player, but just with the fact that they haven't been able to find really a role for him on this team. And they've always just been trying to wedge him in for, you know, a few at-bats a week, just trying to make him stay fresh. But, yeah, he needs to go down. He needs to find whatever he had a couple of years ago. And Manzardo, yeah, I mean, what, he was almost a 30-home-run-a-year guy just, you know, just last year. So I can understand why he was penciled in to be the everyday first baseman, but yeah, it just isn't working right now. And, you know, who's to say that we won't see those guys again this year? You are right, Tyler, with that one. You know, we've been very lucky, you know, besides the Jose Angel and what Scott Armstrong in the bullpen and maybe a reliever or two, we've been a pretty healthy team all year. So if that does kind of change its course, you know, guys like the two that got sent down today, or even Daniel Schneeman, that we might not be over with those guys when it comes down to it yet. Baseball's still a pretty long season.
1: Right. And you know what? I hope that with getting Foster Griffin, that, you know, they end up moving Slade out to the bullpen so he could take some of Matt Festa's reps, because I'm about tired of seeing Matt Festa go out there. And every time I see him, you know, come out on the mound, it makes me clench up. You know, I get a little nervous every single time. You know, we're calling Matt Festa in to get us out of a jam or eat up some innings. You know, maybe Slade could take over that spot. I'd really like to see that.
0: Yeah, maybe at this rate, because, yeah, you know, you're getting concerned. We're screaming at the heavens when it's happening here, because, yeah, I mean, that seems to be the only complaint right now from our texters and callers, is that the only thing we didn't do was get rid of Matt Festa. But the way he is, I think he saved Stephen Vogt's life in the war or something. I don't know if there's, you know, something between their two families, a bond that cannot be described in words. But, yeah, he trusts him for whatever reason, and I don't know if that's going to change anytime soon. But, Tyler, thank you for the call, sir.
1: Yes, sir. Thank you. Have a good night.
0: Hey, you too. Don't be a stranger. 216-578-1100. You can text the show. 21095. We got Chris Antonetti coming up in about 10 minutes. We'll be hearing from him after the 10:30 news. We do have a mystery caller here. I don't exactly have a name or a location, but we'll try it anyway here. It's 10:30 at night. We're dancing with the devil here. We have unknown caller in the Northeast Ohio area. How you doing today, caller? What's your name?
2: Hey, this is Frank and Kent.
0: Hey, Frank and Kent, what's going on today, Frank?
2: Yeah, I just forgot he didn't answer the phone and ask who it was, but maybe he's busy in there.
0: No, you're on the air right now, Frank. You're talking to me right now in front of all of our great listeners and the entire world here. What's going on?
2: I know. Well, he just put me on hold. I was expecting him to come on and ask my name.
0: But oh, yeah, yeah. Right. Hey, all is well. We're playing fast and loose right now. What's going on?
2: You know, what the Dolans are doing. By the way, did I miss something? I'm sorry. Was there a big trade today?
0: Yeah, there was actually three trades today. We got we got Joe Adell from the Anaheim Angels. He is a right-handed hitting right fielder in DH. We got Foster Griffin, a starting pitcher from the Washington Nationals. He's probably going to be in the starting rotation, number three, number four spot. And then we got kid Nathaniel Lowe from Cincinnati. He's a first base and DH, left-handed bat. So we got a lefty, a righty, and a starting pitcher.
2: Oh, well, I wonder how much that set him back. Is that a lot of money?
0: No, it's not actually not a lot of money or prospects. They sent over, there isn't really, Will Dion, one of the bullpen guys, he was included in one of these trades, but nobody else who's really hit the big league level yet. No really top prospect either. Nothing in the top 12, top 15 wise. And, yeah, they didn't really add a lot of payroll. They didn't spend a lot in prospect capital. So, yeah, it seems to be a pretty good day for the Guardians.
2: Oh, boy. Well, they had to do something after this last couple of series, really. Everything looked flat.
0: Yeah, the last couple of seasons.
2: What is Vogt supposed to do with the kind of players they give them?
0: Yeah, and
2: he can't do anything.
0: Yeah, and Frank, thank you for the call on that one. That's been one of the complaints when people are talking about all the mixing and matching of the lineups and stuff. What is Vogt supposed to do? If we had a better, you know, if we had better, better options for these lineups, maybe we could put a few more everyday players in. But right now, with all these mixing and matching, it's not inconsistency. It's not him being bored. It's Stephen Vogt, Chris Antonetti, Mike Chernoff trying to squeeze blood from a stone. They were trying to get anything they could out of any combination they possibly could with this lineup here. And, yeah, that was always one of the defenses for all the platoonings was, hey, the second we find a combination that works, we'll stick with it. And, again, if you're a little worried about, you know, platooning and that going future in the into the future here for the rest of the season, Nathaniel Lowe and Joe Adell are not everyday players. Joe Adell is going to be primarily against lefties, and then Lowe is going to be primarily against righties. How that'll fit in, we'll see starting tomorrow. We got the Mets in town, 6:40. First pitch will be right here on these airwaves. And you'll know when we know how this lineup is going to look and how this lineup is going to fare. At least they do have the Metropolitans coming up. And we're not exactly talking about the reincarnation of the Murderers Row Yankees or anything. So we do have that going for us. But, yeah, it's going to take a couple of days, I would think, to see what this lineup is all about. But I'm very happy about it. I think you should be, too. We got some bats here in Cleveland. We've been wanting them, and we got them. And, yeah, if this team is going to falter down the stretch, if this team is not going to make the playoffs, you can't blame the front office now. You just can't. 216-578-1100. You can text it. 21095. Chris Antonetti coming up next.
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18: It's August 2023, a county government meeting in Pennsylvania's Lehigh Valley. 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
19: My two-month-old son was happily drinking milk from his bottle when he quickly started choking, turned blue, and went limp. 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Two pumps of the device and my son was conscious, gasping for air and coughing up milk.
18: They all went to the ER to make sure the baby was okay.
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18: 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The stories they tell form a pattern of parents walking into a Lehigh Valley hospital to get help for a child, only to leave without them. And the same doctor's name kept coming up again and again. A pediatrician.
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18: 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From Serial Productions and The New York Times, I'm Diane Neary, and this is The Preventionist, a story about a doctor and the rise of a powerful field of pediatric medicine.
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20: I'm Stephanie Officer. It appears President Trump's nominee for Attorney General Todd Blanche just may get the green light for confirmation after two GOP holdouts forced his hand, getting Blanche to write a pledge to stop the $1.8 billion taxpayer slush fund that would have paid out Trump's political allies, which include January 6th rioters. As fire crews look to take advantage of light winds and lower temps in eastern Washington state to fight several major wildfires that have destroyed at least 600 structures, some Spokane families have been allowed to return to find their homes in ashes. Lizzie Davis tearfully says they lost their family home they'd lived in for 18 years.
21: My dad had actually just finished paying off the house. He worked really hard for that.
20: A U.S. deportation flight carrying 147 Venezuelan immigrants landed in Venezuela today. It's the first deportation flight since the deadly twin earthquakes there in June. This is ABC News.
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1: 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Producer Rob Rosicki in for the duration. Going to take you all the way until 11 p.m. on these airwaves. 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Again, number to call is 216-578-1100. You can text it. 21095. We'll hear from Chris Antonetti in a couple of minutes. He had a chance to talk to the media today after the flurry of moves from your Cleveland Guardians, picking up Joe Adell, Foster Griffin, and Nathaniel Lowe. Adell from the Angels. He is an outfielder, probably going to play right field, primarily against lefties, I would think. He's a pretty good right-handed bat. You got Foster Griffin, a pretty good starting pitcher, going to be probably the third or fourth starter in the rotation behind Bybee. Maybe Bybee, but definitely Williams and Parker Messick. And then Nathaniel Lowe, he is going to be a DH and a first baseman from the Cincinnati Reds. He'll take over when righties are on the mound, when lefties are on the mound. He's a right-hand, or when lefties are... Yeah, he's a left-handed bat. So, he'll be taking over against righties and then playing a little bit of a first base. So, yeah, they have been busy. And that doesn't even count trading Bo Naylor throughout this weekend. So, yeah, the Guardians, we've been asking. We finally got something. Is it good enough or are you still wanting a little more? If you are, I hate to tell you, the trade deadline just happened. So this is what we got. 216-578-1100. Text it 21095. Eric from the 440 says, I honestly think Fry is a little bit has a little bit of a PTSD thing going after taking that schoolboy pitch to the face. That's not the craziest idea. It really isn't. He wouldn't be the first guy. But yes, he was sent down along with Manzardo as part of these flurry of moves here. They needed to make room on the active roster. Chuck from the 216 says, do you think votes juggling the lineup affected Manzo, Schneeschnee, and Fry? Yeah, probably. I don't think it helped. Yes, can you say the Guardians were messing around with the lineup too much? Absolutely. But at the end of the day, you're a major league player. You got to do your job under the parameters given. It's just like any other thing. The 740 says, I think Adell in right and or Kwan DeLauder in center. Your three outfielders are going to be Kwan, DeLauder, and Adell. Not a bad situation. All of a sudden, you're going to have probably helping out. Angel still waiting in the wings. So, yeah, there's going to be a lot of jumbling happening over the next few days, I'm sure. But, let's go back to the phones, 216-578-1100. Text it 21095. Let's go to Ron in Kent. How you doing today, Ron?
2: Hey, how are you?
1: Oh, can't complain.
2: Well, you know, Antonetti has his marching orders, and, you know, basically what he said is expected with these trades. The main goal for Mr. Dolan is, at least until a new owner, the owner with the money, takes over, and he is waiting in the wings. I don't know what the delay is to put up with this nonsense anymore. The Dolans want to keep selling tickets, obviously, get the people in the stands. Oh, look, we got the new bats in the lineup. We're really going to go now. Well, they're only three games out, but... This doesn't portend well for the rest of the season, and we all know that. Mr. Dolan, let the new guy take over with the money. And thanks, you came close a couple of times. You didn't make it.
1: Yeah.
2: That's just as simple as that.
1: Yeah, hey, and hey, I get it, you know, the too many times just kind of going through the same thing over and over again. And Ron, thank you for the call. Yeah, I can't blame you if you feel like this, you know, if this is a little bit of a patchwork on them really not doing a good job putting the roster together in the offseason and the season beforehand even, too. Yeah, this is trying to fix some issues that they had before the season even started, and you can be cynical about it, or you can be optimistic and just say, hey, better late than never on this one, some signs of life. And, yeah, I don't know if this team is now directly in line to win a World Series. But the playoffs look a lot more like a realistic possibility. The division looks like a possibility. And we all know baseball. You get into the playoffs and these guys get hot at the right time. I know you don't want to hear it, but that's what we're dealing with right now. And at least with guys like Joe Adell and Love in the lineup now, or Lowe in the lineup now, we got a better chance of being hot at the right time. Let's go to Jeremy in Green. How you doing today, Jeremy?
3: I'm doing great. Just what you said was exactly what I was thinking. You know, being hot at the right time, Mr. Rozinski. I mean, like, look at Jose. He might not be hot right now, but sometimes he knows how to get the right time. And, you know, I'm kind of hyped on this trade. It's been a long time since I actually was happy with a trade that, you know, I could go back years and years. I listen to Hamilton almost every day if I have the chance, you know, just like Brad the other day with his wife. I love radio shows. I love listening to people call in and tell, you know, their stories. Yeah. Because, you know, it's just great to listen to what people have to say, because most of the time I agree with them more than what I hear half the time. You know, I think we have for the first time in a long time, we've made some good trades. I'm glad they sent David Fry down to the minors, I believe. Okay. I was kind of worried about that. I mean, he had Tommy John surgery, I believe. And
1: yeah, 2 years ago, and then he got hit in the face last year. Yeah, he's had a pretty hectic couple of years.
3: So he needs some. Yeah, he has some time to recoup, you know. I mean, everyone's got their ups and downs. Look at Kwan. You know, who would have thought that he would be like the number one player all of a sudden, you know, how bad he was doing, you know. I mean, it's like a roller coaster for these players sometimes, you know. And I'm just really happy about the trades. I'm psyched up about this, you know. Yeah, I think we can make it to the World Series. This might be our year, you know. That's just what I'm thinking.
1: Hey, Jeremy, yes, I agree with you completely, and I love the optimism. Do not be a stranger. Thank you for the call, sir. That's been weird the last couple of hours, hearing the hope in everyone's voice. And I think that's what this deal, or these series of deals, did more than anything, was give this fan base a renewed energy, a renewed hope. We'll see over the next 55 games or so if it's justified. But right now, sitting here August 3rd, 50 games left to go? Yeah, we have hope. This team looks a lot better right now than it did just even a couple of days ago. And yeah, a lot of things have to happen. We got to figure out the lineup. We got to see if these guys are going to pan out in a Guardians uniform. Yeah, there's a lot of variables that still have to happen, and a lot of dominoes that still have to go down in the right order. I get that. But right now, we have been wanting hope. We have been wanting the feeling of a chance. We have been wanting a glimmer of something. And we finally got it today in these three trades. And to talk about that, Chris Antonetti, who for the first time in a long time I'm seeing on Twitter, isn't getting roasted like a hog in a Hawaiian luau on Twitter. Finally, he is getting some love. He is getting some appreciation. And he actually had a happy press conference with the Cleveland Guardians media a little bit earlier today, talking about these deals. Let's hear some of what he had to say.
4: All right. It's obviously been a very busy few days for us. But in the end, we feel like we've really bolstered our roster. Through a series of moves, we feel like we've been able to improve our position player club, our rotation, and our bullpen. And that's on the heels of taking an opportunity to make some moves even prior to this year to strengthen, or prior to this week to strengthen our team. So I'll kind of talk through them each, and then happy to answer any questions. So first move we were able to complete was acquiring Joe Adell, an athletic right-handed hitting outfielder with tremendous power. His calling card's been, he's been exceptionally productive against left-handed pitching and has had pretty consistent production against right-handers as well. And we think there's an opportunity for him to be even a little bit more consistent against righties and continue the success he's had against left-handed pitching. A very good complement to our lineup. We'll be able to play probably some combination of right field and DH at bats. The next move, just go in order of at least the way I can remember executing them, was acquiring Foster Griffin for a package of prospects. In Foster, we feel we're acquiring a starting pitcher that's been one of the best starters in baseball this year. He was an all-star, has been really consistent and really productive from the beginning of the season, and feel like he will really fortify our rotation. He's got a very deep pitch mix with seven pitches that he mixes very well, keeps hitters off balance. So we think he can really help out our rotation. And lastly, we added Nate Lowe, who will get the bulk of the at-bats against right-handed pitching at first base. Nate's been a consistent professional bat throughout his career against righties. He's been very productive again this year. And we think, again, he helps lengthen and deepen our lineup. And when you pair these three moves from today with being able to add Craig Yoho and Blake Perkins earlier this week, and then even going back to the Patty Bailey deal earlier this year, we feel like we have really fortified our team and are in a position to play competitive baseball for the balance of the season and give ourselves a chance to win another American League Central. And with that, I'll open it up to questions.
5: Chris, you guys have had as durable of a rotation as anybody this year, and the production has been pretty good. Why do you guys feel you needed to go out and get another starter?
4: I think we were determined to explore every opportunity to improve the team. And we, you know, we're aggressive in the starting pitcher market. And we feel we were able to bring a starter in and Foster that's going to help make us better. And so that was the primary motivation behind it.
6: You had Chris
7: plan on six-man rotation again.
4: I'm sorry. Chris? Can you repeat that, Jeff?
7: Yeah. Do you plan a six-man rotation as you did at the end of last year, or might you have to make another move there among your starters?
4: We're still working through that, Jeff. Obviously, a lot to process. Most of these transactions came together today, and a couple of them very late in the day. So we've had preliminary conversations with Carl and Voter, but we'll take some time over the next day or two to work through that.
5: Chris, what about first base? I mean, you just said how Lowe could fit in. You guys had, you know, Manzo, Hoskins there. Like, how do you envision that working out?
4: Yeah, so a couple of other moves that we did make today, we informed David Fry and Kyle Manzardo that we will option them to Columbus to create spots for the position players. And then once Foster Griffin reports, we'll have to make a corresponding move there. We also designated Juan Brito for assignment and then actually ended up completing a small trade for him in a cash deal.
5: I guess just you talked about Manzo over the weekend, just kind of the inconsistencies of his season. Just what was that conversation like with him, and what do you hope he does with this option?
4: Yeah, it was a really hard decision. We continue to believe that Manzo's going to be a really productive major league hitter. And as we touched on, you know, the other day, he's demonstrated the ability to impact games and help carry the team. But this year, it just hasn't been as consistent as it's been in the past. And we felt this was an opportunity to, you know, complement our group and try to improve the roster a bit, at least for the time being. But we still believe Manzo's not only a big part of our future, but still will impact us at some point this year.
8: Chris, did you feel whether it was a sense of urgency or the division was there or something like that? It's three trades in one day, so...
4: Yeah, I think it's more just coincidental that the timing all happened today. But we did set out to try to improve the team. You know, we are in a competitive position in a very competitive division and in a competitive American League. And if there were opportunities to improve the team at costs that we thought were reasonable, we wanted to try to do that. Look, everything at this time of year is expensive. We gave up a lot of talent to make these trades and to improve our team, but we felt it was worthwhile given the competitive position we're in.
8: I've got the numbers written down, but I haven't added it all up. How much in payroll did you pick up, would you say, for the rest of the year?
4: I'm not sure of the exact number, Terry, but it'll be a few million dollars, I think up to or around maybe four, plus or minus. But, and again, I think I shared when people asked prior to the deadline, again, this year, finances were not an issue when there's an opportunity for us to improve the team. We've been pretty consistent about that in the years in which we've been competitive. And when we're at the deadline, we have the resources needed to go out and try to improve. And that was, again, the case this year.
9: Chris, when will Adell report?
4: Again, we're working through a lot, as you can imagine. A lot of things we're trying to sort out. But we're hopeful that he'll be here tomorrow.
10: Chris, going back to David Fry, you know, asked to do like a lot of different things this year, whether it was in the lineup, positions, just what have you seen from him this year and just what do you hope to get out of him now that he's going to Columbus?
4: Yeah, that was a really, really tough conversation with David, because he's been not only a key contributor on the field for us, but part of the fabric of our clubhouse. But we're seeing this as an opportunity for David to get the consistent at-bats in Columbus that he just hasn't been able to get up here, because we've all seen when David's getting consistent at-bats, he's been a really productive player. And we want to work with him to get back to that point, because we still feel like he'll be able to impact our team at some point in the balance of the season.
9: What with Foster Griffin, what does this mean for a guy like Ciccone?
4: Again, Paul, we're still working through exactly how we're going to sort through our rotation and pitching staff. And I think Boder and Carl and Eric will be on a conference call here in a little bit to try to talk through some of those things. But we'll probably have more information on that in the coming days.
11: Chris, when you guys acquire Patrick Bailey, how much flexibility or confidence did that give you to move someone like Jacob Cozart in the deal for Joe Adell?
4: Catching was definitely an organizational strength for us. You know, we really like Jacob Cozart. He's an exceptional defender behind the plate. We think he's got a chance to continue to develop offensively. But in order to get players to impact your major league team, you have to give up talent. And that certainly was a painful trade for us, because we do think Jacob's going to go on and be a good major league catcher. But fortunately for us, it was a position that we had, you know, had some depth, and feel we're still well positioned both now and in the future there.
8: Chris, is Yoho going to be on the, is he on the major league?
4: Yes, he pitched the other night, Terry.
8: Yeah, so I'm okay. I didn't know if there's anything else going on. The other thing with that, all right, is a bad question. Secondly, with Adell, but looking at all the walks versus strikeouts, that kind of thing, what could happen maybe to make him more disciplined or something like that at the plate?
4: Yeah, I think his calling card, Terry, has been power. That is probably where his production comes from, more than kind of on base and batting average. So we'll continue to work with him. We do think there's a opportunity for him to be a little bit more consistent, especially against righties, but he's done a lot of damage against left-handed pitching, and we're hoping he adds an element of power to our lineup.
5: Chris, what do you make of Griffin's road? Like, did you guys have this guy on your radar when he was coming back stateside this year? Like, what is the scouting like there?
4: Yeah, very, very atypical path. You know, former first round pick, made his way, you know, through the minor leagues, went over to Japan, pitched pretty effectively there, and then came back stateside this year and obviously pitched exceptionally well. There's a lot of guys that have gone overseas, whether it's Japan or Korea, and either learned about themselves or, you know, changed their pitch mix and have come back and been more effective pitchers. And I think that's been the case with Foster.
12: Chris, we've talked to you on days like this before when you maybe made one trade or just couldn't come up with others. And in these conversations, you've said we tried a lot of things and it just didn't work out. How good does it feel to land a day like this and to really just give everybody a shot in the arm over there?
4: Yeah, I mean, part of my job, Mark, as you know, is I always have to be mindful of, we want to win games this year and we want to get to the World Series, but it's balanced against making sure we make smart decisions that keep us a competitive team and for a long time. And so we're energized and excited about the group of players we've added to the organization and the guys that we think will help us win more games this season. But we fully appreciate it comes at a cost. And that might be, we traded good prospects. I do feel fortunate that we have a very healthy and robust farm system. And we were able to make trades like this, not only have players to be able to trade, but still feel we are in a great position post-trades to have a very healthy farm system that not only will impact us this year, but for years to come.
13: Chris, you guys landed two rentals and then a guy with one plus year control. Just how much, if at all, did uncertainty about what next year might look like influence just trade talks in general?
4: I'm not sure how much it impacted, Zach. I think our focus was, obviously, you identified a lot of the players we acquired are, you know, free agents at the end of the year. So the emphasis was on trying to build the most competitive team we can for 2026, because there is uncertainty in 2027. And I'm not sure exactly what that will look like, but that wasn't a big factor in our determination.
9: So at first base would be Hoskins and Lowe. Is that how you see it, Chris?
4: again, I'll leave Voder to make up the lineup, but in the conversations that we've had over the last few days, I would expect that that's how that will shake out, that Nate will get the bulk of the reps there at against right-handed pitching, and Reese will get the bulk of the reps against lefties. But again, how exactly that plays out and on which dates, those are decisions Voder will make.
1: That was President of Baseball Operations Chris Antonetti addressing the media after three, not one, not two, but three deadline deals on this Monday, August 3rd, the trade deadline, 6 p.m. All three came in under the wire. Joe Adell, Foster Griffin, Nathaniel Lowe. They will be joining the Guardians as early as tomorrow. You'll see some of these guys when they take on the Mets at Progressive Field. First pitch at 6:40. And we couldn't be happier. This feeling that you have, this feeling that I have, the feeling that you've been maybe even hearing in some of the callers' voices, great job on the callers and the texters, is hope. We finally have a shot in the arm. They alluded towards it in the press conference. This team was listless. This team was going through the motions. This fan base was beginning to do the same thing. And now we'll see how it pans out. We got what? 49 more games left. We'll see what we can do. We have done definitely more with less. But at least right now, we have a chance. And this American League is wide open. It might not take a lot to put us over the edge against the other teams, even if it is a New York or a Tampa Bay who are seem to be running away with the league right now. But yes, great day for the Cleveland Guardians. I don't think anybody with a straight face can debate that. Three big acquisitions, two bats, a frontline starter, and you know what? Better get used to these guys right now because this is what we're running with. These 49 games, these 26 guys, maybe a couple of minor league call-ups, but there's no more help coming. This is what we have. And Chris Antonetti, I give him all the props in the world for making sure that this was going to be the best chance we were going to have with the circumstances that we're under. Thank you to those who called. Thank you to those who texted. Could not have done it without you. We need a Serta Pro Painter text of the day. We've had a lot of callers, a lot of texters, a lot of competition on this one, on this great, great, great Monday night for the Cleveland Guardians. And you know what? I'll go with the 440. Simple, to the point, and I've been saying it all night. Rob, if this team does not make the playoffs, you cannot blame the front office. It'll be on the players and the manager. We're done complaining about the Dolans. We're done whining about not being able to spend, at least for the next 2 months. This is what we got. Don't blame anybody else if we start losing, if we don't win the division, if we don't go to the playoffs. The front office today did their job. Now it's going to be up to Steven Vogt and these 26 guys to do theirs. Again, thank you to those who called, those who texted. Could not have done it without you. Thank you to Dennis Maniloff for letting me sit in and drive his car for 4 hours. I hope I didn't crash it or wrap it around a telephone pole. And by the way, too, I'd like to thank the Cleveland Guardians for giving me 4 hours of sports talk where I did not have to talk about the Cleveland Browns. We will have plenty of time for that throughout the week, throughout the month. Training camp is all going on full force right now. But for everybody here in studio, I'm Rob Rozicki. We'll see you when we see you.
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15: from ABC News. I'm Stephanie Officer. Authorities say they've arrested a man related to one of Spokane's wildfires on suspicion of arson. The cyclosporiasis outbreak has taken two lives. ABC's Elizabeth Schulze.
16: Yeah, officials in Michigan reporting two deaths. In both cases, the patients had significant underlying health conditions that may have been impacted by cyclosporiasis and dehydration. Nationwide, more than 18,000 people have gotten sick in 45 states. This illness is not typically deadly. Officials are still investigating any other sources of food that may have been contaminated.
15: Both deaths were in Michigan. Eight other states also reported illnesses. The FDA linked the parasitic stomach illness to iceberg lettuce sourced by Taylor Farms in central Mexico, then served at Taco Bell's. 25 Democratic states are suing the Trump administration over the president's latest round of tariffs.
17: The coalition of 25 states asked the New York-based Court of International Trade to block the tariffs, arguing Trump bypassed the legal requirements to justify them. Trump's first round of tariffs under a different law was blocked by the Supreme Court in February. And the Democratic states argue these new tariffs will meet a similar fate. Peter Haralambos, ABC News, New York.
15: Two Ohio politicians are now in a public family feud. U.S. Senator Bernie Moreno says his former son-in-law, Congressman Max Miller, is unfit to serve. Miller was married to Moreno's daughter, Emily. She says Miller not only abused her, he hurt their two-year-old daughter. ABC's Jay O'Brien.
18: Miller says she's lying. As proof, he said his ex-wife offered to cook him dinner several days after one of the alleged incidents. The congressman's ex-wife also told authorities he may have abused their two-year-old daughter, claiming that after one visit with Miller, the child came home with a fractured collarbone.
19: Abused our daughter.
18: Miller says his daughter was hurt by employees at her daycare. The local Department of Children and Family Services did not find evidence to substantiate allegations of child abuse against Miller.
15: You're listening to ABC News.
1: I'm Tom Moore. Here's what else you need to know. The Guardians traded today for a couple of power bats and a left-handed pitcher as they hope to be in the postseason again this year. Guardians have acquired first baseman Nathaniel Lowe from Cincinnati in exchange for pitcher Alejandro Rivera. The Guards also acquired pitcher Foster Griffin from Washington in exchange for three pitching prospects and an outfielder. Earlier this afternoon, the Guards acquired outfielder Joe Adell from the Angels in exchange for a catching prospect. And an investigation underway by the Ohio Bureau of Criminal Investigation into Friday night's shooting death of a suspect by Willoughby Police. Willoughby Police Chief James Schultz said today he believes his officers did everything they could to de-escalate the situation.
20: You know, the concern was for the safety of the female victim that night. And again, my officers did everything they could to de-escalate the situation and try to offer help. And sadly, you know, we had this tragic incident.
1: Police say 45-year-old Jason Anthony Green, who was shot to death, was threatening his girlfriend with a knife. The two officers involved are currently on administrative leave. President Trump is not going to take sides in the battle of words between Congressman Max Miller of Rocky River and his former father-in-law, U.S. Senator Bernie Moreno. In the Oval Office this afternoon, the president was asked about this and said it's a sad scenario that should be resolved by those involved. On Sunday, Miller went on social media to say allegations he abused his ex-wife and daughter are not true, while Moreno said his former son-in-law should not be serving in the U.S. House. Now your 3 News forecast.
21: Clear skies and comfortable conditions for us tonight as we drop back into the low and mid-50s for the start of our Tuesday under clear skies. That's going to set us up for sunshine for Tuesday afternoon with temperatures topping out very seasonably in the low 80s. Mid and upper 80s return for Wednesday with late-day rain and rumble chances. In the 3 News Weather Center, I'm Chief Meteorologist Betsy Kling.
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1: And welcome back to the open line portion of Coast to Coast. Glad to have you with us. Lots to talk about these days, and we'll be back in a moment. I came back from Los Angeles last week, and my landline in my St. Louis place was dead. So I finally got AT&T out to take a look at it, and they said, we really don't support old copper lines anymore. You have to change it. And I just decided to cancel. No more landlines for me. You're going to go just with my cell phone, and that'll be it. What about you? But we'll be back in a moment. Open lines on Coast to Coast AM. 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

0: So, you know, if you go from like the North Pole, if you could travel through the Earth and you went from the North Pole to the South Pole, it is shorter than if you went across the equator, right? So we're kind of a flat, it's called an oblate spheroid. But my point is, I want to bring up, there's a lot of spooky stuff about that. Like, for one theory, I mean, this is real science, that at the Chicxulub impact crater, at the exact opposite part of the Earth, it's called an antipode, right? The exact opposite part of the Earth are the Deccan traps, the volcanic traps, ancient volcanic traps in India. And that probably, you know, there's a theory that probably the impact energy went through the Earth and caused those Deccan traps to erupt. You know, and we had the extinction of the dinosaurs. But even like, for instance, if you did an antipode from the Great Pyramid of Giza, that is just out in the middle of the Pacific Ocean. You know, there's nothing in particular there that we know of, but there could be others, obviously, you know, an antipode from these sites that we talk about. And also, the only person I know that ever really, explored it was Richard C. Hoagland, with this tetrahedron, overlay of the globe. But I just wanted to throw that out there. Because maybe somebody could call in and knows of certain weird antipodes, you know, opposite positions from, you know, a lot of the things we talk about, like the Bimini Road. I don't know what's it, the antipode of the Bimini Road. But I mean, I'm sure there might be something.
1: How do you feel about people who think the planet's flat?
0: No, because George, I'm a truck driver. I mean, the horizon is always out there.
1: Yeah, that's right.
0: The horizon never ends. And actually, I don't know what you did in the Navy. I don't know if you ever did naval gunfire.
1: No.
0: But, you know, okay, but that's like really complicated because, you know, the ship is moving and the target might be moving. So you're trying to hit two moving things with a projectile, which is also a moving thing. Okay, so my point is, if the Earth was flat, it'd be a lot easier, right? That's a lot harder, to do, because the Earth is, in my belief system, round. Okay, it's an oblate spheroid.
1: All right, thanks, Bill. Yeah, for the Navy, I was a public information officer, responsible for disseminating news to the media. And I enjoyed it. I had stints in Fort Benjamin Harrison in Indiana, the Pentagon, Pensacola, and was called up for Desert Storm in 1991, and I had just put in my retirement papers, and I didn't go. But my whole unit went there and came back with ribbons. We worked with General Schwarzkopf, based out of Saudi Arabia. Fascinating moments. Ruth in Maryland. Take it away, Ruthie. How are you?
2: George, I'm just calling to tell you about what happened earlier today. Had a wonderful day today. We had a special service at church. And first I have to thank God, because he's the one that gave me the idea. And then I have to thank Jeremy and Cornelius, because they're the one that got my number mixed up, I guess. And your guest, Peggy. You remember Peggy Fields?
1: Yeah.
2: Yeah. Well, she ended up in my phone. I don't think I was listening the night she was on. I think I was sleeping, and she ended up in my phone, and I didn't know who it was. And I called her, and I just thought it was another caller. So I was talking to her, and I was telling her about our day at church. I told you about it in March. George, I go to a Jesuit church, and we only have church 2 days a year because our church is on the historic registry. It's like, I don't know, 300-400 years old. It's one of the oldest churches in the country, and it's a Jesuit church. Have you ever been in a Jesuit church before?
1: I sure have.
2: Well, have you noticed that they don't put up a crucifix? Instead of a crucifix above the altar, they always have a very large, large picture of Jesus on the cross.
1: They do. It's a long time. But they are very strict.
2: Oh, no, but they're strict, but I'm telling you, they're a lot like the coast people. They really are. Some of the stuff that he was saying yesterday, it sounded like one of the guests from Coast talking about the energy in your body, and it sounded like he's kind of talking about, I don't know. Anyway, this is what happened. On the last day of church in March, on Maryland Day, that's the Annunciation of Mary. Okay, that's where I decorate the cemetery, is there, and I haven't talked to you about my cemetery work in a while. I'm finally able to do some stuff a little bit more after my accident last year, but... Okay,

0: when he, we had church, first of all, half of it's a history lesson, and he was telling us about the history, and then he told us about, he's probably older than you, George. This man has been coming back down here for 51 years to do the service. That is 2 days a year. He's up in D.C. in Georgetown, and he actually preaches at St. Joseph on Capitol Hill once a week.
1: Okay.
0: So that's pretty cool. And anyway, he was telling us about how he wanted to be buried at the cemetery, right? And the whole time, I don't know if he was aware of it. Maybe he was subconsciously doing it because he knows I'm the main one. I call myself the crypt keeper now, the unofficial crypt keeper that decorates the cemetery. And actually now, since I've been doing it, I've inspired a few other people to decorate their ancestors' graves, and I've got more people interested in the cemetery. But anyway, he was looking at me the whole time that he was saying that he wanted to be buried there, and I almost started crying, and then I kept thinking, what can I do, you know, there must be something I can do. And then God gave me this wonderful idea that if I had a sign made about the history of the church and cemetery, and then made sure his name was on there for the dedication, you know, coming 51 years, that would probably help. And so that's when I called Miss Peggy, and I thought that she was a caller, and she was a guest, and I'm telling her the story I'm telling you. And I told her about the sign. God gave me the idea to get the sign made. And she said that she thought it was a great idea and for me to go for it and go ahead and do it because, she said, if I don't do it, that nobody else will. And anyway, I just thought it was really, really nice. We had a really nice time. And I got interviewed today. George, the paper was there, the Catholic Standard paper came. Yeah. So if you want to look at it, it's on it's on the Washington one, the Archdiocese of Washington. It'll be in that, it'll be coming out in a couple of days, I guess, but it'll be in that newspaper, the Catholic Standard, but the Washington one. But, anyway, that's pretty cool, don't you think?
1: Cool story, but as you know, there are no coincidences.
0: I know, and Miss Peggy said hello to you. And Tommy, but he's not working tonight, but she said hello, and she would like to come back on the show again.
1: All right, I'll let Tommy know that. Thanks, Ruth. Next up, let's go to Aaron in Tempe, Arizona. Aaron, welcome to the program.
2: Hey, George, thanks for taking my call, buddy. I hope everyone is well tonight. Got something cool to share. There was a new local artist guild, you could say, that got put together here in town, and they had a kind of cut on the last minute of a little art show they were doing. So it's all amateur art, and everybody who follows this group on Facebook or social media, they were asking for everybody to turn in your pieces of art that are 24 by 24 inches, you know, the small, and they called it lay small, like a little miniature art showcase and
1: paintings.
2: What's that?
1: Paintings?
2: Yeah, paintings, sculpture. Some people did some clay stuff. And what I do specifically is more on the historic side. So for a few years now, I've been doing wood-burning art, you know, which takes a careful, steady hand.
1: I do
2: Viking runestone art. So what that would be exactly in short is I take a... existing photos online of Viking Age runestones from Norway, Denmark, and Sweden. And I have a way to shrink them down onto my little wood pieces I have, and then use graphite paper to transfer the design from paper to wood. And then I would go over it slowly with my detail tips. So I turned in two of my pieces that I had. And we went down there earlier tonight because they had a free opening for everybody, and it was a big turnout. I was kind of impressed on how many different styles of people were there.
1: Do you sell your artwork, Aaron?
2: I tried before, and they gave an option on the form they have to put a price on it. So my pieces are small, and I'm not expecting to sell it. I just like to have people look at it. And so we went down there, and right when I walked in, I saw my two things on the wall with everybody else's stuff. And it was such a cool feeling to see that. Like, wow, you know, I'm officially a published artist.
1: I love that.
2: On the local scene. And I'd like to tell everyone else out there too, whatever your medium is, with painting or clays or ceramics, you know, anything that you think looks good, there's always going to be somebody out there who will like it too. Even if they don't understand it, they'll say, hey, that looks cool. I like that. So I'd like to, that was something cool that I saw today, and it made me feel real good. You know, like, hey, I don't expect to sell anything, but just seeing it and to share it with everybody and the style that I do it is such a really cool thing too, George.
1: Good for you, Aaron. That keeps you creative too, my friend, which you should keep doing. East of the Rockies, Joe's with us in Kansas. Hey, Joseph, go ahead.
3: Yeah. Not only is it landline or cell phone only, I'm flip phone only. I noticed last night you mentioned something about early mid-60s Look magazine with Barney and Betty Hill.
1: Right, the 1966 edition, I think.
3: Yeah, I'm looking for that. Anyways, I have the 1968 Post with Sam Kenton.
1: Really?
3: It's yours if you want it.
1: Oh, God, I couldn't take that from you, Joe.
3: I want you to have it.
1: That's worth something.
3: Yeah, it's yours if you want it.
1: Did you get it originally in 68?
3: No. I picked it up lately. We used to have a whole collection of Looks. I don't know if I ever had the Barney and Betty Hill one, but I grew up looking at those old magazines.
1: How much did the 68 version cost you?
3: Less than a buck is a whole pop flat at an auction.
1: That's it?
3: Yep. Whole collection. I got Walter Cronkite from that era and a bunch of stuff.
1: Good shape, too. Thank you for the offer, but do keep it. I don't take gifts. But thank you very much. And yeah, keep it. It's going to be a relic for you, to be sure. Mark in Ohio, take it away. Is this my Navy buddy?
4: Hey, George, your Navy colleague back at you.
1: There he is.
4: Hey, George, I think you mentioned earlier that you were up for lieutenant commander right before he got out.
1: Yes.
4: Yeah, I thought so, George. Yeah, they offered me officer training in boot camp. I think I mentioned this before, but real quick. This guy is standing next to me. We pulled, you know, we marched up in front of this building, and this guy comes out, you know, and offered all those guys that had a little bit of college officer training. And the guy standing next to me says, "Are you talking to me?" He said to me, "I'm just hiding from the Army," you know. It was and our company commander laughed about it. Anyway, George, just real quick, you know, the number 27, yeah, Glennis McCann's mentioned earlier, correct me if I'm wrong, that the number 27 was a spiritual number. Of course, it adds up to 9.
1: Mm-hmm.
4: Is that what she said?
1: Yep, she said that.
4: And it's interesting, George, how that correlates with what Richard said earlier about Saturn taking 27 years to go around the sun. You know, we only take 1 year. And then you got Mars taking about 3 years, and that makes sense. You got Saturn, and Saturn causes trouble, you know, about wherever it goes.
1: Yep.
4: Anyway, George, I mentioned this to Tom earlier a couple weeks ago. You know, I've been trying to reconcile what I would call a disparity between the apocalyptic scenario that's in Revelation and you go back to Genesis, the first chapter of Genesis, where the good Lord is telling us to subdue the earth. Now, to me, that's a paradox, because you've got one final scenario going on, and then you have the good Lord telling us to subdue. So, who was he talking to? You know, you could make a joke about it and say the leprechauns, you know, over in Ireland. Or was it the Atlanteans from 10,000 years ago? Or was it us in the present day? Well, if it's us in the present day, we need maybe need AI to do the job. You know, yeah, that I'm speculating, of course. And then real quick, George, there's a plant growing in the desert of Nevada and in Arizona, some kind of a cactus plant. And some guy, not an MD, but a PhD in biochemistry, Dr. Lippman is his name. One of your guests may know the guy. He was a professor out there somewhere, maybe Arizona State someplace, Arizona or something. And they discovered this plant that grows out there that is immune to radiation. And in their research, they discovered this compound that's in that plant, and the acronym is NDGH. NDGA, George, yeah, nordohydrogoretic acid. It's almost unpronounceable. But what's amazing, George, is that this compound that's in this plant makes the plant immune to radiation, of all things.
1: That's weird.
4: Yeah, yeah. And so they use this compound to extend the lifespan of rats. Lab rats, roughly 20%, whatever it was. I forget what the number exact, but it extends the life. And similar to DMAE, a pharmacist Ben may have mentioned DMAE before, George. That's dimethyl amino ethanol, of all things. And that's a longevity compound.
1: What's the name of the plant? Do you know? Oh, he's gone. He flipped off. Interesting take. Jim in Delaware, welcome to the show. Go ahead, Jim.
5: Hey, George. I heard that show about Atlantis. I didn't even know that it came from the writings of Plato.
1: Hey, sure did.
5: Digital currency can lead to the mark of the beast because they'll lock your account.
1: Be careful about the mark of the beast. 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
2: ABC News, I'm Stephanie Officer. It appears President Trump's nominee for Attorney General Todd Blanche just may get the green light for confirmation after two GOP holdouts forced his hand, getting Blanche to write a pledge to stop the $1.8 billion taxpayer slush fund that would have paid out Trump's political allies, which include January 6th rioters. As fire crews look to take advantage of light winds and lower temps in eastern Washington state to fight several major wildfires that have destroyed at least 600 structures, some Spokane families have been allowed to return to find their homes in ashes. Lizzie Davis tearfully says they lost their family home they'd lived in for 18 years.
3: My dad had actually just finished paying off the house. He worked really hard for that.
2: A U.S. deportation flight carrying 147 Venezuelan immigrants landed in Venezuela today. It's the first deportation flight since the deadly twin earthquakes there in June. This is ABC News.
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1: Open lines continue here on Coast to Coast. We'll do it next hour, too. As a matter of fact, we've got a final interview tomorrow, later tonight, on Angels for you as well. 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
3: Whether it's physical activity, obesity, diet, smoking, low on hormones, stress, sleep disorders, or your age can be supported by reducing inflammation and aiding the body to heal itself appropriately. 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
1: And welcome back to Coast, George Norrie with you. Great to have you with us. Didn't Richard Serrett do a great job? Get his book. Pick up his book. Let's go to first-time caller Scott in Desert Hot Springs, California. Welcome to the program. Hi, Scott.
8: Hey, how you doing, George?
1: Great, my friend. How you doing?
8: I'm doing okay. It's very hot out here.
1: That's why they call it Hot Springs, right?
8: I guess so. But here's the deal. This has been, like, bugging me for the longest time. It's about this singer Meatloaf.
1: That's right. He died 4 years ago, didn't he?
8: Yeah. My friend played bass with him and a long time ago, and I got a story about him that I'm going to try to abbreviate it as fast as I can for you. He came from Texas. I don't know where he came up with this cock and bull story about a football coach naming him Meatloaf. That's a lot of malarkey, I'll tell you right now. He came here poor as a church mouse, barefooted in a stolen 65 Chevy from Dallas. And he ended up in one of those head shops back in the 60s. And we invited him to our house, and we were just in a garage band, and a bass player, guitar player, I played drums. And he sang, and sitting around the kitchen table, and he went by the name of M.L. That was his initials.
1: His real name was Marvin Lee Aday, wasn't it?
8: Yeah, it was. And everybody just called him M.L., you know, because he didn't like the name Marvin for some unknown reason. And so we're sitting around the kitchen table, and I go, "What does your initials ML stand for?" And everybody threw up a question mark. They didn't know what to say. And I said, it stands for Meatloaf. Because I named him after, I swear to God, a stack of Bibles, man. Yeah.
1: And he liked that. He kept it.
8: He kept it, and he went to shot up to, you know, above and beyond the stardom, you know.
1: And He took off like a rocket ship, didn't he?
8: He certainly did. He just blew everybody away, you know. He took my bass player. He took him to Saginaw, Michigan. They cut a record called Lee Michaels, the Hello, Popcorn Blizzard. It was on Magenta Records. I still got a copy of it somewhere. And he was supposed to start a band with my bass player, but he packed him in and, you know, went on and formed his own band. And my poor friend came back with his tail behind his between his legs and started a disco band, and the rest is history. And
1: he died of some heart condition, didn't he?
8: He had back trouble. Yeah, he had a bad back.
1: Yeah, but how could a bad back kill you?
8: I don't know, but he's had all kinds of health issues. He had a nervous breakdown and all this other stuff.
1: Did you like him?
8: I didn't care for if he stole my name. No, I didn't go for that. I mean, I didn't get no credit for that at all.
1: You didn't get any royalties on that.
8: I didn't get diddly squat for that, man. You know, I'm kind of like the soul singer who, when a guy cops a song and he takes it to number one, and the soul singer is like you know, Big Mama Thornton or something like that, sitting on a bus stop and nothing, you know. That's how I feel sometimes.
1: Up until he died at the age of 74, how long did he perform?
8: He performed for the longest time. I mean, he had a nervous breakdown. He stopped. He retired. And he went back and forth. But he was in communication with my friend, and I guess they made amends and the rest, so on and so forth. But, no, he passed on, and... you know, he's got the legacy of Meatloaf.
1: That's a great story. Thanks, Scotty. Next up, John in Wisconsin. You made it through, John. Welcome back.
9: Hello, George. I want to share a brief story with my struggle with a landline. A little over 2 years ago, Tommy Danheiser called me to set up an interview with you as a guest on Coast to Coast. Relative to my blindness. And thank you for that, by the way. I was very nervous that my cell phone would fail or have static or not have a clear connection during the interview. The house I was living at the time in suburban Milwaukee previously had a landline, so I called AT&T, and it took at least 5 calls to get to somebody that knew what I was talking about. Finally, I got to somebody in technical support. The gentleman told me they were ripping all the copper lines up in suburban Milwaukee, and he was very adamant that I not get a landline. Well, I was very adamant that I wanted a landline. And to AT&T's credit, they had a landline set up in time for my interview, and it went well. Shortly after the interview, I canceled the landline. I share your struggles with your landline in St. Louis. George, landlines are a mode of communication now in our past. Thank you for taking my call, George. We love you.
10: Thank you, John. Appreciate it. Yeah, they recommended fiber optics for a plug-in phone, and I just passed on it and said, nah, I don't need it. I'll stick with my cell phone and stuff like that. We're doing a lot of interviews with people now, as you noticed, on Zoom. It's almost as if they're still in the studio with us. It's an amazing quality, as long as the internet holds up. Sometimes you've heard garble or the guest falls off. Something happened to their internet connection. But technology is something else. But AT&T said they are not going to service copper much more. And they're getting out of that, and most of the landlines are older houses with copper lines, and you're up a creek. Let's go to Dee in Virginia. Hey, Dee, welcome back.
11: Well, howdy. Thanks for taking this call, too.
10: Sure.
11: I missed a little something at the beginning from one of your reporters about people who kept, it sounded like they were summoning up a being and getting really freaked and scared.
10: Oh, yeah, the Hat Man.
11: Oh, the Hat Man, that's what he was called. Well, that's mighty scary, to say the least, and it sounds like Satan to me from what the conclusion was at the end of that report. But, you know, I do hope that people will refrain from doing that sort of thing. But, you know, Satan and his minions have the pull of the Pied Piper. That Pied Piper, I think, is a satanic symbol all on its own. And you remember the story of the Pied Piper, right?
10: Sure, absolutely. People followed him right over the edge.
11: Creepy, though, how he stole the kids because the people of the town wouldn't pay the Piper for getting rid of the rats. And, I mean, that was mighty creepy that the kids disappeared never to be seen again. That was one of the few kids' stories that did give me the creeps. I'll tell you that. I didn't creep out, but that one scared me because it was directly about kids all disappearing. But anyway, that's something that I would like to see completely reversed is all these occult summonings and activities. I would so love to see people turn from that and seek out Jesus, because there's such a little bit of time for that. We are so close to the end, and he's going to rapture his church, and I'm just busting from the bottom of my heart that new people will find him, fall in love with him, and that they'll be taken home to glory and peace and love. That's what I want to see so, so much.
10: Well said, Dee. Thank you. Appreciate you being on the program. Next up, Charles in Sacramento, California, west of the Rockies. Hi, Charles. Charles, you're with us?
12: Oh, I am with you.
10: Oh, there you are. I almost hung up on you. Gotcha.
12: I'm not calling from a landline either. Boy, that last call was tough to follow up on. Dee is spot on with that.
10: That's a great call.
12: George, I have an ask about my music, if I may, please. I have a rehearsal studio in Sacramento, California, and I've been working real hard at composition, production, and I've topped out, and I'm ready to go to another level. And so I'd kind of like to ask if there's anybody out there with a production studio that has experience making commercially viable music I would like to be present and to see and to hear and experience how that's done, because I'm ready for it. And I have so much music in me that each and every day that goes by is like another song that the world's not going to hear. So that's kind of like my ask.
10: What kind of music do you play, Charles?
12: Well, George, composition is my thing. And so I can play every instrument, but I'm careful about saying that because there's different levels. So, but I'm solid on theory and piano and keyboards and guitar. But really, it comes down to singing, to be honest with you. I love the singers, and I sing, of course. But the thing that sets me apart is my dreams. I dream almost weekly top 10 commercially viable stuff that is radio ready. Like, it's like I'm listening to the radio or watching a movie, or I'm at concert and I just hear and see and experience all this wonderful music. And I want a platform to where I can get it out and I'm ready.
10: Do you have a website you want to give out?
12: Well, how about this? The number one, charlesparksmusic@gmail.com, and there's no E in Parks, so onecharlesparksmusic@gmail.com. And boy, I'll tell you, I wouldn't be wasting anybody's time. I'm financially independent, and I'm willing to move, to where the music is. So
10: what are some of your favorite songs, Charles, that you would sing?
12: I was going to say Schubert's Quintet, but you don't sing that. Nat King Cole, Nature Boy is I love that, but that's kind of an older one. Isn't it? I've never heard it on your show, but one day I will. So Nature Boy is good. I just love the singers. But the music that I hear in my dreams is commercially viable, top 10, all the way from Lennon, Petty, to Rachmaninoff, and everything in between. So, I'd really like to have that experience.
10: Give me a little a cappella song. Give me something for a minute or so.
12: I don't know about a minute, but there was a boy, a very strange, enchanted boy, who wandered very far over land and sea. And then one day, he passed my way. And this he said to me, the greatest thing you'll ever learn is to love and be loved.
10: Now, do you play the music with that?
12: I can, but like I said, I focus more on composition and song production. But of course I can. You have to be able to play and sing and respect the people that do.
10: Sure.
12: So, yeah, absolutely.
10: How old are you, Charles?
12: I'm mature. I'm 56. But I'm healthy, young, willing to move, and financially independent. And like I say, and that's why I say each and every day that goes by is like another song that the world's not going to hear. It's not because I don't have time. It's because I don't have time left.
10: All right, give out your email again. Go ahead.
12: Yeah, George, you got it. onecharlesparksmusic@gmail.com. And I would like to ask you if you've ever been starstruck, because you meet so many people. If there's somebody that you're like, wow, I can see why this person is a star. Thank you, George.
10: Never starstruck. I enjoy running into people. We've run into Billy Gibbons from ZZ Top. He became a dear friend of ours. John Fogerty, of course. Met Paul Anka a couple times, John Travolta, Mel Gibson, Kiefer Sutherland. Anyway, I run into them at certain places in Los Angeles, and they're all classy, nice people. I don't go crazy or go wild. I don't want to interrupt them, but they come up to me sometimes. And Kelsey Grammer, he's another great one, Russell Crowe. They're out there, but starstruck, no, I'm just myself. Eric in Indiana's with us now. Eric, welcome to the show.
13: Hello, George. How are you?
10: Okay, buddy. What's going on?
13: Well, I kind of changed my mind what I wanted to talk about tonight, but that bumper song that you played, What a Wonderful World,
10: Yeah, by Louis Armstrong.
13: Louis, that was a, you know, it's still a good song, but it sure don't fit today's world, does it?
10: It sure changed the world, hasn't it?
13: Well, I'm hoping it will. I mean, it did back then, but I don't know about nowadays, though. It's been, if we had more of them kind of songs, you know, more positive songs, I guess it might change a little bit. But, you know, we come out of a good era back in our days. I'm 66, so, you know, we come out of a good era, and we didn't see this much chaos. I don't think, I can't ever remember it. Can you?
10: Oh, we've had chaos. My God, you remember the 60s, the civil rights movements, the unfortunate situations that were happening then, Vietnam. Oh, my God, we went through a lot, Eric.
13: Yeah, I guess we did at that, and the death of a president.
10: It's never changed. It's never stopped.
13: Yeah. It seemed like the 70s was a little better, though. But of course, you still had Vietnam going on, but...
10: Bottom line is, take care of the people you care about and you love and be happy.
13: You're right. That's right. You sure are right.
10: That's the bottom line, folks. Take care of your health. Thank you, Eric. You're one of the good guys. Met him in Indiana when I had a show out that way. He's just a super person. But take care of your health. That's, you know, one of the reasons why we do so many stories on vitamins and supplements and stuff like that. It's because I want you healthy. We've had so many of our listeners pass on over the last couple of years. The list is endless. It's just unbelievable. But we'll be back with more open lines in a moment on Coast to Coast AM.
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2: From ABC News, I'm Stephanie Officer. The cyclosporiasis outbreak has taken two lives. ABC's Elizabeth Schulze.
3: The officials in Michigan reporting two deaths. In both cases, the patients had significant underlying health conditions that may have been impacted by cyclosporiasis and dehydration. Nationwide, more than 18,000 people have gotten sick in 45 states. This illness is not typically deadly. Officials are still investigating any other sources of food that may have been contaminated.
2: Both deaths were in Michigan. Eight other states also reported illnesses. The FDA linked the parasitic stomach illness to iceberg lettuce sourced by Taylor Farms in central Mexico, then served at Taco Bell's. That deadly shooting at an Idaho In-N-Out over the weekend left three people dead and seven wounded. Authorities say two armed bystanders who intervened likely helped stop the horror. Trevor Ault reporting from Twin Falls.
4: Hundreds of people running for cover as the shots rang out, but investigators say two men, an off-duty state trooper and 35-year-old Jordan Salinas, fired back.
5: I saw the individual with his rifle pointed at the vehicles, and then as soon as some rounds started coming at him, everything changed. Immediately, all that bravado he had immediately crumbled.
4: Authorities believe those heroic actions drove the shooter from the scene and likely saved lives.
2: The legal team representing former Olympian David Hearn said proof of the evidence he vandalized the Lincoln Memorial reflecting pool was just not there, leading U.S. Attorney Jeanine Pirro to drop the charges against him. Joshua Kolb is part of Hearn's legal team.
6: And so he is relieved, but he is troubled and disturbed about the tremendous abuse of power that he was victimized by.
2: Pirro's announcement Friday did not sit well with President Trump, who still insists vandalism is to blame. Pirro said the evidence from the Interior Department showed the contractor hired to replace the liner was responsible. You're listening to ABC News.
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2: Outside Pensacola, Florida.
9: Roger. At your discretion, if it's possible, spot, we'll get vehicles out for you.
10: Yeah, we are making the airport. We're going down on I-10.
2: A flight instructor and student pilot were forced to make a surprise emergency landing on a local highway Monday after reporting oil pressure issues and fumes inside the cockpit. No one was injured in the incident, and the FAA is investigating the surprise landing. A political pioneer in Texas has passed away.
11: Kay Granger spent her life in politics breaking down barriers.
12: And I will faithfully execute the duties
13: of the office of mayor.
11: The first woman elected to lead Fort Worth, Texas, would later be courted by both parties to run for Congress under their banner. She picked the GOP and became the first Republican woman sent to the House from Texas. She retired last year after 28 years in Washington and died Sunday at 83. Jim Ryan, ABC News in Dallas-Fort Worth.
2: A tech giant warns those who use hotel Wi-Fi may be at risk. ABC's Elizabeth Schulze.
3: 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Using your phone as a hotspot is a safer option, but make sure that you check your plan's data allowance first. 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
2: Planemaker Boeing has received their long-awaited FAA approval of their new 737 MAX 7 jet this week, clearing the way for construction and delivery. I'm Stephanie Officer, ABC News.
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17: And welcome back to Coast, George Norrie with you. Open line time on Coast to Coast. Let's go right back to the phones. Brian in Orlando, Florida, to get us started. Hello, Brian.
19: Hi, George. Thank you for taking my call.
17: Sure thing.
19: I have a big favor to ask. I heard you mention that sometimes you run into Mel Gibson in L.A. I wonder if you wouldn't tell him my theory about the Shroud of Turin, how the body wasn't fully wrapped and that it was just laid over the top.
17: Yeah, tell us your theory.
19: Oh, well, okay. At that time in the afternoon, getting into the evening on day of preparation, they didn't have a lot of time to anoint the body. And Joseph knew that the women were going to come back in a couple of days to anoint the body and do the final wrapping of the shroud. So he just laid the shroud over the top of the body. To keep it covered for, you know, until the women could get there Sunday morning, Easter, well, which would become Easter Sunday.
17: Mm-hmm.
19: And I'm hoping that if you can reach Mel and let him know so he can use that in his part two, that would be wonderful, because I think he could display it properly.
17: What do you think created that pristine image? A burst of energy?
19: Oh, yes, absolutely. See, that's how I put things together. I learned about a year ago that they discovered the zinc light. When life, when the sperm fertilizes the ovum, that there's a burst of light. Well, if you can imagine all the

0: So they laid the body on the shroud, and then they pulled the top part over, because it's 14 feet long, so they put it over the top of his head. That's how the blood stains got and stuff got transferred to the cloth. But then when they put it into the tomb, he realized that with the blood drying on it like that, he didn't want the ladies, the women, to have to peel it like a fish. So he draped it over the top like a child's play fort, you know, couch cushions and pillows and sheets, you know, and make a little play. So he did that with the shroud. And in that flat configuration is why it's not a distorted image, like if it was wrapped around a three-dimensional object, because it never was. So the body was never really wrapped fully in the shroud. It was left for the women to take care of after they anointed the body. Anyway, if you could mention that to Mel, I don't care if I get any credit, but I'd love him to have the idea or kick it around in his head. And if he wanted to reach out to me, I'll give you information later, if it's possible to get in touch with me. But what I'm also calling about is a couple weeks or months ago, Connie had a guest on that was one of the soldiers that walked up on that Rendlesham UFO crash.
1: Right.
0: Okay. Now, as soon as I heard him say that when he took that step forward, all of a sudden he felt like he had an out-of-body experience, and he was looking at the vehicle from perspectives that were impossible for him to see from where he was standing. And I think I can explain that for him. What happened was when the crash happened and either the vehicle put out automatic SOS or the dying occupants inside put out an SOS, and it would be a frequency that would either go dimensionally wherever they came from or by distance, you know, if it was in our universe. But that frequency took and created a whirlpool with his mind and all the other creatures in the forest that had witnessed this event and came close enough to investigate. That's why he could see from a perspective, like on the other side of the vehicle, maybe there was a raccoon or a beaver or a bear or an owl up in the tree or a deer that had come to investigate what's going on. All their minds got into this whirlpool of frequency because the occupants inside, they're looking for help. They don't care who comes, and they don't know how to communicate with anybody yet, so they're just putting it out for anybody to pick up on their SOS to come and help. And all these animals, they don't understand each other, let alone the human, but they're all seeing things from each other's perspective through their eyes. They're looking at this thing and they're wondering, what is happening and why am I feeling or seeing this? So all the creatures around the vehicle that night, including that soldier, I believe that's what he experienced.
1: That's very astute of you. Thank you, Brian. And I'll pass that on to Connie as well. Next up, let's go to Cindy in Kingman, Arizona. Welcome to the show. Hi, Cindy.
2: Okay. Are you there? That was a little interjection.
1: I am there.
2: Oh, yeah. Anyhow, George, I had a couple quick things I wanted to say, and then I wanted to ask you about Major Ed Danes. But Cornelius, I always want to say hi because no matter if it's a serious subject, he still is, you know, upbeat. And it's always nice when he calls. And then I wanted to thank you because I called you about 3 or 4 weeks ago about the tape that you play with the driver and the little old ladies. And And sure enough, within, you know, 3 or 4 days, you played that. And that's nice, and that's thoughtful of you. So I wanted to thank you. And then the other thing is one of the guests that you had on there quite often and Art Bell had was Adrian Ed Danes. And yeah, he was one of my favorite, and it was really sad, you know, when he passed. But then I never did hear what he passed of. Did you know?
1: They never announced that he was on with me not too long before he died, and he sounded great.
2: Yeah, I remember that, but Yeah, I've been infatuated with

0: am since the first time I heard him on Art Bell. But anyhow, I just want to thank you for playing the truck drivers. I just really thought that was neat for you to remember that. And I'll go ahead and let the next caller take over.
1: You got it. Okay, Cindy, we played that for you that night, too. Will in New York, take it away, Will.
2: Hey, George. Great few weeks of shows. Thank you so much, as usual. And I want to highlight a couple of them about the near-death experiences and the remote viewing.
1: Sure.
2: Partly in honor of Major Ed Vance. And then something that connects to near-death experiences with a message for Cornelius, which I think he'll appreciate, or you'll appreciate too. But something that occurred to me, so give me a chance to do that before, if I take too long, tell me. But I tell you, hearing a couple of callers tonight talk about, when you meet famous people, if they, you know, how they strike you and whatnot, reminded me that a friend of mine was at a Halloween party, a costume party just a few years ago in Los Angeles. And somebody there, they were all dressed as different celebrities. And my friend listens to the show, and he saw this guy with dark hair and a mustache. And people are saying, "Who are you? Who are you?" And my friend knew right away. That guy was dressed as George Norrie at the costume party. So, and that's a true story. That's a true story. Now, so many great shows the past few weeks, especially with on July 15th, and with the two ladies talking about their, you know, their near-death experiences and you know, everything that they really, you know, truly had some very believable stories about. And I really appreciate that. And then also Major Ed Danes made me think of Joe McMonagle talking about remote viewing. Mm-hmm. And that was a terrific guest. So I really recommend anybody with the reason to be a Coast Insider. You can go back just in the past couple of weeks and listen to these guys. Also, on July 26th, Hakeem Isler was a guest for George Knapp, and he was a terrific guest talking about remote viewing. And the thing I especially wanted to just mention with near-death experiences, you know, a classic component of it that Raymond Moody always talks about is the life review.
1: Right.
2: And I know that Cornelius has questioned, that these people talking about, anything that's related to near-death experiences or other spiritual stuff, that they don't talk about hell. But I tell you that when they talk about the life review, they say that anything that you did that was good in your life, you experience it through the other person's eyes, you know, the person who received that good thing. And anything bad or, you know, evil that you did in the life review, you experience it through, all the people that were recipients of that evil, those evil things that a person might have done. So you think about all of the terrible people through history that have done, like the Holocaust and perpetrators of all kinds of inhumanity. And if in the life review, if they're experiencing what each person that were victims of theirs, that's a hell.
1: Oh, there's no question about it. Well, I got to take some other callers, but you're absolutely right about that. First time caller, Scott in New Jersey. Take it away, Scotty.
3: Hi, George. Thank you for taking my call. I'd like to return the favor from all the information I learned on your show over the past 20 some odd years I've been listening.
1: Oh, thank you.
3: I have found a triple board certified doctor who specializes in cancer, who's got a 90% success rate, over 40,000 patients. His
1: wow.
3: name is Dr. Gil Lederman. Yeah, wow.
1: Where's he based out of?
3: He's based out of Manhattan, New York, 1384 Broadway, and his phone number is 212-CHOICES. He's got a radio show that I listen to right before yours on WOR Radio every night of the week at midnight. If anybody wants to hear him, he's very interesting, almost as interesting as your show. My daughter's a cancer survivor, but not through him. She had traditional chemotherapy and radiation, and this was 19 years ago, and now I'm a grandfather.
1: That's great.
3: I have been trying to find a doctor like this Dr. Gil Lederman for years, because my daughter suffered consequences both from the chemo and the radiation treatments, and I don't want anybody else to suffer through going through traditional therapies when this doctor exists. He's been in the field for like 30 plus years. His son is in the field, works with him, and his brother is in the same field and works with him in Manhattan. So I'm just trying to save lives of guests that have left this earth, like Nick Pope and other guests of yours who have had cancer. And anybody in the audience who knows anybody with cancer, they might want to relate their attention to this Dr. Gil Lederman and maybe listen to his show, maybe call in and get their help, much needed help, to survive cancer.
1: How's your daughter doing now?
3: She's doing great. I've got two grandchildren that I see all the time and love and have fun with. And if she ever has cancer again, she's going to see Dr. Gil Lederman.
1: But she beat it. That's the good part about it. That's fantastic. Thanks, Scotty. Tony in Maryland, take it away. Hi, Tony.
4: Hey, George. How you doing?
1: Great.
4: C-Crane Radio, real quick, I heard a commercial during the break, and I remember, brought up a memory that years ago, I sent one of those radios to my dad in Puerto Rico, and during Hurricane Maria, he was out of power for 6 months, and that radio was a lifeline to him.
1: Well, that's great.
4: Yep. Real quick, I wanted to tell a story, and hopefully I can get your opinion as to what happened to me. This was 1994. I was a teenager. I grew up spoiled and rich, not financially, but with a lot of love and security. Mm-hmm. And out of nowhere, my parents separated and divorced. So I move in with my dad. We're living in an apartment, and one night, I get woken up around 3 a.m., and there's a radio broadcast. I always slept with the radio next to me, and the radio broadcast was saying something a little bit scary. It was saying teenagers from a certain age, 13 to 18, have the highest risk for suicide. The problem was that the radio wasn't on. The broadcast was coming through. Happened to be 3 a.m.
1: Weird.
4: Yeah, very weird. So I grew up in church, and I was laying in bed face down, and I prayed immediately. I said, Lord, send down your angels to protect me. So as soon as I said that, George, something sunk me into the bed. Just this overwhelming power just held me down. My ears popped like if you're going in an airplane or a mountain or something like that.
1: Mm-hmm.
4: I heard a rushing noise. I heard a whole bunch of static. I didn't see anything. I tried to yell out to my dad because he was in the room next door. And nothing came out. And my voice was like dry. Nothing would come out. This lasted for a couple minutes. And then it went away. And it's never happened before. But I've always had that question. What happened? What was in that room that day, you know, that night?
1: And why? And it sounded like you had a little bit of sleep paralysis on you, but strange things happen at night, that's for sure. I'm glad you're okay. Let's go to Aaron in Fountain Valley, California. Aaron, go for it.
5: Hey, George, thank you. Hope you're having a great night.
1: I sure am.
5: I would never say that we never went to the moon. I wouldn't want to be punched in the face by Buzz Aldrin. I saw the SpaceX Trail launch tonight, earlier on Friday evening. A guest at our restaurant said that you could see the second stage separation firing. And I was thinking, do you think when we get there, you know, that when we got there 50 years ago on the moon, that we were warned off, as it has been stated, with Neil Armstrong reportedly stating that there were saucers parked on the edge of the crater observing them. And then radio transmissions went silent. You know, five microphones. Thanks, George, for everything that you do.
1: Okay, Aaron. I don't think we were warned off. I don't think so. They may have seen something strange on the moon, but I don't think we were told not to go back or anything like that, or warned. I think the ETs would have helped us, and they want to see our progression and how quickly we advance. Let's go to Adam in Mississippi real fast. Adam, go for it.
6: Hey, George, it's just you and me. So your guest, Scotty Hollis, mentions Aaron Rodgers, and I feel like the guy could really win a Super Bowl before he retires. And on regards to PlayStation, they're ending their physical game copies as for the AT&T and then their copper wiring in a different route. And, you know, in the YouTube ad apocalypse, you know, that event cut millions of Americans off from Google AdSense, and that's what I believe created TikTok. And on regards to Elvis Presley's death, I think it was 1 month and 4 days later that he died, after it was released on July 12th, 1977, to August 16th.
1: And sure, strange case to be sure. Up next, we're talking about angels on Coast to Coast.
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1: Freedom is carried forward. 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
3: Stephanie Officer. 37-year-old Aaron Farinacci arrested today and charged with first-degree arson for allegedly starting Spokane's Old Trail Fire. County Sheriff John Knowles made the announcement a short time ago. The flames destroyed hundreds of buildings, most homes. Knowles credits an observant citizen with reporting suspicious behavior before seeing smoke rising.
4: He noticed the male was bending down near some grass. At that point, the male stood up and looked very nervous, according to our citizen witness.
3: Farinacci is being held on $1 million bond and is expected to appear in court tomorrow. A flight instructor and student were flying a small aircraft in Pensacola, Florida today when they were forced to make an emergency landing on a local highway after the pilot reported oil pressure issues and fumes in the cockpit.
5: Roger. At your discretion, if it's possible, spot, we'll get vehicles out for you.
6: Yeah, we are making the airport. We're going down on I-10.
3: No injuries reported. The FAA investigating. This is ABC News.
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1: When discussing angels, guides, loved ones in the spiritual realm, you must include the direct voice medium, the late Hans Christian King, who passed away 7 years ago. We honor him tonight.
7: I want to hear that voice. Hi, Hans.
8: There.
7: are.
8: There you are. How have you been?
7: I've been absolutely wonderful. Thank you for asking.
8: It's always great to hear your voice. My gosh.
7: Thank you. It's been a while.
8: Oh, my God. It has. I remember we had lunch. Yeah. Then I think you were on the show back in February of 2012. And then you joined the other side for a while and then came back from the spirit world or something.
7: I just needed a vacation.
8: Well, that's good.
7: Good to hear your voice, my friend. Of course, I can hear you all the time. I can hear you every night.
8: That's right. Where are you living these days?
7: Well, believe it or not, I'm still in Asheville for half the year, and I'm in Mexico for the other half.
8: Oh, you are? Wow.
7: Yeah, I'll be leaving out of here. Well, I've had a home there now for 19 years. So
8: are you going to crawl over a wall when you come back, or what?
7: I don't think so.
8: Oh, my hands. I got to tell you, so much going on in this country over the years that we've last talked, but your new work, Guided, is fantastic. And I got it in two forms. I got it in the hardcover and the paperback.
7: Yeah, I think we sent you the galley, and then we sent you the paperback.
8: Yeah, we got both of them, so that's cool. And people
7: I'm very
8: have been
7: proud of it. It's probably one of the finest things that I've ever been able to bring forward from spirit to the public, and it's just, I think it's beautifully created, and I'm very, very proud of it. It took us 10 years.
8: Well, what was so amazing is I really didn't realize 60 years you've been doing this. Wow.
7: Yeah.
8: Michael,
7: yeah,
8: what
7: were you? Since I was 12.
8: I was going to say, what were you, 10 years old when you started?
7: Just about 12. Yeah, and I'll be 74 on my next birthday.
8: How did this all happen for you?
7: You know, people always ask me that. It's a wonderful question, and my answer is I didn't know it wasn't. I always had it. I thought everybody had the same thing that I did. I didn't realize that I was not better then, but, you know, a little unique. And so I would talk to the spirit, and then, you know, they would say, tell so-and-so this or tell so-and-so that. I think when I really knew that spirit got their attention is when they told me when Christmas where my parents had hidden all the presents in the neighbor's garage. And I said, I know where those presents are. They're in so-and-so's garage. And he happened to be a policeman is our next door. And they said, how could he know that? Well, I didn't, you see. I was told that. Christ said, I myself can do nothing. I listen and I give the information out to the spirit. And that's what this book has enabled me to do. You know, this is 60 years accumulation of teachings and truths.
8: Are the same spirits that were with you then still with you now?
7: Absolutely. Now, it's a very good question, because, George, what they do from time to time, based on who the client is, some are gifted a little better with working with this kind of a situation or that kind of a situation. Most often, they join together in giving a statement to someone with all of their intentions to bring everything into it. One particular guidance, Sebastian, is my main guide. I've had him since I was 3 years of age. And they really have a contingency and a plan for everything in your life, because they have the other half of your blueprint. You know, they have a copy in the spirit, and you have your copy, which was stapled to you behind when you were born.
8: Can we move and alter these events in our lives based on what spirits would tell us?
7: One of the great gifts that the universe gives us is free will. And while the lessons remain the same, George, how you go about getting there can be altered to suit any way that you want. And spirit will help you if you say, no, I really like doing it this way. Even though they may have had it planned this way, they will go over here and listen to you and do it your way. And, you know, in case you fall on your face, they have that contingency plan to come along and bail you out of it. But, yeah, you can, you know, if people always say, well, can you change your dharma? Well, one of the things you do with changing your dharma is be conscious of everything that comes out of your mouth. Be conscious of how you treat other people, because you're literally compounding your dharma. You're not careful.
8: Well, and we are at a time period right now, Hans. It's worse, I think, than what it was 5 years ago when we last talked, and even before that.
7: I absolutely agree with you. I'm utterly amazed. I'm not going to get into politics. I don't do that. But I am utterly amazed at what is happening to certain parts of the world.
8: I mean, you look at the big picture. Mm-hmm. So what is the big picture for us
7: Well,
8: over the next 5 or 10 years.
7: All right. I hope everybody can hear this. This sounds kind of corny, but it's true. You cannot shine the dark in the light. The light will always prevail, even though it may get pitch black. The light will pierce the dark always. It always has. It always will. But man's inhumanity to his fellow man is shocking. That's the only, you know, the only thing I can say. When you live outside of this country, you see how, when you look back and you watch the news and you look back, you see how divided the country is. You see how angry people are. And it will change. That's a guaranteed fact. It will change.
8: For the better.
7: Oh, absolutely.
8: That's good.
7: Absolutely. Because if I thought that this is what there was, I'd have been out of here years ago. I know better.
8: We're coming up to a season, the Christmas time, which one of my favorite times. And I always remember, Hans, the book, It's a Wonderful, the movie, It's a Wonderful Life,
7: by
8: Jimmy Stewart. And there were so many messages in that movie. If you really looked at the movie.
7: Right. Very subtle, some of them.
8: Yep. And it reminds me a lot about you and your teachings, because, you know, you have preached, and I don't mean in a ministerial role, but you have preached the goodness of humanity.
7: Yes.
8: I think as long as I've known you, and I got to believe way before that. Am I right?
7: Yes. I believe in the goodness of humanity because I know that each one of us is a representative of the Great Spirit. Each one of us are just, I like to say we're just baby angels having a human experience. I'm sure you've heard put in different ways. But we're just baby angels having a human experience. So that we, our source, our resource, which is part of what this book is about, tells us how to go back and connect with that resource and learn that we're not alone. But the media, and George, I'm going to get myself in trouble here, but I think social media needs to be redirected towards a lot more good than what it is doing to them.
8: Oh, I think you're right. Absolutely.
7: Especially the children. Yeah. I'm very concerned for the children, to be very honest with you. I'm going to be doing a book for children down the road here. I have to say, give a shout-out to Simon & Schuster. They have absolutely been wonderful to me.
8: Good publishers.
7: Yeah, they are just absolute angels for me. I'm very grateful for all they have done.
8: And speaking of angels, are spirit guides angels, or is that something
7: yes.
8: else?
7: No. Angels, you know, the good book says that God will send the angels to take charge over you. You know, so there's angels in England where I found out exactly who I was and what I did. They're called guides, okay? I have what's called in English controls. Controls are the guides that help me to help the others. One thing I'd like everybody to know is no matter how dark it looks, they have an avenue out of it. No matter what it looks like, I don't care what it looks like, there is a way that you can bring yourself back into your own light, reconnect with your own source. Because we've lost our connection, George. I'm sure you believe that. We've lost our connection to source. And what the book is about, what my life has been about, is reminding people who they really are. See, I learned a long time ago from Spirit that who someone was and their behavior are entirely two different things.
8: Well, I think we've also lost our way.
7: We have. We've absolutely lost our way. We've gotten so far away from truth. So far away from kindness, from generosity of heart, generosity of spirit. You know, when I travel and I go to other countries, I see what we would consider the poorest of the poor. They're always smiling, George.
8: Yeah.
7: They're always smiling. They're always happy. How are you, Mr. King, today? These people don't have 25 cents. But that's not where their happiness comes from.
8: They're happy inside.
7: They're happy inside, and that's what I'm talking about. Returning people to their source will make an enormous difference. It has, you know, I've seen over 60,000 people, George, in one-hour sessions, half-hour sessions, 60,000. And I have watched the consistency that the truth of Spiritism has in their life. Their fears disappear. Their anger disappears. When they understand that they're not here by accident, but by design, and what the heck is the design? Well, That's part of my work. We show you what the design is for you, and that's what the book is about, so we can reach more people and help explain it to them.
8: As a direct voice medium, do you also get a lot of spirits coming to you saying, I need to get this word out? I need people to understand this?
7: Absolutely.
8: How does that happen?
7: I have a certain channel that I go to, and I leave myself available for where they may be coming from. So I don't just work daily with individuals. I also work with world events. And so Spirit comes to me and tells me, I mean, I'm just one of many. I'm sure you're one of the same as I am. And they come to you and they say, you know, this is important to us. See if you could add a positive voice to this or add a positive voice. As I remember when they were tearing down the Berlin Wall, Spirit was very involved with that. Mm-hmm. I think I talked to you at lunch about that.
8: Right.
7: That's why I think your show does such an incredible job, is because it shines many lights on one subject. So if somebody doesn't look at it this way, they might look at it that way. And so you bring these different people, authors and professionals on board to help people to see what can be. I am not a conspiracy theorist. I have friends that are, and I love them to pieces, but I'm personally not. I believe, from working with Spirit this long, that the master plan is so huge that the light governs the master plan. Therefore, we cannot fail. But our mind chatter, I'll be known when I pass over one of these days, and hopefully not too soon, but when I pass over, I will be known for discussing the mind chatter. I said on a show, Georgia, you know, 3 or 4 years ago, a TV show, they asked me what I thought the most destructive force in the universe is. So I said, human mind chatter.
8: Oh, there's no doubt. Yeah.
7: And when we learn to control human mind chatter, we learn to control anger, hatred, greed, and open ourselves up to all the possibilities that are there for humanity.
8: What?
7: We are basically a good people.
8: Why do you think the hatred and everything that's going on right now has magnified itself so much since 5-10 years ago?
7: There is a huge dividing line between, and I've said this now for at least 5 years, if we don't get the inequality in income, in health care, in care period, if we don't get that adjusted to down from where the top 1 or 10%, whatever, is raking in all the money and the middle class is getting nothing and the poor people are getting even less, then at some point you're going to have anger. That anger will lead to some kind of a revolution, and I think that's exactly what you see happening now.
8: I call it this divide between the haves and the have-nots.
7: Absolutely, George, absolutely. And it has brought down other great empires. We need to be aware, and we need to be careful.
8: Say what you will about Saudi Arabia, and boy, there's lots of things
7: to
8: say.
7: There's a lot to say.
8: They at least know the secret to keep their little kingdom going and keep the sheiks of Saudi Arabia, the Al Sauds, in power, because they do distribute a lot of the wealth to the people of Saudi Arabia.
7: Same in Abu Dhabi and the United Arab Emirates. They take the wealth and they share it with their people.
8: Call it buying them off, whatever you want to call it.
7: I don't care what it is, but it raises the quality, George, of the human beings in the kingdoms. We don't do that here. We let...
8: I think in Alaska...
7: Yeah.
8: They,
7: well, Alaska shares its oil revenue.
8: That's right. Isn't that amazing?
7: Yeah. They cut a check for every legal resident of the state of
8: Alaska.
7: Alaska, thank you.
8: We should do that here as a nation.
7: We have the money to do it. It's not that we don't have the money. We have the money. And but I have been a big champion of social injustice. I think injustice, allowing poor people to exist in our nation at 40-some million, is unexplainable to the rest of the world. We can't explain ourselves.
8: And they're homeless.
7: And I was taking a taxi ride the other day to the airport in Cancun. And the taxi driver, a fellow by the name of Jose, he said to me, can I ask you, sir, a question?
8: And he was Mexican?
7: He was Mexican. He was driving the taxi. And he says, why are the people in your country so afraid of everything? He said, for heaven's sakes, who's coming to get you? He said, I was visiting in your country, he said, with my wife and daughter. He said, we took her to Disneyland.

For Dan Galante, Tom Danheiser, Adam Thompson, Lex Lonehood, Sean Ladasur, Alec Fernandez, Sue Tricus, George Knapp, Tim Banal, and Richard Serrett, Lisa Garr, I'm George Norrie, somewhere out there on Coast to Coast AM. We'll see you on our next edition. Until then, be safe, everyone.

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2: From ABC News, I'm Stephanie Officer. An arrest has been made related to one of the three wildfires burning across Washington State. Aaron Farinacci arrested Monday night for allegedly starting the Old Trails fire Saturday afternoon. Spokane County Sheriff John Knowles said the 37-year-old is suspected of igniting the flames that have torn through more than 10,200 acres and destroyed hundreds of buildings, most homes. Knowles said law enforcement was aware of this suspicious behavior that same day after a tip from a keen-eyed bystander.
3: The male walked away. The citizen returned to their house a short time later. After being at home, they saw smoke coming from what they believed was the area that they had seen the male bending down by the side of the road.
2: Farinacci is now being held on a $1 million bond. The White House called off another planned massive attack on Iran this weekend after President Trump claims Iran offered to negotiate a deal. But ABC's Jonathan Carl says the Iranians have a different version.
4: I want to give him every last chance before decapitation.
5: Trump insists he called off the attack because Iran's leaders asked him to.
4: They called me. And they said, please don't attack. We'll make a deal.
5: That's the real. It's at least the seventh time Trump has threatened a major new attack, only to call it off, claiming progress on peace talks. Iran flatly denied any negotiations with the U.S. were underway.
6: Drinking Jack all by myself. He's choosing Texas, I can tell.
2: For the first time ever, country songs dominate the top five of the Billboard Hot 100. Ella Langley's Choosin' Texas has now spent 16 weeks at number one on that chart, tying for the fourth longest run in Billboard history. Closing out the top five in order, Morgan Wallen's Been By Now, Taylor Swift's I Knew It, I Knew You, Langley and Wallen's I Can't Love You Anymore, and Stella Lefty's Boston. Rusty the Mini Pincher and Rosie the Lab, just a couple of the cutest winners at California's annual World Dog Surfing Championships. 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
2: Even as oil prices saw a dip in cost on the markets Monday, gas prices are still on the rise. ABC's Sherry Preston explains.
9: With the gas pricing site GasBuddy, and says no matter what happens in Iran, if prices stay close to where they are now, we're likely to hit a new record very soon.
10: After August 8th, if the national average is still above the $4 mark, it'll be the latest in the calendar year that we've ever seen that $4 a gallon mark still stick around.
9: The good news is that prices are still below the all-time record set in 2022, and that gasoline demand typically slows after the summer months, which could help slow those price increases overall. Sherry Preston, ABC News.
2: Canada's second largest airline, WestJet, has reached a tentative agreement with thousands of flight attendants to end a strike that led to hundreds of cancellations and thousands of stranded passengers over the weekend. Union President Alia Hussein says she's pleased both sides came to an agreement.
11: It improves on the longstanding flight credit system by recognizing more of the work that cabin crew are required to perform and increasing the compensation for that work.
2: The ACLU calling for accountability after a Salvadorian man reportedly died while in custody inside New Jersey's controversial Delaney Hall Detention Center. In a statement, the ACLU claims 39-year-old Edwin Lopez Cornejo did not receive proper medical care, something Immigration and Customs Enforcement refutes in its notice to lawmakers. Stephanie Officer, ABC News.
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0: the heartland of America and the gateway to the West. Good morning, good evening, wherever you may be across the nation, around the world. I'm George Norrie. This is Coast to Coast AM. Later tonight, ghostly legends. Here's what's happening. Nearly 65,000 people have been evacuated from their homes in Spokane County, Washington, as crews continue to battle three major wildfires. One person arrested for arson for one of those fires. No injuries or deaths have been confirmed, but officials say the scale of the fires means it will take time to fully assess. More than 700 structures have been destroyed, with the fires consuming more than 8,000 acres. 0% contained. Iran has denied any negotiations were taking place with the United States after President Donald Trump said new talks would begin on Monday today in an effort to end their war, now in its sixth month. The rebuttal by the Iranian foreign ministry follows Trump saying that he had held off launching new strikes on the Islamic Republic to allow for further diplomatic efforts. Washington and Tehran have been at war since Feb 28th when the U.S. and Israel launched surprise strikes against Iran, though months of on-and-off diplomacy have led to periods of relative calm. Here's Tom Danheiser with more. Tom?
1: Well, George, U.S. President Donald Trump says talks with Iran are underway, warning that the negotiations are Tehran's last chance to secure a deal to end the five-month conflict. Tehran denies holding talks with Washington, saying it is speaking to Oman about the Strait of Hormuz. Israeli forces have killed two Palestinians in an attack on Gaza City as Qatar, Egypt, and Turkey have issued a joint statement condemning Israel's continued attacks on the Strip. Meanwhile, U.S. President Donald Trump's Board of Peace says Hamas must completely disarm before Israel withdraws from Gaza after the Israeli pushback. And top Iranian military advisor Mohsen Rezai has warned the U.S. that vessels and forces will face serious risks and casualties if the naval blockade continues. We'll keep an eye on this one, George.
0: Thank you, Tom. Cuba's electricity grid collapsed Sunday, the state-owned grid operator said, plunging the island of about 10 million people into darkness. As blackouts become more frequent, the outage follows three nationwide blackouts in July and comes as the U.S.-imposed oil blockade further strains the island's aging energy structure. MySpace, remember that, could soon make a comeback after nearly two decades on the decline as its owners seek a fresh start to compete with current social media giants. The owners of the once popular social media platform, brothers Tim and Chris Vanderhook, announced plans to relaunch MySpace with a new vision. Interesting. Even more bad cases of AI companies sloppily permitting their AI systems to attack other firms along with other irresponsible AI activities. They're now making the news big time. Let's check in with our expert, Lauren Weinstein, about how we can expect this to go. This is a bizarre story, Lauren.
2: Yeah, recently I discussed how OpenAI's AI model attacked another AI firm, not due to any flaw with the AI, but because OpenAI had sloppily not set their testing conditions to properly limit the AI's actions. Now we hear that another AI firm, Anthropic, found their Claude AI doing the same sort of thing, again, due to corporate sloppiness in setting controls. A person could go to prison for years doing attacks like these. The AI firms get away with it as usual since they know how to play the political games. They want us to trust their AIs monitoring our meetings. They assure us that they won't leak proprietary or personal information. They want us to let their AI agents run amok on work and personal computers, not only reading data, but actually taking actions on systems and websites on behalf of users. But these recent incidents show that there's no reason to believe that doing any of this is actually safe, especially since the firms routinely refuse to take any responsibility for anything that goes wrong. And when firms can't even get their own internal AI security controls to work properly, what possible reason would there be to trust them regarding any of this stuff? Here's another new one. Google used to have a world-class privacy team and a top-notch trust and safety team. But maybe most of those team members were laid off and replaced with AI because Google really screwed up last week. Google announced that anyone could now create fake imagery using Google AI and combine it with Google Earth imagery. Google Earth has long been the gold standard for reliable geographic images, but immediately, horrific deepfake images started to circulate with people using this new AI slop feature to create realistic imagery portraying disasters and other horrible and misleading situations.

0: being days are over, and that they're either going to play by society's rules or they're not going to be permitted to play at all.
1: Lauren, what do you think of MySpace trying to make a comeback?
0: Well, it's interesting. You know, so many years down the line, it's really sort of more a name than anything else. So obviously they're thinking in terms of name recognition. I guess another question would be, with so much legal pressure and legislative pressure on social media right now, with, you know, media bans, social media bans, trying to keep kids off of social media, is this really the right time to be trying to bring back MySpace? I don't know. It'll definitely be interesting to watch.
1: All right. Thanks, Lauren. We all know that sugar is bad for us, but a growing body of scientific knowledge reveals that one particular kind is fast-tracking us to chronic ill health. Fructose, a compound of the carbon, hydrogen, and oxygen atoms which comprise sugar, might sound like the fruity natural member of the sweet stuff family, but new research confirms it's the demon in our diets. In June, scientists from a university in Philadelphia compared the brain's response to fructose with another sugary, glucose. The research showed that although each substance contained the same number of calories, the brain responded to them differently through separate gut-brain pathways, making us angrier, hungrier, and even more susceptible to disease. A SpaceX rocket that has been drifting in space for a year and a half is set to crash into the moon tomorrow, stirring up a debris cloud that could be visible from Earth. The impact raises questions on the future of lunar exploration, including how to protect any future moon bases from space junk. Here with more on what's going on in the skies, here's Seth Sostak, our astronomer. Seth, what do we have?
2: Well, we've got a question here, which is maybe the biggest question in astrobiology, George, and that is, how did life get started? Now, there are really only two options. Either life arose spontaneously here more than 3.5 billion years ago, the result of chemistry that was going on in the oceans of our planet, or two, someone brought life to Earth or perhaps sent it here in some sort of rocket. Obviously, if life can begin spontaneously, then given that there are at least tens of billions of other Earth-like planets in our galaxy, we can expect lots of life out there. That's good news for Star Trek. On the other hand, if life has to be planted, then who knows? Maybe aliens seeded Earth with biology, but they might not have done that for lots of other worlds. And in that case, life could be a rare phenomenon dependent on the interests of space aliens. Let me pose the question another way. If I give you 100 million Earth-like worlds, will many of them eventually cook up life on their own? Well, a biologist at Imperial College in London named Robert Endress has made some mathematical models of a young planet with an atmosphere and oceans to kind of go back in time, as it were, to address this question and see if life would spontaneously appear. Well, in the case of his models, it didn't. The obvious conclusion is that Earth is somehow very, very special, and aliens are probably very, very rare. But could it be that there's no one in space for us to either meet or talk to on the radio? For science fiction writers, and personally for me, that would be a serious bummer. So that's why finding life somewhere else, even tiny microbes, would immediately solve this problem by suggesting that there's other life in the depths of space. So if we do find it, even if it's only bacteria on Mars, that might disappoint Dr. Endress. But honestly, I sure hope he's wrong. I don't want humanity to live endlessly alone on a desert island. And that's it from here, George.
1: All right, my friend. We'll talk to you next week. Seth Sostak, senior astronomer at SETI, Search for Extraterrestrial Intelligence. 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
0: And welcome back to Coast. George Norrie with you, economist Harry Dent with us, Harvard MBA author, CEO of 6 Ventures, new ones too, as well as a Fortune 100 company consultant at Bain & Company as well. He is with us right now. His book is called Zero Hour. Harry, how are ya?
3: Good, George.
0: Looking forward to this. So how's the economy in your opinion? Are we robust or what?
3: Well, we are robust, but the problem, George, is all of this growth since the 2008-09 downturn has been 100% from government stimulus. And I'm talking numbers that people have no awareness of. $31 trillion, I calculate, has been poured in over the last 17 years, about 7% of GDP. In other words, we should have grown at 7 to 10% without much stimulus. And what we've done is grown lower than average at about 2.2%. But it would have been, we would have been in negative territory for many, many years without this stimulus. And again, it's something my models predicted, the great boom from 1983 to 2007 with baby boom rising spending, but also said 2008 to 22 would be a long, slow period in between the baby boom generation and the next positive millennial generation wave of spending. So we should have had a natural downturn. The governments just stimulated their way out of it. And the problem is there's a cost to that. And they've kind of basically spent their wad, and we have so many treasury bonds, so young people are going to be paying off these things for the rest of their lives. And there's another cycle, a technology cycle, I call it, that basically is down from 2020 to 32 to follow this demographic cycle. So you know, this, we are in a difficult time, and governments have just covered it over. And that I think we're going to see the crash of our lifetime in the next few years, and it could have already started. I think there's a good chance stocks just peaked in early June, and we'll know if that's the case if there's a sharp crash into October or fall. Okay, so we'll know within a few months whether this great crash is beginning or not. But George, it has to happen. Marks, the stocks are the most overvalued in history. The only other time they were this close was the 2000 and 2002 78% crash in the NASDAQ and tech stocks. And of course, the Great Depression from 29 to 32. So these are once in a lifetime events typically. And I think we're about to see one. So people have got to get safe. And the good news, George, you'll never make money quicker than getting out of a bubble like this and then reinvesting at what I call the sale of a lifetime on all financial assets. This means real estate's going to be bargained, stocks, Bitcoin, crypto, everything's going to be on sale probably 2 or 3 years from now. But you're not going to be able to take advantage of that sale if you just sit through this crash and lose almost all your financial assets.
0: Exactly. If you lose your money, what good is it? And what about the war in Iran, Harry? How much is that going to affect us?
3: Well, you know, I think that's one of the triggers here, okay? So, you know, this is coming. I mean, the government just keeps trying to hold us together with stimulus, but here now this war is weighing on stocks. And again, I'm just saying to people, this market is so stretched, so long, with so much stimulus, all it's going to take is enough of a first crash, and bubbles always crash hard, right? Right off the bat, 40 to 50% in just a couple months. So we get that first crash. I think there's no coming back from that. People are going to lose faith in all this artificial stimulus because people know it's not real when they're just pouring printed money in and just running nonstop. We've been running nonstop government deficits since 2001, you know, so, you know, for 25 years and printed $8 trillion around the COVID thing and all of that stuff. I mean, so people know this is artificial. And so when it starts to crash, they're going to get scared quick. So you just got to be ahead of this and be safe. And again, you can actually make money by being in the safest bonds, the U.S. Treasury bonds. They will appreciate. They're the only thing that went up in the 2008 crash. This crash will be at least 50% worse than that, maybe more than that. But I think the U.S. Treasury bonds, the 10 and 30 year, there's an ETF called TLT that holds these bonds, will double in value, is my projection, if we have this great crash and downturn, because all the money from all this real estate and stocks and financial assets is going to go into those safest bonds. And so you could actually make a lot of money in this downturn and then reinvest 2 or 3 years from now when stocks and everything you would want to own and housing and vacation homes or whatever will be at the lowest prices you'll ever see the rest of your life.
0: Generally, Harry, what is the mood about the economy for people?
3: Well, again, you know, the mood is good, but people are also a little bit skeptical because, again, it's obvious that the government has been the main cause. People don't know how much. I mean, I'm telling my subscribers and stuff, hey, they covered over what would have been more like 1930 to 42, a long recession or a Great Depression sort of thing. They covered this over. So again, you can't just print money out of thin air and cover over a crisis. Life's not that easy. Never has been. So there is going to be consequences of this. And when this thing falls apart, because George, the way they've done this, we've just created a bubble that now is three times as long and twice as big as the first tech bubble that crashed in 2000, 2002. That was a bubble crash. And again, it was 78% in just a couple of years. People lost a lot of money in stock. The 2008 to 9 downturn, my models predicted decades before it happened. That was the baby boom peak in spending in 2007 and the downturn in demographic spending. That was a real downturn for real reasons. That was a normal downturn and a strong one. This one, again, is a second larger bubble. So these bubbles in history are crystal clear. I've studied every one of them on Earth in the last 200 years. They crash hard. Bubbles go down 70 to 90% when they crash. Normal generational booms and things, when they finally shake out, go down 40 to 50%. So this is not something, I mean, I hate to say it, this is the one time you don't listen to your financial advisor. I love financial advisors because they keep people more balanced, but you do not try to sit through something this big. You can't recover from a 90% crash. And real estate goes down 60 to 70. Most real estate will be underwater because of mortgages. So it's even worse than stocks.
0: Jeez. Is there anything or anybody to blame for all this?
3: Well, not for the economy being weak, not for them needing to stimulate because the economy is weak. I mean, in other words, the government doesn't do what I do. They don't know how to project trends. I know how to project spending over the rest of, you know, the next 50 years through generational spending and other cycles and stuff. They didn't expect the 2008 crash. When it happened, they panicked and they just started printing. They threw out $1 trillion right there in early 2009 when they realized they were in a deep recession, and they thought that would be enough to turn it around. They didn't realize This was a long-term slowdown. And now they've had to throw, as I said earlier, $31 trillion in the economy to keep it just going at moderate growth rates to counter this deep cavern of down spending from the Generation X is what it was. Now, the millennials have kicked in and started spending again 2023-24, just like my models would say. But, you know, they're being, you know, they can't even afford to buy a house because the housing bubble has gone so extreme because the housing bubble was fueled by all this stimulus. All the money printing goes into stocks and all the deficits go in the economy, and they both stimulate the economy and then also affect each other. I mean, we've been running an artificial economy, you know, since 2009. People be scared to death if they knew what I knew is all I'm saying. And so all I can do is advise people, look, I'm not telling you to be out of stocks. This could last a long time. I'm telling you to be out just for the first crash until we know that this crash is starting. The first crash should be 40 to 50%. If it's peaked here, it should happen between, you know, July and October, and it'll be a sharp crash. That'll be the sign that this bubble's finally bursting. And then you'll know, okay, now I got to be out of stocks and be safe and be in safe bonds for a couple years before I get this great buy opportunity. But the key thing is to miss this crash. I mean,
0: need to miss it. We need to miss it big time. We're going to come back with more with Harry Dent in just a moment on Coast to Coast AM.

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2: Stephanie Officer. The cyclosporiasis outbreak has claimed two lives, both in Michigan. Dr. Joel K. Meyer at Wayne State University notes they do see some cases, but not like this.
3: In a typical year in the state of Michigan, we have about 40 to 50 cases. This year, it's by far the largest cyclosporiasis outbreak on record.
2: The outbreak, linked to the lettuce from Mexico, served at Taco Bell's in nine states. The Michigan Department of Health says both patients had underlying health conditions. New Jersey Governor Mike Sherrill's mission to end veteran homelessness just became more concrete. The Bringing Veterans Home initiative was launched 2 years ago and is fully funded to the tune of $30 million in state and federal money. New Jersey is now housing more vets than are becoming homeless. The program provides permanent housing and support for vets experiencing or at risk of homelessness. Since it began, officials say more than 2,500 vets now have permanent homes. This is ABC News.
4: 6:30 a.m., your alarm goes off. You jolt awake and start thinking about fueling your gut? Okay, probably not. But why spend time thinking about gut health when Kashi Gut Health Granola makes fueling your gut so straightforward? 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
1: Welcome back, George Norrie, along with Harry Dent, as we talk about the economy, and we'll take calls next hour with Harry. Harry, you've talked about ages being important, 46, 63. Why is that?
7: Yeah, I mean, people have no idea. People enter the workforce at age 20 on average. Now, that's a mix of people 18, you know, high school to 22 getting out of college. But that's when people positively impact the economy for the first time in their life. They're an expense to the economy, their parents, everybody before that. And then there's this powerful spending cycle, which mostly happens from 20 to 46. So 46 is the age where the average person, average household, spends the most money in their entire lifetime. Economists don't talk about this. It's the most important number in economics. So the boom from 1983 to 2007, late 2007, was just the baby boom going from that average age of 20 to 46 in increasing numbers and causing the greatest boom in history. When I was predicting back in the 80s, I got criticism for being too bullish. I said the Dow is going to be 10,000 by 2000. Then we're going to go to heights we've never seen. And people said, Harry, you're crazy. Well, I'm getting the same thing now when I'm saying, well, hey, this demographic spending boom is over. We've had the greatest bubble in history, and now bubbles have to crash. And there's just no two ways around that. So this is the other side. And again, this, George, this should have happened. It happened in 2008 to 9. That was the first crash. But then all this stimulus has held off and pumped up the economy since. That we should have seen the finale of the crash between 2018 and 22, that would have been when we'd have the second part of a kind of a long downturn, and then it would have been over. But the economy's never been able to correct these excesses, never shake out all the zombie companies and bad loans and stuff. And this is healthy, George. The economy needs to do this every once in a while. And so we're going to have this. And I'm just telling people, it's not going to be pretty. And don't blame me for forecasting it. I didn't cause this. I've warned people about the last crash, and I'm warning about this one. And hey, if you can be a step ahead of this, all it's going to mean is you're going to get the best deal in your life. You're going to be able to reinvest your net worth at the greatest prices in history and make massively more money. The hardest thing for most people is, a lot of people don't want to sell their house. I have my house, my primary home. I already sold my vacation home years ago. I got my primary house on sale right now, and I told my wife, we got to sell it by the end of the year. I'm willing to do that because I know I'm going to be able to buy something like that back 50% or 60% lower in a couple of years, and that's worth it to me. I don't want to lose, you know, half my net worth sitting in a house. And the other thing is the demographics coming out of this are not like in the past. The baby, my real estate indicator doesn't just project when people spend the most on real estate. It also subtracts the people who die. And there's going to be the massive baby boom dying wave from 2017 to 2040. Baby boomers are going to just be selling and dumping houses on the market for years and years to come. Real estate, I got a term in my newsletter and book saying real estate will never be the same. After this last peak and stuff, it's not going to come back and grow at 10% a year ever again in developed countries like the United States. So, you know, and investors are going to have to realize stocks won't be as strong with the milder millennial boom as they were with the baby boom. So we're going to have to invest in emerging countries. That's where India is going to be the next China. That's my biggest theme in investing. And imagine if you'd have bought China in the early 80s when they had the best four decades of any country history, you know, and the real estate boom in China. But man, the Chinese are going to be hurting, George. They've got the biggest real estate bubble. Australia's next, and then the U.S. And all these real estate bubbles are going to hurt people the most because we have mortgages against that real estate. And I think the government's going to have the biggest bailout in history, which is going to crucify the government. They're going to have to help people if housing goes down as much as my indicators say.
1: Who gets hurt the most when this crashes?
7: Well, you know, the truth is people come up to me after presentation. It's always about the real estate. That's where they're most concerned. And they say, oh, and all people can say, oh, Harry, I got two houses, you know, I should sell the one with the mortgage and get rid of that darn mortgage. And I say, no. The bank owns that house 80-90%. You want to sell the one you got that you paid off and have your equity, and that's yours, and you don't want to lose that equity. And the truth is, if this happens at some point, the crash is as bad as I'm saying, somehow the banks and governments are going to have to conspire together to somehow reduce these mortgages in some way. So you might get your mortgage written down in half and maybe only lose 20%, you know, instead of 60 or 70%. But you can't count on that. But that's why I would keep, if I had a house with a high mortgage, okay, well, that's not as risky. If I got a house I paid off, oh my gosh, sell it. Take the equity now, because you're going to lose that equity massively, and it's not going to come back much.
1: How much of a collapse is that going to be in the real estate market?
7: Well, okay, I mean, here's what I do, Joy, and this is what makes it's more than people would think, but it's very simple. All we're going to do here, and anybody that looks at stock charts or real estate charts would look at, say, the same thing if they looked at these charts and didn't know. You're just going to go back to the last major low. The last major low in stocks was the 2008-09 crash low in March of 2009. For stocks, George, to go back to there, that's 90% on the S&P 500 and 95% on the NASDAQ, okay? And crypto is going to go down 70, 80% too. That would just go back to the last four-year cycle low, okay? For real estate, and this is the most shocking, because again, real estate's harder to sell. It's got mortgages against it. Most people own anywhere between 20% to 60% of their house instead of 100%. I mean, housing's going to go down back to the 2012 was the last low there. That's 60 to 70%. And in places like California or New York, it's more than that. So you can also look at your house, wherever you are, or vacation or wherever, or your main house. What was it worth in the middle of 2012? You can look back on the records and see that's worth your downside risk. And I'm telling you, George, people are going to be shocked when they see that it's going to be 50, 60, 70, 80% on houses. The Great Recession, I mean, we had the last housing class was the worst in the Great Depression. It only went down 34% for the average house. I'm projecting 67% for the average house in Ohio. So imagine what a penthouse in New York goes down, or a super expensive home, you know, in San Francisco goes down.
1: Did the COVID pandemic hurt much?
7: It did. It was the only thing that gave the economy a break, because it's been nonstop stimulus. The problem is the government doubled down. They doubled the stimulus for those 3 years, 2020 to 22. And again, that's just created this bigger bubble. So, but it did, the economy did get hit. We had a two-quarter recession, which was very short and light, but at least the economy got some break. People don't understand. I was a turnaround manager in business, okay, in the 80s. You know, businesses in trouble, I'd have to turn them around out of steep slides and stuff. Things have to correct back down to reality now and then. You know, that's, recessions are natural. They're just like sleeping at night. 30% of the time, we're asleep, and 70% awake. We can't be productive waking if we don't get that sleep and restore ourselves. Recessions help the economy, throw out all the companies that didn't do so well and the debts that didn't perform and failed. They flush those out, and it's like going on a diet and getting healthy, and, you know, it makes the economy healthy again. We haven't had, except for brief COVID, we haven't had a recession for the longest time in the history of our country. It's been 17 years now without a recession, except for the brief COVID thing, and that wasn't much. So this is unhealthy for the economy. A lot of people will say, oh, Harry, why are you so pessimistic and blah, blah, blah, blah, blah, blah. I'm pro-recessions. We need a good recession once a decade, and that's what we've gotten. We were in recession 30% of the time, and we're in boom 70% of the time. Exact same ratio of waking to sleep. It's healthy to do this.
1: Can you
7: if you see them coming, then you can adapt to it. You don't have to lose everything.
1: Can you blame any kind of administration for any of this?
7: No, not really. The only thing I can blame is if we had had this second downturn between 2000, say 19 and 22, when it should have come, it wouldn't have been as big a drop in stocks or big a drop in real estate or as deep a recession as now. Because we have a bigger bubble now and everything's been stretched. It's going to take a bigger, longer, deeper crash. So they have made this crash worse. But nobody, I mean, this crash would have happened regardless. Okay. And the only mistake is everybody, and this is Republican demand. Everybody's done this. Everybody has run huge deficits since 2001, and every administration, has printed, the Federal Reserve has done nonstop money printing for many years after, the 2009 downturn. So that, to me, is a mistake. You're fighting the economy. You're not letting it go through its natural cleansing. And you're basically taking the position that recessions are the enemy, which tells me that government officials and 99% of economists don't understand the economy if they see recessions as a bad thing.
1: Harry, SpaceX, Elon Musk's company, did its initial public offering not too long ago. It took off like a rocket ship, and then it came down like a rocket ship. Yeah. What happened? Yeah.
7: That's exactly what's going to happen to every tech stock on earth. This happened in 2000, 2002. Stocks had, that was not a recession that caused that. Stocks had bubbled up in the late 90s, peaked in early 2000, and then crashed 78%. Again, with no recession. If there'd have been a recession, they would have crashed 80 or 90. That's what's happening now. Stock, I mean, this tech bubble is way overdue. And it should have crashed again, 2019 to 22. Now we're going to have that crash. Let's call it 2026 to 2029. And it's just going to be harder and deeper because, we pushed it off. Pushing stuff under the rug, pushing problems off in the future only makes them worse. That's the tale of human history. And we never seem to learn that lesson. People always want to, push something like this off, and it's bad policy. And so, I mean, history is going to be clear on this, that it basically people tried to stave off a major downturn and end up creating the greatest single crash and downturn since 1929 to 32. And every economist on earth has sworn we'll never let that happen again. They have made that inevitable, George, by putting off this crisis. It is going to happen.
1: Why did it drop so fast?
7: Because bubbles build up faster than normal stock markets, okay? And so the crashes, and in a downturn from a boom or a bubble burst, the burst will be twice as fast as the boom or the bubble that came into it. But because fear, I call it fear runs faster than greed. Yeah, people are greedy and they'll build up a bubble. But boy, when they see loss, people panic and run faster. So these crashes are very, people say, keep telling me, Harry, the government won't let this happen. By the time they get the gun out of the holster, we're going to have that first crash down 50% on the S&P 500, 60% on the NASDAQ. And people are going to say, oh, my God, were we crazy? We believed in this stupid bubble. The government's lost control. There's no turning around after that. They'll try to stimulate. It'll be too little, too late. And next thing you know, I mean, every boom and bubble of this magnitude has corrected 80 to 95% in history. Again, bubbles correct like in that level, normal booms like the 70s bust after the long 50s, 60s, wonderful, normal, healthy boom, the stock market crashed like 50% at worst, 40 to 50%. That's normal, okay? This is not going to be, that's why I tell people, don't listen to your financial advisor. They're going to tell you, everybody's going to tell you, sit through it. It'll be okay. No. This is a crash of a lifetime. This is, if you'd have sat through 29 to 32, you would have never, even if you had bought back at the bottom, or turned around and did the right thing at the bottom and not waited a long time to get back in or panicked and gotten out at the wrong time. Even if you'd have done the right thing, it would have taken 25 years to get back to even. If you would have been a retiree, you would have been dead long before you got your money back and you would have had nothing to retire on. So a lot of retirees are going to be the most affected. That's the best answer to your earlier question. baby people just retiring. The baby boomers just, the last baby boomer on average just entered retirement at the end of 2024. And those people are going to need their money from their stocks and real estate, and they're hoping to sell their house at some point, also as part of their retirement plan, and trade down, and they're going to be in deep trouble. And they're going to go, why did this happen?
4: Cherry.
7: Oh, okay. The people most angry are going to be in China. These people have much lower incomes than us, and a lot of them have a second or third home sitting empty because they speculate in housing. They don't buy stocks like people in the United States do. They largely speculate in real estate, and their real estate bubble totally pumped up by the government, and the worst in the world. So the Chinese are going to be really hurting. And I can't even imagine what China's going to be like. I would not want to be in that country. I mean, I don't see how they don't have total civil unrest.
1: Do you think their age, the restrictions on birth, has caught up with them?
7: Yes, that exactly. India doesn't have this problem. Other emerging countries, China purposely restricted births for a long time because they think they had too many people and didn't know what to do with them. And yes, of course it did. And their demographics already peaked. I have a spending wave for every country in the world. Theirs peaked in 2011 and turns down forever, George. I mean, there's no way to turn this around. And when China finally turned around more recent years and said, oh, hey, go ahead and have some babies, people said, no, actually, we're doing just fine with one child because we can barely afford that one child.
1: Well, it caught up to them, that's for sure. We're going to come back and take calls with Harry Dent in a moment. Make the call.
0: Do you have a photo that you think would interest the Coast to Coast audience? 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
8: From ABC News, I'm Stephanie Officer. The cyclosporiasis outbreak has taken two lives, ABC's Elizabeth Schulze.
9: The officials in Michigan reporting two deaths. In both cases, the patients had significant underlying health conditions that may have been impacted by cyclosporiasis and dehydration. Nationwide, more than 18,000 people have gotten sick in 45 states. This illness is not typically deadly. Officials are still investigating any other sources of food that may have been contaminated.
8: Both deaths were in Michigan. Eight other states also reported illnesses. The FDA linked the parasitic stomach illness to iceberg lettuce sourced by Taylor Farms in central Mexico, then served at Taco Bell's. That deadly shooting at an Idaho In-N-Out over the weekend left three people dead and seven wounded. Authorities say two armed bystanders who intervened likely helped stop the horror. Trevor Ault reporting from Twin Falls.
10: Hundreds of people running for cover as the shots rang out, but investigators say two men, an off-duty state trooper and 35-year-old Jordan Salinas, fired back.
11: I saw the individual with his rifle pointed at the vehicles, and then as soon as some rounds started coming at him, everything changed. Immediately, all that bravado he had immediately crumbled.
10: Authorities believe those heroic actions drove the shooter from the scene and likely saved lives.
8: The legal team representing former Olympian David Hearn said proof of the evidence he vandalized the Lincoln Memorial reflecting pool was just not there, leading U.S. Attorney Jeanine Pirro to drop the charges against him. Joshua Kolb is part of Hearn's legal team.
12: And so he is relieved, but he is troubled and disturbed about the tremendous abuse of power that he was victimized by.
8: Pirro's announcement Friday did not sit well with President Trump, who still insists vandalism is to blame. Pirro said the evidence from the Interior Department showed the contractor hired to replace the liner was responsible. You're listening to ABC News.
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8: Outside Pensacola, Florida.
15: Roger. Yeah, you're just checking if it's possible spot. We'll get vehicles out for you.
16: Yeah, we are making the airport. We're going down on I-10.
8: A flight instructor and student pilot were forced to make a surprise emergency landing on a local highway Monday after reporting oil pressure issues and fumes inside the cockpit. No one was injured in the incident, and the FAA is investigating the surprise landing. A political pioneer in Texas has passed away.
17: Kay Granger spent her life in politics, breaking down barriers.
18: And I will faithfully execute the duties
19: of the office of mayor.
17: The first woman elected to lead Fort Worth, Texas, would later be courted by both parties to run for Congress under their banner. She picked the GOP and became the first Republican woman sent to the House from Texas. She retired last year after 28 years in Washington and died Sunday at 83. Jim Ryan, ABC News in Dallas-Fort Worth.
8: A tech giant warns those who use hotel Wi-Fi may be at risk. ABC's Elizabeth Schulze.
9: 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Using your phone as a hotspot is a safer option, but make sure that you check your plan's data allowance first. 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
8: Planemaker Boeing has received their long-awaited FAA approval of their new 737 MAX 7 jet this week, clearing the way for construction and delivery. I'm Stephanie Officer, ABC News.
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1: And welcome back, Harry Dent with us as we talk about the world of the economy and his predictions. And not too dire, Harry, not too dire.
5: Well, you know, just, you know, the pause that refreshes, somebody once said, you know. I mean, this is needed. You have to let the economy clean out the dead wood. And again, this has happened since World War II. Once every decade, we'll have a 1 to 3 year recession, and then it's all done. And then we have great booms to follow. So I don't see recessions, as I said earlier, as a bad thing, but this one will be worse than it would have been because we've now put it off. It should have occurred years ago.
1: What do you think of jobs? What's going to happen there?
5: Jobs are going to get hit hard. And to me, though, I would way rather lose my job for 2 years, especially since we have pretty good social programs in most developed countries, including the United States, than lose 50 to 70 to 80% of my net worth I built up all my life. So I think the biggest threat, the biggest way to get through this and come out smelling like a rose is to protect your financial asset, preserve your net worth where it is now, get in these safe haven U.S. 10 and 30 year treasury bonds. And again, it's ETF like TLT. If you get in that, you will actually continue to grow your wealth in the downturn and then be able to multiply it more for your retirement, because stocks and real estate and everything will be much better value, which means higher returns down the road. So, I mean, anybody that sits on stocks now, they're going to go way down, and you'll never see the

0: probably got like 10 more years on it. But my mortgage payment is like half of what market rents are. And so I really kind of can't sell it. And I'm not in stocks or anything. So I was wondering what his advice was. And also I'm interested in what he thinks about gold.
1: All right. Go ahead, Harry.
2: Yeah. Number one, it would be better to sell your house because, but if you're in a more moderately priced house and in a more moderate, you know, like if you're in Southern Ohio, it's not going to be the same. The people in Florida, California, New York, those type of places have bubbled the most and will fall maybe 20, 30, 40% and not as much. And it's not going to be as hard to sit through. Okay. I'm in Puerto Rico. Puerto Rico didn't bubble as much. And so I'm selling my house anyway because I'm nimble and willing to do it. But I would not lose nearly as much of my Puerto Rican house as I would if we still had a house in Tampa, Florida, where I used to live. And if I was there, I'd sell. The other thing do cut your expenses, do save as much money as you can. So you can have some money to invest, when the economy does turn around. But the key thing is, again, I said earlier in the program, what was you look up your house? What was it worth in 2012? Okay. To go back just that far, that'll tell you how much it's likely to fall. The best guess at that. And then you can say, oh my gosh. I mean, if you find out you're going to lose half of your value, you might say, well, gosh, I can't afford not to sell my house. I mean, you can always, I mean, I hate to say it, you can move in with a friend or something for a few years. So it does pay to get creative here. And it does pay to at least consider your options as broadly as you can and then come to a decision. But again, if your home is not that overvalued and you're not in a bubble area, then it's not going to be as bad and it won't be as hard to sit through.
1: Are there any areas in the country, Harry, that the prices will still appreciate?
2: No, this is global too. No, I think everything will go down. But again, unlike stocks all go up and down together in similar levels, you know. But real estate really has varied in degrees of bubble across the country and in different countries. And that's why I tell the best way, I don't care where your real estate is, what was it worth in 2012 is the best way for you to get a gauge. If it falls back to those levels, how much does your house go down? That's the best guess you can make. And that does take into account how much it bubbled or not, which is what's the most important. All we're doing is racing. This isn't a downturn because trends are bad or something. It's just erasing a bubble that got out of hand and gotten way out of hand now because they let it go so long.
1: Edie also wanted to know about gold and silver.
2: Yes, gold and silver will go down because you look at 2008. But in 2008, gold held and silver held up a little longer than stocks and then went down. Like gold went down maybe 30 to 40% at worst when stocks went down, you know, 50, 60, 70. So gold and silver will hold. It would be easier to hold them. But I would sell gold and silver and I would turn around and buy them back like stocks. Now, I have also a unique forecast for gold that nobody has. India is the next big thing, as I said earlier on the show. It's the next China. Indians on jewelry and investment spend three times of their income on gold versus China. So when India is driving the global economy and a lot of other emerging countries like it in Southeast Asia, gold will have its biggest long-term run in history. And it won't be because as a hedge against inflation or a bad economy. It will be because it'll have the biggest boom in demand because all emerging country people spend more on gold as a percent of their income. But India is off India is off the charts.
1: What's fueling that?
2: I'll tell you what I think, because I've spent a lot of time in India. Indians have been poor for a long time, and for poor people, the easiest way to sell is to save. They don't have most people don't even have bank accounts, nevertheless investment accounts at Merrill Lynch over there. You just keep saving a little bit of gold. It's easy to store.

0: store. It's concentrated. It's there. It's tangible. You can hide it, you know, somewhere in your house or under your house or in a safe or something. So it's easy. That's what people in India, they just buy small amounts of gold and keep saving gold coins or gold bars.
1: What do you think of Social Security, Harry? Is it going to be around?
0: You know, what I think is that at some point they're going to have to means test it. And that means I'm not going to get any. So I look at it. I'm not going to get my. You promised that for so long, it'd just be horrible. But I could see them. They certainly got to try to pay everyday people Social Security. And they keep going in deficits for everything else. And they can. So far, they've been able to borrow endlessly without getting punitive interest rates. I do think that could happen. So I'm looking for that next few years. That might curb that. But I wouldn't worry if I've got a normal kind of salary. But I myself think that at some point I'm not going to get a good chunk of my Social Security, because they'll say, oh, people over 100 or 150 or some level will, you know, get a lesser amount or very little. I think that's a likely scenario.
1: East of the Rockies, Steve's with us in Kentucky. Hi, Stephen. Go ahead.
2: Hi, I'd just like to talk to your guest about another aspect of the economy that I don't think we've ever seen before in this coming downturn, and that is the effect of AI on white-collar jobs. I think that AI has the potential to eliminate a lot of white-collar jobs, including doctors, accountants, bankers, those kind of jobs, because, you know, for example, AI already does a better job of diagnosing illness than human physicians do. And I think those jobs, what in the past have kept the economy propped up in downturn, and now if those economy or those jobs disappear in this economy in the downturn, I think we're in a whole new territory, and I'm not sure what the effect is going to be, and I'd like to get your comments on that, please.
0: Yeah, that's a really great point, and it is definitely true. If you look at history, the first ways were automating farms way back in the 1800s. And then in the 1900s, we automated and people moved to factories. Well, then we automated factory and blue collar jobs. In recent decades, we've already automated simple clerical jobs and offices. It is the more educated, college educated, white collar workers and companies that are going to get automated, because computers are left brain machine. They don't do our right brain intuitive creative stuff. They're not going to replace entrepreneurs and artists and pop stars and stuff, but they can replace, I mean, literally, like you said, a lot of what doctors do and accountants and managers and all these things. And like you say, these are the people that make the highest incomes and buy the best homes and have the best lives. Now, the silver lining, and this is what's good about history, people have to be forced to jump to the next level. The next level, and I've been preaching this for decades in all of my books, everybody an entrepreneur. Everybody knows something better than other people. Everybody has a special interest or a hobby or something they've studied. And I've got some really crazy stuff I've studied, you know, that makes them an expert on something. You have to turn your expertise into some product, service, or software, and particularly that other people can use your expertise. I already have. I mean, I can take demographics and project it all the way down to zip codes and whether ice cream's going to sell better in this zip code or that. And, things like that could be useful to businesses, investors, and stuff. So find what you do the best and figure a way to turn that into business. And corporations are going to have information systems that get better and better that can, and I could do this. We used to do this at Bain & Company. We come in and take the fixed cost in a company and allocate them to all the products and divisions that really use them and have a profit and loss for every single product or every single division. Everything can be made a profit center. And so more and more people will become a profit center, either an individual or a team of 3, 5, 8 people, and they will get a share of the profits, because companies are going to have to compete for people that way. So everybody will become more an entrepreneur. You're right. The white collar, bureaucratic, even the high ones, jobs are all going to be automated. And so doctors are going to have to focus on keeping people healthy rather than fixing them. Everybody's going to have to find what, but this is the threat. And you're right. It's it. these white collar people are the people that's always been laying everybody else off, you know, and demonizing everybody else. That this is where it has to go. That's probably the most important insight people could have, that this is going to affect white collar work and not clerical.
1: Let's go to Scott in San Luis Obispo. Hey, Scott, welcome.
3: Yeah, hello, George. Hello, Harry. Hey, George, I have a comment, at least two questions. Is that okay tonight, sir?
1: Sure.
3: Okay, well, hello, Harry. You know, when COVID started in 2020, there was one thing that really impacted, I think, everybody, was everybody got a chance to work at home. We thought it was temporary. Then it turned not to be temporary. And then a lot of people were working at home. And when they're working at home, they realize, gee, I don't have to live here anymore. People like in New York, New Jersey, Silicon Valley, they started moving everywhere. I live in San Luis Obispo, particularly here, Santa Barbara, everything doubles and within 1 year. So like a three-bedroom, two-bedroom house was an average of 700,000 in San Luis Obispo. Now it's 1.6, 1.8. Right now, I listened to an interview with Elon Musk that had with Joe Rogan, and Elon Musk said, you know, pure and simple, anything that's digital is going to be out of a job. Anything physical is going to stay. And I started thinking, you know, AI is basically going to eliminate a lot of jobs. There was a recent study last year, MIT, Stanford University, and the World Economic Forum predict in 5 years that 40% of the world's population will be out of work. These work-at-home people that basically bought everybody out of the market, do you think that that's a ticking time bomb for all these people that are working at home that might be like, you know what, they're going to be replaced? Do you think the housing market is going to crash like in 2008, worse? I don't know, because the housing prices, to me, are so unsustainable that locals can't buy anymore. It's simply unaffordable. And I don't know. Can you weigh in on that? And I really appreciate you coming on the air. You're a really great guest.
1: Thank you, Scott. Go ahead, Harry.
0: Absolutely. The housing crash is going to be the biggest theme of this. The first time that the 2008-9, we got a taste of it. Housing didn't even hardly go down in the Great Depression, okay? But this was a time where housing got overpriced, bubbled, and did crash. And this bubble is way bigger. Housing is going to have to come way down. It's a good thing long term. No question about it. Housing being so expensive is the worst thing that young people face today, even if they get a good high paying professional job. But when housing goes down, a lot of people are going to lose a lot of money and net worth. And it's going to cause a huge split in society, because it's going to be the older people are, the more they own houses, and the younger they are, hopefully they haven't bought one yet. The people who got priced out of the market are going to be the lucky ones, is what I'm saying, okay? Because they'll be able to finally buy a house literally at prices where they'll be able to get twice the house for the money or three times, and they're going to be big winners. And I always tell people, okay, yes, this is going to be horrible for baby boomers like me, but who's more important to the economy 10, 20, 30 years from now? You know what I'm going to be 20, 30 years from now? Dead. That's what I'm going to be, okay? I can look up a life expectancy table and get it down fairly close. So the young people getting this burden off them of expensive housing is going to be good for the economy, but the baby boomers are going to, and older people, you know, people like 50 and older are going to take it in the shorts. And all I can do is warn people. I can't change this. You can't change this. I am selling my dream home, and I got a great home, okay? And I got a great deal on it. I even bought it when I wouldn't have bought a house, except I got such a good deal. But now it's gone up a lot, and I have to sell it, or I'm going to lose millions of dollars in net worth. So I'm going to sell the damn thing. And we found a house in a more remote area, which we like and have some friends in, which I can actually buy at affordable rate and still pull a lot of money out of this home. So I'm not going to rent, but I would rent if I had to.
1: You see mortgage rates, Harry, going down too?
0: Well, yeah, they will with the downturn. But the problem is when the banks and mortgage companies see a recession, a downturn, they don't want to lend money anymore. So, yeah, mortgage rates may go down, but only for people who have stellar credit will even get a loan. So that's a problem, too. Yeah. Now, longer term, mortgage rates will go down. And once we get over this downturn, although it's going to take to probably at least 2029, then down the road, yes, mortgage rates are going to be cheaper. And that's a benefit to everybody. But
1: we'll come back with Harry Dent and take final phone calls in just a moment on Coast to Coast AM.
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2: ABC News, I'm Stephanie Officer. 37-year-old Aaron Farinacci arrested Monday, charged with first-degree arson for allegedly starting Spokane's Old Trail Fire, according to County Sheriff John Knowles. The flames destroyed hundreds of buildings, most homes. Knowles credits an observant citizen with reporting suspicious behavior before seeing smoke rising.
3: Mr. Farinacci is currently in custody and being interviewed by detectives from our major crimes unit here in the Spokane County Sheriff's Office.
2: Farinacci is being held on $1 million bond.
4: Cash rules everything around me. Cream, get the money. Dollar, dollar bill, yo.
2: You didn't win, and neither did I. In fact, no one matched all six winning numbers to claim Monday night's massive Powerball jackpot. In fact, no one has matched all six numbers since May, when two lucky ducks between Texas and Florida split a $20 million prize. By the way, Lotto officials say the pot is quickly inching towards the top 10 Powerball winnings of all time. The next drawing is Wednesday, when the prize climbs to $786 million. This is ABC News.
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7: Caffeine can be really good for you and help a lot of things, and caffeine can be kind of bad for you.
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7: 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I mentioned the vicious cycle, the inevitable crash.
8: Right.
7: 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All right, how about some health benefits?
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7: They found everything from not develop Parkinson's disease to dropping your risk of various cancers.
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8: Yeah.
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10: Everything was completely upended, and Apple came along in 2003 and brought massive stability to this huge sea change. 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
7: The first legit on-demand streaming service was Rhapsody in 2001. 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Spotify comes along. They changed the game. Pandora was still trying to be kind of like radio in a way. 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But these royalties, Tidal pays the most at 1.3 cents. Apple's 0.7, YouTube Music 0.7. Spotify pays 0.4 cents per stream, same as Amazon, and then Pandora's down to 0.1. 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
1: Next hour, William Crutchy joins us as we talk about the haunted Franklin Castle. 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We'll be back in a moment with Harry Dent and take final calls with him as well. 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
1: And welcome back, George Norrie, along with Harry Dent. Harry's website is his name, linked up at coasttocoastam.com. One of his books is called Zero Hour as well. And let's go to final calls. Janice in Missouri, east of the Rockies. Hi, Janice.
10: Hi, thanks for taking my call.
1: You're welcome.
10: And say hi to Cornelius for me.
1: He hasn't checked in a while. Hope he's okay.
10: I hope he is, too. My question was, before the Depression, Woodrow Wilson, he started the League of Nations. Then when there was the Depression, then... the League of Nations fell, and we went into the UN. Now, we've got out of the WHO, which is part of the UN. I wonder when the UN is going to fall, and we're not going to be with that either.
1: What do you think of that, Harry?
11: Well, that's not really my expertise, but all institutions, you know, companies, institutions, government, everybody's going to be tested by a downturn of this magnitude. Everybody's going to question if any institution has value and what that value is. So everybody's going to be restructured in some way and affected by this.
1: Who's going to get blamed, Harry? The administration, whatever administration is there at the time?
11: Yeah, unfortunately, that's what happens. The administration that's in when the downturn hits gets blamed. When, of course, the seeds for it come way before that. And again, everything's played into this. There's no Democrats and Republicans have run nonstop deficits. The Federal Reserve has been just on nonstop money printing for many years, regardless of administration. So, but yes, you don't want to be the person in office when this happens. And so this is not good for Donald Trump. If it happens by the time his term is over, I think at the end of 2028. And I think it's going to happen between now and then. So it's hard to look good when this happens. It will not be him that caused it.
1: Harry, what is your hit rate, Ben, percentage-wise on these projections?
11: Well, you know, major calls, I mean, I called the 2007 top in the stock market and the whole downturn in 2008 all the way back in the mid-80s. You know, I was constantly calling for that. People say, oh, Harry, that won't happen. That won't happen. And it happened on cue, you know. Now, the problem is since 2009, when the government stepped in, now it's just most of my indicators are there underneath and stuff, but the stimulus is so overwhelming that that's the main thing. And now it's just a matter of tracking bubble. My projections now are just based on studying bubbles in the past and looking at trajectories, but that's a harder thing to track. I mean, this bubble does look like it's peaking and bursting to me now. So that's a forecast I hope to be right about, and we'll see that burst in the next few years. But these bubbles are much harder because this bubble has been pushed. I mean, I can't even compare, George, I can't even compare this bubble to any bubble in history because, again, it's been 17 years instead of 5 to 6. And it's gone much higher. I mean, it's a whole phenomenon that's just going to go down in history. People can be trying to figure out what happened for a long time here.
1: Let's go west of the Rockies. Steve's with us in Redondo Beach, California. Hi, Stephen.
12: Very good evening, Harry and George from Redondo Beach, California. I've been following a lot of financial data, and it all aligns up with what you've been talking about tonight. But you opened up the broadcast with two numbers, 46 and 63. What's interesting is I was born in 1963, and I am 63 years old. When I was 46, it was 2009, which was a big Lehman Brothers crash. Yeah. And yeah. I'm extremely concerned right now. My money's with a national financial company that takes 1.25% of my AUM, assets under management, every yep. month. It's my largest expense every single month. And I'm wondering, should I pull it out? Should I go to stable where I don't gain or lose any money? I don't mind giving up modest returns over the next year or two, but I do not want to lose 10 to 20% or more in the next 1 to 2 years. I don't mind, you know, losing potential returns, but I really don't want to lose the capital because, like I said, I'm 63. What do you?
11: Well, you know, two things is, you know, you are going to lose way more than that if I'm even half right. And so this is not something to sit through, as I said earlier. The other thing is I would get my own account. You can get a low-cost brokerage account. The plan for this for the next few years is simple. You just get in the safest treasury bonds. You buy TLT ETF or 30 and 10 year treasury bonds and just hold them for a few years. That's the simplest thing for most people to do. And I'm telling you, any financial advisor you're with, they're just going to fight you. They're going to tell you you're doing the wrong thing. Again, I love financial advisors 90% of the time, but not now. They're just not going to get this until it's too late. So I think it's just better to have your own account, sit in these treasury bonds. Now, when this crisis is over, let's say around, if I had to guess the day around early to mid 2029, then it would make sense to go back with a financial advisor, an investment firm or somebody and invest for the millennial boom, which will have a good surge at least into late 2037 before the next slowdown. So, but yeah, I think it's just best to have your own account. You could do something more tricky. You could short the stock market. I've got people on my newsletter that will short the stock market, and I'll tell them when to do that. But that's a whole different thing. I think just sitting in the safe bonds, because they're a great investment anyway. They're you know, you get 4.5%. They're risk-free. The government will never default no matter what because they can print money. And the bonus is that those bonds may be the best single investment in the world in the next few years, and most people won't understand that and will miss that. In other words, it's the best place to be. You're getting a lower return than stocks normally or other higher corporate bonds. But in this situation, there will be nothing that'll beat these high quality bonds because nothing beat them in the 2008 crisis. And this is going to be 1.5 to 2 times as bad. So that'd be my advice.
1: Harry, would you call Elon Musk a genius?
11: Yeah. No, I think I don't know how or what. I mean, sometimes he looks like a 4-year-old kid playing in the sandpit, you know. And but no, I think he does have a genius for just seeing simple big things and then being ahead of and betting on it. I mean, you can't do this by luck. And you know, AI's big thing, and in space is a big thing after that. Space is a little more questionable to me. You know, I mean, yes, we can put data centers on the moon, but I'm telling you, when Elon Musk talks about putting a million people in a colony on Mars, I'm like, why? Who are you going to get to go?
1: I'm not going. I wouldn't go to Mars.
11: cars, horrible temperature, and so far away, and no, you know, no oxygen for one thing.
1: Next up, Andy in Torrance, California. Andy, go for it.
13: Yes, good evening, George. And Harry, my question to you is twofold. Number one, our friend George Soros from the World Economic Forum, he says that he stated by 2030, we will own nothing and we will be happy. He also stated by 2035, it will be complete. I think he was referring to this being a worldwide new system that they're going to be introducing. So some people believe that by storing and stocking up on gold and silver, precious metals and what have you, this will protect them. If you recall, our former President Roosevelt declared anyone having gold had to turn it in, and the government would give you like 35 paper dollars for each ounce. So my question to you is, in light of what's going on today, and like you implied earlier, you know more than most people, and you know how serious the implications of this are. Do you believe this will trigger a possible worldwide big D, if you know what I'm talking about, the word that's very bad to say publicly? And number two, what about social unrest? You haven't referred to that because I think if enough people, especially poor people, 6 out of 10 are living paycheck to paycheck, 1 out of 6 of those 10, 6 out of 10, do not make it to the end of the week before they run out of money. I think the social implications of what we're talking about, you're talking about, is far-reaching. And I think you are the man who can help steer the public into preparing for the shockwave that's coming. And it's coming. Whether it's a few months earlier, a year or so later, it's coming. So what can you do to help present the coast-to-coast listeners worldwide with what they can do to prepare and prevent a certain a disaster from striking their families?
11: Look, in my writings and the people that follow me, I've been crystal clear on this. This will, there's no way you cannot have social unrest with a downturn that'll be more like the Great Depression and more than anything we've seen. It is going to be a shock. And more people, the Great Depression affected more of the rich, because most people didn't own stocks and financial assets back then, even in the roaring 20s. But everybody has a stake in this economy, and real estate especially, and it's going to be devastating. And like I said earlier, it's going to be even more devastating in countries like Japan and East Asia and China, which have even greater real estate bubbles. I tell people one of the best things you can do, I'm down in Puerto Rico, out in an outer area. You know, I mean, we could have a nuclear war and I wouldn't feel it, sort of thing. So I go to the safest place you can. The farther you go out in the exurbs from the suburbs, or I don't want to be in downtown areas. I don't want to be in high population areas and stuff. I'd rather be in the Midwest or Canada than in the Northeast or California. You know, and I'd rather, you know, so look for the places that will have the least. There's no way there's not going to be substantial social and civil unrest with something this big and shocking. This is a once in a lifetime event if it happened. It the only thing close to it would have been 29 to 32. And that was 25% unemployment. Now, are you talking about unhappy people? Yes. You know. But again, people have more at stake. I think people have more to get. People were almost helpless back then and couldn't do much. Well, everyday people have substantial financial assets now and a substantial home and all this sort of stuff. They're going to have a hard time dealing with this, and they're going to look to the government to be bailed out. And that's going to be tricky because the government's going to be running deficits that are going to be off the charts, $4 trillion a year, I'm estimating. That's $12 trillion in the next 3 years or something like that. And it's going to look like, well, how can the government bail everybody out when they're bankrupt, which they are? So this is going to be a huge mess. The best thing you can do is get out of the way of it. I mean, I'm in Puerto Rico for a number of reasons, but that's a big reason. I this is not a country that would have high civil unrest. These people don't have the strongest work ethic in the world, but they also don't cause a lot of trouble either.
1: Harry, for people who want to get a hold of you through your website?
11: Yeah. HarryDent.com. That'll get you the best thing you need to get on my free weekly newsletter. Every week I put out an article and a chart for free to guide you through this crisis. So that's the place to go. Just get on my free newsletter and it's easy. All you do is put in your email.
1: What's your thought on grocery prices?
11: Well, that's where you get a break. Anytime you get a slowdown in the economy, there's the prices are going to go down. Now you're going to also get some supply chain shocks installed like we saw in COVID. But in general, consumer prices of things, home prices will be the most extreme, will go down. And what these downturns do, including the Great Depression, it brings down the cost of living. And that's something that is good on the other side of this. While prices are going down, businesses are losing more, having more losses and all this sort of stuff. People are losing money on their houses or their net worth and stuff. But in the end, especially for the winners here, as I said earlier, younger you are, the bigger a winner you are if we have this big, great reset and financial assets come down and we have a big, shakeout in the economy.
1: You've given us some time to work on it, to be sure. Harry, thanks for being on the program. Do keep in touch. Up next, hauntings in Cleveland. That's right, on Coast to Coast.
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3: From ABC News, I'm Stephanie Officer. An arrest has been made related to one of the three wildfires burning across Washington State. Aaron Farinacci, arrested Monday night for allegedly starting the Old Trails fire Saturday afternoon. Spokane County Sheriff John Knowles said the 37-year-old is suspected of igniting the flames that have torn through more than 10,200 acres and destroyed hundreds of buildings, most homes. Knowles said law enforcement was aware of this suspicious behavior that same day after a tip from a keen-eyed bystander.
4: The male walked away. The citizen returned to their house a short time later. After being at home, they saw smoke coming from what they believed was the area that they had seen the male bending down by the side of the road.
3: Farinacci is now being held on $1 million bond. The White House called off another planned massive attack on Iran this weekend after President Trump claims Iran offered to negotiate a deal. But ABC's Jonathan Carl says the Iranians have a different version.
5: I want to give them every last chance before decapitation.
6: Trump insists he called off the attack because Iran's leaders asked him to.
5: They called me and they said, please don't attack. We'll make a deal. That's the real
6: It's at
5: truth.
6: Least the seventh time and Trump has threatened knows. A major new attack, only to call it off, claiming progress on peace talks. Iran flatly denied any negotiations with the U.S. were underway.
7: Drinking Jack all by myself. He's choosing Texas, I can tell.
3: For the first time ever, country songs dominate the top five of the Billboard Hot 100. Ella Langley's Choosin' Texas has now spent 16 weeks at number one on that chart, tying for the fourth longest run in Billboard history. Closing out the top five in order, Morgan Wallen's Been By Now, Taylor Swift's I Knew It, I Knew You, Langley and Wallen's I Can't Love You Anymore, and Stella Lefty's Boston. Rusty the Mini Pincher and Rosie the Lab, just a couple of the cutest winners at California's annual World Dog Surfing Championships. 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
3: Even as oil prices saw a dip in cost on the markets Monday, gas prices are still on the rise. ABC's Sherry Preston explains.
10: Gas pricing site GasBuddy and says no matter what happens in Iran, if prices stay close to where they are now, we're likely to hit a new record very soon.
11: After August 8th, if the national average is still above the $4 mark, it'll be the latest in the calendar year that we've ever seen that $4 a gallon mark still stick around.
10: The good news is that prices are still below the all-time record set in 2022 and that gasoline demand typically slows after the summer months, which could help slow those price increases overall. Sherry Preston, ABC News.
3: Canada's second largest airline, WestJet, has reached a tentative agreement with thousands of flight attendants to end a strike that led to hundreds of cancellations and thousands of stranded passengers over the weekend. Union President Aaliyah Hussein says she's pleased both sides came to an agreement.
12: It improves on the longstanding flight credit system by recognizing more of the work that cabin crew are required to perform and increasing the compensation for that work.
3: The ACLU calling for accountability after a Salvadorian man reportedly died while in custody inside New Jersey's controversial Delaney Hall Detention Center. In a statement, the ACLU claims 39-year-old Edwin Lopez Cornejo did not receive proper medical care, something Immigration and Customs Enforcement refused in its notice to lawmakers. Stephanie Officer, ABC News.
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1: And welcome back. George Norrie with you, author and investigative historian William Krejci is with us, owner and operator and host of the Strange and Spooky Cleveland Tours. He spends much of his time investigating the origins of ghostly legends and urban lore, and for 6 years was the resident historian of Cleveland's famed Franklin Castle, beautiful place, which is regarded by many to be the most haunted house in Ohio. William, welcome to the program.
5: Good evening. Good evening. Thanks for having me on.
1: How did you get involved in these spooky things?
5: Oh, that goes way back to when I was about 5 years old or so. My family were driving home from my grandparents' house over here in Cleveland, heading back home to Avon Lake, and Mom and Dad decided they would take the scenic route, and that took us past the Franklin Castle. I was about 5 years old, and we get stopped at the light there at the intersection, and my dad points straight ahead and says, "Hey kids, look, that's a real haunted house." And I'll tell you what, my jaw just about hit the floor of the van, and I'm like, "Wait, what? Ghosts are real? This is a real thing?" My dad never said anything that profound, so I started asking a million questions, of course, that he and my mother couldn't answer, and I was just like so blown away by that. So after that, I was just hooked, honestly. So
1: tell us about Franklin Castle. It's a beautiful place. I've seen many pictures on there from their website, but what happened a long time ago?
5: Yeah, Franklin Castle. Yeah, it's a beautiful sandstone four-story structure on the west side of Cleveland in the Ohio City neighborhood. So there are all these stories about this house. Stories talk about the original builder of the house. Legend says that he was responsible for the number of deaths of his family members, number of children, may have pushed his wife to drink herself to death is another story. Another tale talks about him having a a mistress, a girl named Rachel, who it's accused of him of strangling on her wedding night after she rejects his advances. Stories say that he ultimately moves away from the house but dies alone after remarrying a second time, and then his second wife leaves him, realizing what kind of an abusive man he is, and that he dies alone walking through a park. That's one of the stories. A lot of the legends trace back to the original owner. This man, his name was Hannes Tiedemann. And then in later years, there's stories that there was illegal liquor production.

0: a woman named Michelle Heimberger. She's one of the earliest employees of Yahoo.com. She loved this house when she was a kid. Buys a house, starts fixing it up, and then somebody breaks in and sets it on fire and torches the place and did extensive damage. And it sat boarded up for about a decade. And then the current owners purchased it and started fixing it up. So it's an incredible story. The legend, the backstory of it, but hardly a word of the original backstory way back all those years ago is true. It's legend and it's lore, and it's I did find a lot of stuff aside. So when you start doing research back in the 90s, you tend to find a lot of stuff over the years.
1: How old is the place for you?
0: Well, it was built in 1881. That's when they broke ground on it. And it was completed in very early 1883. It's not the first house to stand on the site, though. There was a house built between 1860 and 1861. And that's the house that the Tiedemanns lived in for the better part of 15 years before building the Franklin Castle. So some of the people that are in the family that died didn't even die in the Franklin Castle because it wasn't even built yet. We're talking a couple of infant children and Mr. and Mrs. Tiedemann's daughter, Emma. She died when she was 15 years old. Oh, she was the last casualty in that first house. And it was, she died from diabetes. It was, some people suggested that Tiedemann himself might have had a hand in her death, but it's pretty well documented that that was her cause of death. And while she was, shortly before she died, Mr. Tiedemann and his wife, they broke ground on a new house that they were building out in Lakewood, one of the suburbs, just to the west of Cleveland. They probably had hopes that their daughter would have lived to have seen it, but nah, she didn't. She passed away before that was even completed. And then when it was finished, Mr. Tiedemann and his wife, they moved their family out to Lakewood for the next couple of years, tore down that first house in Cleveland, and that's when we see the Franklin Castle being built, 1881 to 1883.
1: Well, you lived there for 6 years. Did you see anything strange or anything happen?
0: Did I ever? I should say that, and I obviously I wasn't the first. There were reports beyond the things that I said earlier. One person even witnessed a phantom mist on the top of a staircase at one point. I did see a number of things. I did have a number of things happen to me. Not so much. I didn't see the phantom mist, although one television show came in and recorded, and at the end in the reveal, they showed that they saw something like that. But one night, it was the first year that I was living there, and I was only there seasonally from about late October till late April. The rest of the season during the summer months, I worked as a park ranger at Perry's Victory at Put-in Bay, a wonderful monument. So I was there during the best time, during the off season, during the cold winter months. Well, one night I'm sitting in the office and I had my desk in there and I'm plugging away on my laptop, and there are lights out in the hallway. Now they come on motion sensors and they suddenly turned on, but you have to be out in the corridor for these to come on. And I'm a little beside myself. I'm kind of looking over my shoulder. I'm like, okay, what's going on here? Then the lights turn off. And a few minutes later, I heard a very loud crashing sound coming from downstairs in one of the main rooms. And I went down there expecting somebody had broken in. So I ended up grabbing a fire extinguisher, something to use as a weapon in case there's an intruder. And I went down into the main room, and there were no lights in there yet. And I didn't have a flashlight on my phone. It was 2016. So, I can't see anything in there, and it's pitch black, no working lights in the room. So I ended up going back upstairs. I checked all the doors. Everything was locked up, and I went back to work. Well, about an hour later, the lights turned on again, and then they turn off out in the hall, out in that corridor. And then a few minutes later, there's another loud crashing sound from downstairs. So I went downstairs, and I'm looking through the darkness. I can't see anything. I end up calling my friend Matt. He lives on the next street. He comes over. I'm like, yeah, we got activity in the house. Dude, you're not going to believe it. Come on over. Of course, he arrives with a friend and everything stops. But he does have a flashlight. And we go into that main room. And I can almost immediately

0: see what the two crashing sounds were. There was a sheet of plywood up against one window across the room, blocking it off. That is now lying about 12 feet away in the middle of the room, lying on the floor. What had been standing in the middle of the room where it's lying was a 6-foot fiberglass stepladder that the electrician was working off of earlier in the day. That is now clear across the room, lying up against the wall. And I just look at this and I'm just beside myself. And I said, okay, let's go to the pub. So I went upstairs. I just wanted to get out of there for a little bit, pause my music. We went up to McNamara's and come back a couple hours later. And I walk in, and not only is my music now unpaused, I had my music playing earlier. It's not only is it unpaused, my speakers are cranked all the way up. And I'm like, okay, I did not leave it like that. And at the time, I was the only person in Cuyahoga County that had a key to the house. So I was completely beside myself. That's mild as far as any activity went. There were other times where I was upstairs trying to sleep, and I woke up to somebody running up the stairs. There's a
1: Jeez.
0: staircase. Wonderful thing.
1: Was it ongoing, William, these events?
0: These happened on and off during the course of the 6 years that I was there, and they still continue to this day. I was in there just a couple weeks ago, and we had some lights flickering on us, and someone else heard someone walking around. And just last week, and somebody had somebody whisper in their ear while we were upstairs talking. Two girls heard this. So it would happen as frequently as I would say every 5 minutes when a light starts to turn on and then turn off. Then 5 minutes later, it turns on again, turns off. Or it could be as infrequently as every 5 weeks, honestly. There would be lulls where nothing happens at all. And it's the house is nice and quiet. And then the next thing you know, you hear a door slam near the front of the house, and you're like, go check it out. And what was that? And of course, there's nobody there, and there's nobody in the house except for you. You're the only one. I woke up one morning, somebody running up the stairs. I thought it was a carpenter, I thought it was his son. And then a few minutes later, I hear someone running back down the stairs, and it's a little child laughing as they're running down the stairs. So I just figured he'd brought his family with him. I go out into the hall, and the whole place is dark. There's nobody there. I look at my clock. It's about 4:25 in the morning. There is nobody there for another 3 hours. So I was witness to that. That was incredible. But one of the most chilling things that happened to me in that house was waking up in the middle of the night, and I had a cabinet in the corner with an old mantle clock on top of it. Nothing very special about it. It was a gift to my great great or to my grandparents when they got married in the 30s. But I'm looking at this clock, and there is a bluish white light reflecting off the front of the glass of this old clock. And at first I thought maybe a street light, but I sat up and I looked over, and that's not what it was. I thought maybe somebody's messing with me, shining a flashlight in the window. But I'm up on the third floor. This isn't happening. My eyes start to clear, and I'm staring at this bluish white light. It takes on the face of a man with big sideburns, staring at me. Imagine Jacob Marley's ghost on the door knocker in A Christmas Carol, something like that, but without the bandage. And it's
1: Scrooge.
0: and he has this look, just staring at me, just as reflected off the glass. And then he drops his head down, raises his eyebrows, and has this cringe, and gives me this god-awful glare. And I'm looking at this, and I said, nope, no. And I just rolled over real quick, and I hid my face from this. And I'm like, I'm not seeing this. I am not seeing this. This is not real. I'm not seeing this, and I'm not about to turn around and look at it again. And I just said, I'm going to bed. I'm going back to sleep. And the next morning, it was, of course, gone, and I never saw it after that. Thank goodness, because it was quite unsettling. And now I have photos of almost everybody who had ever lived in that house. I mean, you spend 25, 30 years doing research on a place like that, you tend to accumulate some things like that. This person, whoever this was, does not look like anybody at all that I have photos of that lived in the house. Doesn't look like anyone from the Tiedemann family. Doesn't look like the second owner. There was a Their name was Mulhauser. It doesn't look like Mrs. Mulhauser, any of her children. Her brother doesn't look like him. Dr. Shirky, the third owner, doesn't look like him either. I have no idea who this person would have been, but it was a little unsettling, to say the least.
1: Has everybody, William, who has lived in that house seen something?
0: Not everybody. Not as such. I had interviewed numerous people, as had John Myers, my co-author on the book, Haunted Franklin Castle. And some people came forward immediately and said, oh, yes, I saw this, I saw that, this happened to me. But some people would say, well, we were there the entire time. We never had anything happen to us. There were years where it was used as a, there was a German singing society. They had it from 1921 to about 1967 or 68. And a number of people that I interviewed who were there numerous times during that era said that they never had anything happen to them. But meanwhile, I have some friends who are descendants of the third owner, Dr. Shirky, and his family. My friends tell me that their great grandmother, Dr. Shirky's daughter-in-law, would tell them when they were young that they moved out of the house. Things were moving around on their own, and they were having their blankets pulled off them while they were trying to sleep. And the Shirky family had the house from 1915. To 1921. So they were only the third owners. And stories of the haunting really didn't emerge really until the late 1960s when the Romano family moved in. So this was when my friends told me this, and their great-grandmother used to tell them this, this blew my mind. This puts the story of the haunting 50 years earlier than anybody had ever imagined or had ever heard. Of course, a lot of times you wouldn't go telling people, hey, our beautiful house is haunted. You didn't say that very often because, of course, especially back then, if you did, you ended up with a whole army of people and curiosity seekers in your front yard. And, of course, it would make the papers. It did quite frequently in the later years when the Romanos bought it. But back then, you go back another 50 years earlier, yeah, you would have papers having a field day with it day after day, running stories about the haunted house on Franklin. And you get every colorful imaginable person showing up at the door, offering to do battle against the ghost or drive them from your home. Or you got like 50 to 100 people wanting to come inside every evening to see the ghost. So, and then your family doesn't get a moment's peace.
1: Is it primarily a tourist location?
0: It is open for overnight stays. So people can stay. The owners have converted part of the house, three suites. There are three guest suites that are available. But also, we do host, haunted history tours there. There are, tarot reading events there with tours attached, and then the owners also have special events. They have some coming up this fall that are planned for the house. So, but it's not a private residence anymore. Like when I was living there, I was there, like I said, 6 months at a time for the better part of 6 years. But it's, so it's not exactly a private residence in that sense, but I wouldn't say a tourist attraction quite either. Though it's being wonderfully restored right now. It's, the owners are nearing the, conclusion of the restoration of the house too. So.
1: That is dramatic. We're going to come back in a moment with you, William, and talk more about this incredible place. And then tell us about the strange and spooky Cleveland tours. We'll be back in a moment with William Krejci on Coast to Coast AM.
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2: Stephanie Officer. The cyclosporiasis outbreak has claimed two lives, both in Michigan. Dr. Joel K. Meyer at Wayne State University notes they do see some cases, but not like this.
3: In a typical year in the state of Michigan, we have about 40 to 50 cases. This year, it's by far the largest cyclosporiasis outbreak on record.
2: The outbreak, linked to the lettuce from Mexico, served at Taco Bell's in nine states. The Michigan Department of Health says both patients had underlying health conditions. New Jersey Governor Mike Sherrill's mission to end veteran homelessness just became more concrete. The Bringing Veterans Home initiative was launched 2 years ago and is fully funded to the tune of $30 million in state and federal money. New Jersey is now housing more vets than are becoming homeless. The program provides permanent housing and support for vets experiencing or at risk of homelessness. Since it began, officials say more than 2,500 vets now have permanent homes. This is ABC News.
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2: And welcome back, George Norrie with Bill Krejci, as we talk about strange and spooky things. Tell us about the Cleveland tours that you have going, William.
11: Yeah, I started the company a few years ago, Strange and Spooky Cleveland Tours. Started by doing a ghost walks around town, and it sort of grew from there. Had some great places to talk about in Cleveland. There were plenty of well-known places, but I had, by the time I started the company, found quite a few stories that had gone by the wayside and hadn't been remembered in a very long time. So I incorporated those into the tour. Downtown Cleveland is where it started, over there, Cleveland Walk, and a nice circuit starting and ending at Public Square. Taking us past a couple of burial grounds. One of them is not even remembered. It was moved 200 years ago to another cemetery, and now it's just an intersection in downtown Cleveland. But there may very well be people buried beneath that spot. That one's about a two-hour walk. And then I started doing one tour down in the flats along the Cuyahoga River down there, a wonderful entertainment district. That one blends ghost stories along with true crime as a pub crawl, which is a lot of fun as well. And of course, contracted due to the tours of the castle. And this year, branching out a little bit, and I'm going to be doing some series of bus tours around Cleveland. So that we're expecting that'll probably sell out very quickly. But we only have 8 dates for that in September and October. So I'm really looking forward to that, because we've got a few humdingers, if you will, that we're throwing in there that are going to be new for some people, that places that they have not heard. And there are some places they're familiar with that we have new discoveries about. One site in particular just discovered that, and it's a very large building right over there in Tremont, and just discovered in the last couple of weeks there used to be a cemetery on the site of that building.
2: Uh-huh. So, mm-hmm. Tell us about the Gore Orphanage.
11: Oh, yeah, that's okay. Gore Orphanage, that is a big legend out here in northern Ohio. It's a site, it's all it really is now, a foundation in the woods near a dead end of a road called Gore Orphanage Road. There are many stories about this place. The original story goes back saying that there was an orphanage, and the old caretaker ended up falling on hard times, and he locked the place one night with all the children inside and doused it with petrol and set it on fire and collected the insurance money. That's the original story we all grew up with when we were kids out there in Lorain County. Come to find that of course didn't happen. Somebody had done some research back in the 80s and even published something called What Really Happened at Gore Orphanage, and talks about this idea of legend tripping, taking something, a big tragedy like the Collinwood School fire, where many, many numerous children were killed in that fire, and then taking the idea and placing it somewhere out in the country, especially a place that has a creepy name like Gore Orphanage. And that's where this legend originally came from, but then says nothing bad ever happened out there at all. Well, that's hogwash. I mean, there was a there was a whole investigation, first by the County Board of Health and then by the state of Ohio, into abuse and mistreatment of these children. I mean, if you read about the conditions that were out there, I mean, this is like something right out of a Charles Dickens novel. I mean, these kids were being forced to eat chickens that had sores on them. Their food was being prepared in pots that they were boiling diapers in a half an hour earlier. They were all forced to share the same bath water. There were broken windows, mice and rats, bed bugs, lice. They were running some sort of trying to sneak kids out of that orphanage and get them up into Vermilion and get them to safety away from that place. Well, the county finally stepped in and told the Sprungers, that's the name of the family that ran the orphanage, to clean up their act. And this is where things get a little interesting. As they were in the middle of, straightening themselves out, one child was killed at the orphanage site in a sledding accident. He was unsupervised, was sledding down a hill with a friend of his name was, Charles, Lawhead, and he, sled out down the hill and then into the road just as the coal wagon was going by.
12: Oh.
11: Yeah, his friend bailed at the last second, but this young boy, he slid right out into the road and was struck and killed by the horse and the wagon. Killed instantly, of course. Not buried at the orphanage site. There are stories that there were tombstones close to the river. Those were the graves for Mr. and Reverend Sprunger and his wife, Catherine. Those were their children, who they had brought with them from Indiana, brought their children's remains with them, reburied them at the orphanage site. And then when Reverend Sprunger passed some years later, moved them back to Indiana, but left the headstones behind. So that's where the story of those graves come from. This child was not one of them. He was buried with family elsewhere. But also right around this time, we have a story of another child, and the headline reads, "Boy may have done well or better at orphanage." This one boy was adopted out to a family in Michigan City, Indiana, and he was dead within a couple of weeks.
2: What happened to him?
11: The man who had adopted him was brutalizing him. They found him a few weeks later. He was in a state of near death, lying at the edge of a farmer's field, one of the neighbor's fields. And the kid lived long enough to tell what had happened. He was being beaten by this man. He was having his head bashed in. They found bite marks, human bite marks, all over this child's body. This man had done this. He was charged, tried, and convicted and found guilty of murder. And the only reason that he wasn't hanged is because the judge and the prosecutor did not believe in capital punishment. So he spent the rest of his life in prison. So things were pretty bad. That this man wasn't vetted, that nobody did a kind of a background check or anything back then, of course.
2: And this guy adopted the little boy?
11: Did for, yeah, and the kid only lasted a few weeks, and he was adopted out of that orphanage. The orphanage was called Light of Hope. That was the name of the foundation that operated it. Now, there are a number of stories or theories as to where the backstory of the fire came from. The site that people go to and they say, oh, we're going down to Gore Orphanage, it's a foundation in the woods. The story is, if you go down there in the middle of the night, you can hear the kids crying. And if it's winter, you'll see little bloody footprints in the snow, or you'll see little fingerprints on the glass of your car if you're parked down there. The site that everyone is actually going to is a site, it's a house that was down there. The house was called Rosedale. It was the Joseph Swift Mansion, built about 1840 or so, somewhere in there. It was in the 1840s. And the Swift family stayed for a few decades. It changed owners a couple of times. A family of Nicholas Wilbur had it, and had said that they were spiritualists and that they used to have seances to raise the ghosts of their grandchildren. It's not true. They didn't do that. But then it changed hands a few times. And then somebody was trying to restore the house around 1921 to 23. But vagrants broke in and set it on fire in December of 23, and it burned down. And that's the foundation everyone goes to, is this beautiful Greek Revival home, which at the time that it burned down had the reputation of being Lorain County's haunted house. So there were already ghost stories attached to that house. The orphanage surrounded that property. It was those multiple farms. The house that where the boys lived, their dorm was at the top of the hill, and then the girls' school was about a quarter mile to the east along that same road. But the top, and then over on the other side of the river, that's where the caretaker's house were. That's where the tombstones close to the river were seen. So it's a blending of stories. The haunted house, the fire, the story of children dying in the orphanage. That part's not true. People like to put a little spin on things. And in the end, yeah, it's a place that people like in high school, you like to take your friends out there and scare the daylights out of each other in the middle of the night. And go out and drink and smoke some weed and stuff like that. So,
2: Bill, there's an island in Lake Erie called South Bass Island, and there's a village there called Put-in Bay.
11: Yeah.
2: What's going on there?
11: All right. So, yeah, that was Put-in Bay, South Bass Island, Ohio. That was that's where I worked as a park ranger for the National Park Service for 8 seasons. A great, great job at Perry's Victory. An International Peace Memorial. It's a beautiful national monument, 352 feet tall. That's the site of the Battle of Lake Erie, which was fought during the War of 1812, big naval battle. So that's Perry's Victory. That's how it gained its fame. But over the years, it became a tourist destination with natural caves on the island. It was a big draw. And then later in the late 19th century, viticulture. There were a number of German families that had settled in the area, and they started wineries on that island. One of them goes back to 1888. It's still there today. It's the oldest family-owned operating winery in Ohio, Heinemann's. Fantastic operation. So then that became the draw, was the wineries. Today, it's still very closely attached to a lot of cocktail culture. Because as a lot of people call it, the Key West of the North, it really is an incredible place. You've got wonderful live music up there. You've got food. Yeah, you've got some wonderful historic taverns and saloons. But of course, it does have a darker history. Number of ghost stories on that island. Everything from haunted saloons to lighthouses, old hotels, that sort of thing. So it's a fantastic place with a lot of lore. And, well, you put a lot of people on an island, you get a lot of energy going on up there, and you're surrounded by water. It's just energies are high as it is. So I guess if they say ghosts feed on energy, I guess there's a lot to feed on up there. So I've got a few of my favorite places up there. There's an old lighthouse out on Parker's Point that's dates to the late 1890s. One of the stories about that place, it said that the first lighthouse keeper, Harry Riley, he had an assistant keeper, a man named Sam Anderson, who lived in the basement of the lighthouse. Mr. Anderson, unfortunately, in the first year working there, they're not sure if it was suicide or if it was an accident. One night, they think he may have lost his sense of reason, and they heard him howling and screaming. And the next morning, they found his body floating among the rocks beneath the lighthouse. And he was laid to rest on the island. A couple days later, Harry Riley, the lighthouse keeper, his boss, he went missing.
2: Found him
11: a couple days later in Sandusky over on the mainland, trying to buy implements for a racehorse that he owned. That's the problem, though. He didn't even own a horse. He lost his mind over the death of his best friend. And he ended up in a institution out near Toledo, where he passed away within 6 months. People say that at the lighthouse, right around sunset, they believe it's Sam Anderson, the assistant lighthouse keeper, walking from the old oil house, the little yellow building on the property, carrying the bucket of oil into the lighthouse to keep the flame going, even though the light hasn't been lit since 1969. It's been replaced by a modern tower, but the house is still there. The last time that the house was used for anyone to stay there was housing for the nearby campus for Ohio State University for Stone Lab. When they were staying there, they would always dare each other to spend the night in the basement, Mr. Anderson's former bedroom. And as I understand it, not one single person has ever made it the entire night. So they're always driven out by the noises and the activity. It also has a beautiful hotel on the island called the Park Hotel. Dates back to the 1870s, and it's one of the oldest continually operating hotels in the state of Ohio. Beautiful place. I stayed there quite a few times, and there is a lot of activity in that place. There's one couple I spoke to who checked in one day, and they get upstairs, and the one fella, he has sleep apnea, so he has to sleep with a mask on. And he puts his little machine on the end table right next to the bed. And then they hear a scooching sound, and they look over, and the fellow and his wife, they look and they watch as the little machine starts nudging itself on its own a little closer and closer to the edge of the table. And then all of a sudden it falls onto the floor, and they put it right in the middle of the little end table. They're just absolutely beside themselves. I kind of have to take them at the word. It's my mother and father, and they're not prone to lying to me about things like that.
2: Right.
11: I've had a couple unique experiences there myself. One of my friends was there one night doing a late night ghost hunt, and there is a hidden staircase in the hotel. It was sealed up some years ago, and at the time the manager let us into that part of it, and we got to check it out, and just there's a different feeling when you get into that little sealed off space. You want to get out very quickly, but it's a beautiful hotel, and it is it's a real treasure on the island, but steeped with lore.
2: You seem like nothing scares you.
11: I've been unsettled a number of times. Well, like at the castle when I saw that weird glowing reflecting face on the lamp, that's unsettled me a few times. I've got friends that have invited me to come with them on some paranormal investigations. There was one group we were doing something out a little closer to southern Ohio, invited me to come along. And it was the people that they knew, that, and they were living in a more modern house built in the 1970s. And the old original farmhouse was set farther back, and they said, yeah, there's a lot of activity in there. They invited them to come in and check it out. They brought me with, and we went in, and I looked at it like, oh yeah, no one's been in there for years. And I'm like, that's okay, I'm not going in. And they said, well, why not? You're afraid? I said, well, I'm not of what you think I'm afraid. I'm more afraid of stepping on a hornet's nest or cornering a raccoon. And
2: but a ghost, is something else. We're going to come back and take calls with you, Bill, in just a moment on Coast to Coast AM.
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4: From ABC News, I'm Stephanie Officer. The cyclosporiasis outbreak has taken two lives. ABC's Elizabeth Schulze.
5: The officials in Michigan reporting two deaths. In both cases, the patients had significant underlying health conditions that may have been impacted by cyclosporiasis and dehydration. Nationwide, more than 18,000 people have gotten sick in 45 states. This illness is not typically deadly. Officials are still investigating any other sources of food that may have been contaminated.
4: Both deaths were in Michigan. Eight other states also reported illnesses. The FDA linked the parasitic stomach illness to iceberg lettuce sourced by Taylor Farms in central Mexico, then served at Taco Bell's. That deadly shooting at an Idaho In-N-Out over the weekend left three people dead and seven wounded. Authorities say two armed bystanders who intervened likely helped stop the horror. Trevor Ault reporting from Twin Falls.
6: Hundreds of people running for cover as the shots rang out, but investigators say two men, an off-duty state trooper and 35-year-old Jordan Salinas, fired back.
7: I saw the individual with his rifle pointed at the vehicles, and then as soon as some rounds started coming at him, everything changed. Immediately, all that bravado he had immediately crumbled.
6: Authorities believe those heroic actions drove the shooter from the scene and likely saved lives.
4: The legal team representing former Olympian David Hearn said proof of the evidence he vandalized the Lincoln Memorial reflecting pool was just not there, leading U.S. Attorney Jeanine Pirro to drop the charges against him. Joshua Kolb is part of Hearn's legal team.
8: And so he is relieved, but he is troubled and disturbed about the tremendous abuse of power that he was victimized by.
4: Pirro's announcement Friday did not sit well with President Trump, who still insists vandalism is to blame. Pirro said the evidence from the Interior Department showed the contractor hired to replace the liner was responsible. You're listening to ABC News.
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4: Outside Pensacola, Florida.
11: Roger. Yeah, you're just checking the safest possible spot. We'll get the vehicles out for you. We are not making the airport. We're going down on I-10.
4: A flight instructor and student pilot were forced to make a surprise emergency landing on a local highway Monday after reporting oil pressure issues and fumes inside the cockpit. No one was injured in the incident, and the FAA is investigating the surprise landing. A political pioneer in Texas has passed away.
12: Kate Granger spent her life in politics breaking down barriers.
13: That I will faithfully execute the duties
14: of the office of mayor.
12: The first woman elected to lead Fort Worth, Texas, would later be courted by both parties to run for Congress under their banner. She picked the GOP and became the first Republican woman sent to the House from Texas. She retired last year after 28 years in Washington and died Sunday at 83. Jim Ryan, ABC News in Dallas-Fort Worth.
4: A tech giant warns those who use hotel Wi-Fi may be at risk. ABC's Elizabeth Chelsea.
5: Microsoft says you should assume that public and hotel Wi-Fi networks might not be trustworthy. Using your phone as a hotspot is a safer option, but make sure that you check your plan's data allowance first. And if you are using 365, consider passwordless login options like passkeys or multi-factor authentication.
4: Plane maker Boeing has received their long-awaited FAA approval of their new 737 MAX 7 jet this week, clearing the way for construction and delivery. I'm Stephanie Officer, ABC News.
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1: And we're taking your calls with Bill Krejci as we talk about strange things going on in Ohio, strange and spooky. We'll be back in a moment on Coast to Coast AM. 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
1: And welcome back, George Norrie, along with our special guest, Bill Krejci. Bill, there's a cemetery out that way. You wrote a book called Buried Beneath Cleveland. Tell me about that.
5: Yeah, that was... That one came about on accident entirely. I had a couple of friends that were running a bar over on the west side of Cleveland. And, they asked me if the bar had ever been the site of a cemetery, knowing that I did property research and had a habit of looking into places, finding out construction dates. And I was a little beside myself. I'm like, a cemetery? Why are you asking me that? They said, well, some years ago, Mike Carney, the original, the last owner, he had dug up a headstone in the backyard of the cemetery. I'm like, oh, okay, let me see what I could find. And I started looking into building records, looking at property records, and then I could find no evidence of it. And then I discovered that the girl whose headstone was dug up, she died around 1871. She was actually buried in nearby Garfield Heights. But while I was, and tombstones do travel, that does happen. But while I was doing that research, I started discovering on old maps from the 1870s, these little squares in the corners of properties with a little shaded in area that said CEM right next to it. And that's a cemetery. And I'm looking and I'm like, wait, I know that area. There's no cemetery there. And I go and I drive out to the site, and lo and behold, it turns out that there was at one time a cemetery at the one spot. There are still headstones in the back. in a little patch of woods. Another one ended up becoming a housing development, and there were a couple of headstones that were dug up there. And then I started finding more and more, and I said, "Well, this would be a cool thing to write an article on." And then the idea for an article ended up becoming, well, if I write a book about hidden secrets of Cuyahoga County, this might be a great chapter in a book. Right. And then the next thing I know, I had over 50 of them. I found over 50 cemeteries alone in Cuyahoga County that had been either dug up and, quote unquote, moved to another location, or had been completely forgotten about and were built on top of. And now have things like gas stations or parking lots or grocery stores or houses on top of them. And there were even some in the woods. Now, this isn't unique only to Northeast Ohio. This happened quite frequently in, of course, other cities.

0: That gonna merit some follow-up. But the book Buried Beneath Cleveland, it gives the stories and the locations of these forgotten cemeteries, tells who's buried there. And that's the one big thing in the end when I decided, okay, I'm gonna publish this, was these people, these are our earliest pioneers. They don't have their burial sites have been decimated. They don't have a headstone anymore. So in the end, I look at the book this way. I say, this book will be their headstone, and the stories it tells, the words printed on the page, let that be their epitaph from now on.
1: When
0: So
1: they relocate cemeteries, do they get all the bodies or do they sometimes forget them?
0: they sometimes, very oftentimes, forget them. There will be inevitably something left behind. The first cemetery in Cleveland, after Cleveland was settled, at least in 1796, the following year they established a cemetery called the Ontario Street Burying Ground, which was located just to the south of the public square. Well, 30 years later, in 1826, they moved it because the person who actually owned the lot that they put a cemetery on came to town and said, "Wait, you can't have this here. This is my lot, get it out of here." So they moved it and they opened a new cemetery. Well, there have been numerous buildings built on that site, and a road, Prospect Avenue, goes through the middle of it. And frequently enough, when they're doing excavation and building or doing road work or what have you, they almost always turn up either headstones or human remains. It does happen, and that's how I even found some of these cemeteries. Was they were digging and they discovered human remains. This was the case with, if anyone, any of your listeners, the Cleveland area are familiar with, the West Side Market, right here on Cleveland's West Side, a very historic old world market house. Right across the street from it, on the south side of the road, there's a station for the rapid transit, the train. And that's built on the site of a cemetery. Many, many years ago, after they moved that cemetery, they ended up building a firehouse on the site. And when they tore that one down, old Engine 6, in 1904, they built a new firehouse. And that's when they rediscovered the cemetery. N people t entirely forgotten that there had been a burying ground there. There were two old timers in the neighborhood because, of course, discovery of a cemetery right there underneath your feet this whole time draws a huge crowd. Among the crowd, there were two old timers. One gentleman was in his early 90s, and he recalled it being the first cemetery on the west side of Cleveland, back when it was called Ohio City. He said that him and his wife buried their daughter Elizabeth there. And then in 1836, a year later, they closed the cemetery. And then the year after that, they were supposed to have had everybody moved to the newly opened Monroe Street Cemetery. But he got very upset and said, yeah, he's like, apparently they didn't move everybody. He was really upset because he believed that the people they paid to do the work didn't actually do the work.
1: Right.
0: That site has had limited development on it, and it has again another road going to the middle of it. There may still be people buried there as well. Over Monroe Street Cemetery, they do have headstones that do date back to when this cemetery existed, 1820s. But one has to wonder, did those people actually get moved, or did they just move the headstones? So
1: I love it. Let's take some calls for you. Let's go to Ruth in Maryland to get us started. Hi, Ruth.
2: Hi, George, and I'm sorry, I'm outside right now. I forgot your name, the guest.
1: His name is Bill.
2: Bill, yeah,
1: Bill.
2: Bill,
1: My
2: thank
1: boy,
2: you.
1: Bill.
2: Yeah, I love doing cemetery work, too. I just want to thank you for the work that you're doing with the cemeteries. I think it's just wonderful, and one of my questions you just answered, you answered part of the question earlier when you said you went to the, got the maps, and you saw the shaded out areas on the maps that were cemeteries. So I wanted to ask you a question about that. But first, I wanted to answer your question, George, about did they always move the body? Now, in the cemetery that I helped take care of, they actually had moved the bodies because the original manor house was on the base. So they did move some of the graves to there. And I don't think my godfather told me that some of the bodies weren't actually all moved because they were so old, they were too fragile to move. So they just moved the headstones. But my question for you, Bill, is

0: I like to look for old cemeteries too, and sometimes I think that some of the old cemeteries, I think that people break up the graves, bust them up, and put them in the gullies for like riprap.
1: Yeah.
0: And yeah, they do that then? Okay, because I even have a suspicion there might be one here on this property, because I found little pieces of concrete that one of them has, looks like it has some writing in it. But anyway, can you give me some advice on what kind of signs to look for old cemeteries and old graves?
1: Well, yeah, absolutely. So there are some definite telltale signs. But these don't always mean that it's a cemetery. Yeah, sometimes, of course, there's the obvious telltale sign, and that is tombstone remnants. There was one cemetery on the west side of Cleveland, over at the end of McGowan Avenue off of West 130th, and it was the old John Mack Cemetery. And they, in the 1920s, this ended up becoming a housing development. And the very last lot, and they'd subdivided the entire area, they left the last lot empty, and it's just an empty side lot next to a house. They never built anything on it. But I talked to a number of people who grew up in that neighborhood back in the 1960s and 70s, and they said that they used to play in the woods, and they found busted up headstones out in the woods right next to the dead end of that street. And so that points to the construction workers simply went through with sledgehammers, destroyed what they found, got rid of it, got it out of the way. But also, something to remember is sometimes tombstones travel, as was the case at Carney's Bar, where Mike Carney had dug up a headstone many years ago, the one where my friends had asked me to find out if it was a cemetery. Sometimes tombstones travel. A headstone will be be broken and be replaced by another one years later, while that old stone ends up just sitting in a pile of scrap in the back of the cemetery. And well, they use it as fill, sometimes as riprap, or sometimes they'll end up, as was the case, I believe, at Carney's, being used as a paving stone going from the back door to the outhouse. So they do travel. But one thing that you can look for is this. Creeping myrtle, or common periwinkle, it's not native to North America. And it was brought over, I believe, in the mid-18th century as a ground cover, and it's beautiful. It grows in shade. It does really well. Gets those little purple flowers on it, and it stays evergreen all year long with little green leaves. I've seen that numerous times over and over again, planted in cemeteries, at least around here. A lot of these old cemeteries that I go to that are no longer there, they were in the woods or what have you now, or they're in the woods. You have a suspected patch of creeping myrtle there, and among the myrtle, you tend to start finding broken headstones or tombstone bases or things like that. The thing to also remember is go to the older cemeteries and look and see what materials were being used. In New England, they were using slate. Here in Ohio, the earliest headstones were made out of sandstone up here in northern Ohio, because that was the material available at hand until they opened the Erie Canal in the 1820s, and that's when we started getting marble sent in. So the tombstones go from brown to white in the late 1820s, early 1830s. So you'll have to start looking for that material as well. But for my part, it was looking for creeping myrtle outside of the building records and maps, of course.
2: Does your season get busy during Halloween, Bill?
1: It does. It does, in fact. Yeah, with the tours especially, a lot of speaking engagements, libraries have me booked to come in and share these stories with their regular attendees. So it's this is a spooky season. Certainly is my busy time between that and actual work. So
2: let's go to Adam in Mississippi. Go ahead, Adam.
3: Hey, George. Hey, Bill.
2: Hi.
3: Question is, what's up, man? Do you think once we get to the moon and Mars, possibly we would see ghosts? And I want to add one more thing. Lastly, the President Trump and the MAGA elect, you should consider really updating those 50-year bills on education. I refuse to send my son and his future to Mississippi public schools specifically, because it's federal laws that are blocking parents' rights. Thank you.
2: Ghosts on Mars. What do you think?
1: Those summers, I'm not certain.
2: You don't know.
1: Yeah, that's a lot of people like to equate ghost presence and paranormal activity with tragedies, saying, "Oh, somebody had to die some tragic manner in some place." I don't believe that's probably, I don't think that's a requirement of any paranormal activity. Sometimes someone just like loves a house so much as they just maybe they just didn't leave. As was the case, I think, with the Franklin Castle. So I'm not sure. I don't think you need anyone dying in any tragic manner, but yeah, one day, sure, ghosts on Mars or yeah, on the moon, even for that matter. Sure, why not?
2: Bill, what would you say is one of the most notable discoveries you've made about the strange and unusual?
1: Oh gosh. Some of the cemeteries are pretty important because there were key missing cemeteries. These were key parts of early Cleveland history, and a lot of people wondering where this person was buried, where that person was buried. And then you come to find out that there was a whole cemetery in one part of town that is completely lost and forgotten. Painesville has one underneath what had been a school for many years, and there are hundreds of people buried there. I had started something some years ago called the Forgotten Hauntings Project, which I started rediscovering ghost stories that were reported in newspapers over a century ago, but hadn't been reported on ever since. There were some that were just absolutely bone-chilling. We had an old county jail located right on downtown, right in the middle of downtown Cleveland, right on Public Square, and it was where they used to hold executions, at least through the 1870s before they started doing them down in Columbus. There were numerous, about 7 or 8 people executed at the old county jail. Well, you come to find out in the 1860s there were reports of paranormal activity in this place. Three very notorious murderers who were executed there were said to have come back and haunt their cells. So that was a pretty big breakthrough on that one. I just couldn't believe that this story had been completely forgotten about for over a century. And then there's another one. I had mentioned the old Ontario Street Burying Ground. They moved that one in 1826 to Erie Street Cemetery. This is the Old City Cemetery, right across from the ballpark where the Cleveland Guardians play. Now there are stories of that cemetery being haunted by the ghost of a man named Jack Ossat, the Walking Bear, who was said to have been a Sauk chief. Those stories seemed to emerge in the late 1980s and early 1990s. I rediscovered a story from the early 1860s of a colossal phantom that stalked the area of Erie Street Cemetery. This thing stood, they said, between 10 and 25 feet tall. It would be able to scale over the fence just in one leap. It wore a tall, pointy hat, was seen to have antlers protruding from the side of its head sometimes. On other times, it appeared as a short, squat phantom with the head of an ox and a bluish glow coming from its nostrils and its mouth, and it would charge at people. Now they say that ghosts can't hurt you. This one was responsible, they said, for the death of a little girl walking home from a party.
2: Well, I'm not sure they can't hurt you, to be sure. We'll be back in a moment on Coast to Coast AM.
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2: Stephanie Officer. 37-year-old Aaron Farinacci arrested today and charged with first-degree arson for allegedly starting Spokane's Old Trail Fire. County Sheriff John Knowles made the announcement a short time ago. The flames destroyed hundreds of buildings, most homes. Knowles credits an observant citizen with reporting suspicious behavior before seeing smoke rising.
3: He noticed the male was bending down near some grass. At that point, the male stood up and looked very nervous, according to our citizen witness.
2: Farinacci is being held on $1 million bond and is expected to appear in court tomorrow. A flight instructor and student were flying a small aircraft in Pensacola, Florida today when they were forced to make an emergency landing on a local highway after the pilot reported oil pressure issues and fumes in the cockpit.
4: Roger, at your discretion, if it's possible, spot what vehicle is out for you.
5: Yeah, we are not making the airport. We're going down on I-10.
2: No injuries reported. The FAA investigating. This is ABC News.
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1: And welcome back, George Norrie, along with Bill Krejci, as we talk about the hauntings out there in the Cleveland area. How bad do you think the hauntings are at that in those spots, William?
9: Oh, yeah, that's a good question. The intensity of some, I'd imagine. Imagine some of them, it's pretty wild. I mean, I have some people who have gone down to places like Gore Orphanage and have reported all kinds of manner of disturbances. They talk about, of course, hearing the children crying out there. For example, that's a good one right there. Of course, the castle. I shared my own accounts. There are stories that go back so far on that. Some places, though, turns out some that have been forgotten for over 100 years that wow. I ended up rediscovering. It turns out a few of them that are still standing today. One house over on Prospect, I talked with the owner, and I'm telling him about how it was reported haunted in the 1880s, this one beautiful brownstone that he owned. And he was just absolutely beside himself saying, well, I've never heard all that. I'm like, yeah, well, yeah, because it had been forgotten for over 100 years. And I'm like, but it's not haunted anymore, though, is it? And he starts laughing. And I said, what, really? He's like, I lived here in the 90s. He's like, very briefly, and my friends and I had started experiencing all manner of activity, and he wouldn't go into any great detail of it. He had to take a phone call at the time, and we parted ways soon after, but I was just so beside myself that even after over a century, almost a century and a half, that there was still activity in this one brownstone over on Prospect Avenue up in Cleveland. I just couldn't get over that. But some places, the activity seemed to have died off in time, but other places, people still report apparitions, along some of the bridges, that I've recently discovered too. So,
1: Bill, what do you think a ghost is?
9: You know, I don't know. I always wondered, when, people would ask me questions like, "Whoa, do you think this place is haunted?" Or "What do you think about this place is haunted?" I used to go into a long answer of, "What is a ghost?" I often wondered that myself. Is it a residual energy left behind by people who had left an impression on a place, or is it an impression of an event, perhaps, or is it actually? The disembodied spirit of a person who has passed on. It's hard to say. There are some theories out there. There's a fellow who lives out this way. His name is Brandon Mazzullo, who wrote a fantastic book, The Ghost Studies. And he puts forth some incredible theories, honestly. He would be someone to he actually has his degree in parapsychology too, so he'd be the person to answer that question much better than I can. But of course I have ideas of what it might be. One case, I found a story where whatever this multiple apparitions standing on a bridge back in 1872. A whole bunch of guys were all walking home one evening, not even together. They all one by one showed up at this one spot, and they saw these weird phantoms standing on a bridge, and they were crying out, and they couldn't believe their eyes. And as they approached, they started vanishing one by one. Less than 24 hours later, the nearby Northern Ohio Lunatic Asylum caught fire, and it killed numerous people.
1: Wow.
9: So what were they seeing? Was it some harbinger of death or tragedy to come? Who can say?
1: Do you get stories like Mothman-type stories out there?
9: We do, yeah. Something that I'm not the expert on cryptozoology, but we have stories of the they talk about the melon heads up in Lake County. Of course, we've got cryptids like the Erie Monster, which has been primarily seen off Volunteer Bay over there in eastern Erie County, between Vermilion and Huron, seems to be the hotbed of activity for that, and Grassman and what have you. So yeah, the area's got its cryptids. One of my favorites is the Peninsula Python down in Peninsula, Ohio, down at southern end of Cuyahoga Valley National Park, which that area already has enough lore because that's the mythical hell town, if you will, that a lot of people like to tell stories about. But there was a story many years ago that there was a massive snake that they called the Peninsula Python down in Peninsula, Ohio, that was seen by many people. They had thought that it was one of the reptiles that had escaped from the Ringling Brothers Barnum and Bailey Circus that used to pull into town there, and then they would parade all the elephants right. and all the animals up to the Coliseum. But they checked, and it wasn't one of theirs. All of their snakes were alive, well, and accounted for. So just a great mystery from Peninsula, this giant snake that had been seen.
1: Let's go to the phones. Taylor in Burlington, Iowa is with us. Welcome to the show. Hi, Taylor.
10: Hi, George. Hey, Bill. How are you guys doing this morning?
1: All good, Taylor.
10: Perfect. Happy belated 250, by the way. We celebrated 4th of July, like July. I want to, Bill, how did you get into this UFO stuff and this Mothman and all that?
9: Okay, well, I never really got so much into UFO phenomenon, although I have seen a few things here and there that couldn't be explained. The Mothman thing, I did get a little bit into that, mostly through a friend of mine, Jeff. We were taking a trip down to southern Ohio. His mom has a house down in Reidsville, so we were down there, and he always wanted to go see the Mothman Museum and the statue, and we made it over to Point Pleasant, so we did get to see that. But we were working on something on different hikes in the Buckeye State here, so at the time, so that was so Jeff got me into Mothman, but I haven't really written anything on that. There's another fellow that I know, James Willis. He's more in line with the cryptozoology as far as Ohioans that I know. He's really an expert on all that.
1: So. Bill, do these locations get much media attention?
9: Some of them do. Yeah, absolutely. There are, we have a number of local programs, especially around the spooky season, that like to go out some of the morning shows and shoot segments on places like the Franklin Castle, of course. Gray's Armory is another very well-known location here, very historic, the Gray's Armory Museum. Unionville Tavern out on the Lake County, Ashtabula County line. The Gore footage. There are a lot of places up here that really do get a lot of attention. The former House of Willis Funeral Home. Yeah, some of these places, especially as we get into the spooky season, that's when everyone really likes to share those stories, of course. But people forget, though, that it was originally, it was the holidays, the Yuletide season. That was the original time for the telling of ghost stories. So I'd like to see more ghost stories told around those longest nights of the year. Yeah, let's bring that tradition back.
1: Let's go to Pamela in New Jersey. Hi, Pam. Go ahead.
11: Hi. Judy Garland's last husband purchased the Franklin Castle House in 1985, yeah. And he restored it. But unfortunately, after he left, after 10 years, an arsonist got in there and burned it pretty badly. But people did buy it afterwards, and they worked on it, and then they worked on it again, and presently it's being worked on. I just thought that was interesting. He was originally from Garfield, New Jersey, and he mm-hmm. died, I noticed, in Ohio. So I guess he really liked it there, and he, you know, he was an entertainer, kind of, you know, flamboyant out there in the disco era and everything, and he was you know, trying to work on the Franklin House. And he did. He restored it. And unfortunately, an arsonist burned it.
1: Did they ever catch the arsonist, Bill?
9: They did. They caught him when it happened. He was tried and convicted of aggravated burglary and arson. The house had just been purchased about a half a year earlier by Miss Heimberger at the time. And Mr. Davinko, he did a number of renovations to the house. He was quoted in the paper as trying to say that he was bringing it back to its original Tiedemann era glory, which may be true in many cases. It's hard to know what was changed over the years. But as I understand it from the next owner, there were some like little dummy walls that only went up 8 feet, and there was a Pepto-Bismol pink hot tub in one of the rooms, and another room was just a wall of showers. So I don't think Mr. Tiedemann had those things in the house, but he was doing some work on the house for a number of years on and off. He was from Garfield, New Jersey, and he died in Northeast Ohio in the Cleveland area, and I want to say around 2001 or so. So,
1: well, how much is the house worth? The castle?
9: I'm not sure 100%. I think anyone could probably go on the county auditor's website and probably find that out. But it's worth a couple hundred thousand at the very least. Probably with the work that the current owners have done into it, I'd say. Probably it's quite valuable. But then beyond that, it's the historic value that I look at when it comes to that.
1: Is it a mansion?
9: I would say definitely. It's 20 some rooms. I would qualify that as a mansion.
1: Walter's with us, truck driving in New Jersey. Hello, Walt. Go ahead.
12: Hi, George. How you doing?
1: Good.
12: Hey, Bill. Yeah, I got one question about what's your thoughts about Dead Man's Curve over on 90 over there in Cleveland? And also, every time I used to go through that area, I remember always seeing a sign for Willoughby, and always comes to my head, next stop, Willoughby from Twilight Zone.
1: You got it.
9: Yeah, oh my gosh, yeah, that's I love that too. That's one of my favorite Twilight Zone episodes is Willoughby, next stop, Willoughby. That's they had a Willoughby Brewing Company there for a few years, and if I remember right, their sign was a train, and that was what it had to do with was from that episode. I think that's why they use that, and they had a toy train that went around the perimeter on the inside. But Dead Man's Curve, yeah, Dead Man's Curve is on a very treacherous stretch of I-90, Interstate 90, right there. The Inner Belt, it's the northern end of the Inner Belt. You go through downtown, and the speed limit is very, very plainly marked 50 miles an hour while you're going through town. And then as you approach Dead Man's Curve, it's a very, very sharp 90 degree turn that goes from north to a sudden east. And the speed limit there is about 25 miles an hour. Higher profile vehicles, anyone who's carrying a load, please go slower, of course. And there are, of course, little rumble strips as you approach. I cannot tell you how many times I have gone through there and seen tipped over semis that just took it a little bit too fast, or I've seen cars that just somebody wasn't paying attention, and the next thing they know, there's a fender bender, or worse, they end up the embankment. There had been some talk of straightening it out. That would be a major operation. But as far as casualties go, as far as a Dead Man's Curve, I don't know if there are very many fatal accidents there. I'm sure it has a number of them, but there are more non-fatal accidents than there are fatal, of course.
1: Let's go east. Terry's with us in Cleveland, Ohio. Hello, Terry.
13: Good morning, gentlemen. Franklin Castle. A friend of mine lived on West 45th Street, directly facing, well, you get the north end of West 45th, the dead end to Franklin Boulevard, the castle's like right there. Mm-hmm. Anyway, he lived on the corner where that alley is, and I stayed with him for a while. And it was really creepy over there. We'd see lights flickering, which appear to be candles, not regular electric lights. But anyway, they were filming a movie over there. I believe the name was The Magician with Griffin O'Neill way back when. Tatum, yes. O'Neill was there. And And one of the sound men and a cameraman came running out of that place, told the director, I assumed it was the director, we are never, ever going back in there again. And I just gave everybody in the neighborhood creeps.
9: Yeah, that was in the early 80s. That was the movie was The Escape Artist. With Griffin O'Neill. If I remember, Terry Garr, Raul Julia, Desi Arnaz were in that film. They primarily used it for exterior shots, but there was part that was filmed at the carriage house and back as well. And I believe that was that part might have been inside, but I know most of the interior shots were done out in L.A. The crew was there. I'm sure they went inside. The owner at the time was George Mercetta, who I unfortunately never had a chance to interview. He had passed before I started really getting into this work, but I had a million questions for him, and his family though answered a lot of those. But it's a great movie, filmed right here in Cleveland, and the Franklin Castle does have its big Hollywood debut in that film. So.
1: Where do we get your book, Haunted Franklin Castles, Bill?
9: Oh, gosh, you can get it through the publisher, History Press. You can get it Amazon, a number of local bookstores, some of the larger stores, Books A Million, Barnes & Noble. Definitely the locals are selling it. I always jokingly say, you can find it at garage sales, secondhand store.
1: Well, that, my friend, if we ever get to Cleveland, we'll look you up. Thank you so much, and good luck with your haunted tours. For Dan Galante, Tom Danheiser, Sue Trikas, Lex Lonehood, Sean Latasseur, our friend Alex Fernandez, Tim Banal, George Knapp, and Richard Serrett, I'm George Norrie, somewhere out there on Coast to Coast AM. We'll see you on our next edition. Until then, be safe, everyone.

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8: From ABC News, I'm Sherry Preston. President Trump on the talks he says are happening with Iran.
9: I want to give him every last chance before decapitation.
8: But Iran denying any peace talks with the U.S. are happening at all. ABC's Karen Hua is in D.C.
10: As President Trump issues another ultimatum to Iran, he's also picking a fight with America's biggest oil companies.
9: They're making too much money. I don't like it.
10: Exxon and Chevron just reported blockbuster second quarter profits, thanks to oil prices surging higher during the war. Chevron alone made $12 billion, nearly five times what it made a year ago. Drivers are paying the price. Gas prices are now averaging $4.09 a gallon, more than a dollar higher since the war began.
8: Two deaths now reported in Michigan linked to the cyclosporiasis, the parasitic outbreak blamed, at least in part, on lettuce from Mexico. But Dr. Joel Kamer at Detroit Medical Center says...
11: It still remains an illness that, for most patients... we are able to treat successfully as outpatients.
8: The two people who died had underlying conditions. Jeanine Pirro, U.S. Attorney for Washington, D.C., facing some disapproval from her boss.
9: Really disappointed with Jeanine Pirro. She folded like an umbrella.
8: After she pulled charges against a man who had been accused of vandalizing the reflecting pool, Pirro now blaming a botched insulation. Acting Attorney General Todd Blanche expected to get the approval this morning from the Senate Judiciary Committee in his nomination to get the job permanently.
12: Trump's Attorney General nominee Todd Blanche is now on track to be confirmed after giving in to the demands of two key Republican senators and putting in writing his pledge to kill the $1.8 billion taxpayer fund to pay out Trump's political allies, including January 6th rioters.
8: ABC's Mary Bruce. Sources tell ABC water facilities in up to a dozen states may have been hit by that cyber attack that could be linked to Iran. You're listening to ABC News.
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8: Ukraine hitting deeper into Russia, striking facilities outside Moscow and a Russian e-commerce giant. ABC's Tom Sufi-Burridge with more.
15: This is another example of how the Ukrainians are taking the war into Russia. If you target Wildberries, this massive e-commerce giant, it is affecting the everyday life of normal Russians. That is suddenly compromised, and that is part of the Ukrainian strategy here.
8: Officials say Ukrainian drones crashed into a beach in Russia, killing several people. We're now hearing from the civilian who helped stop the shooter who attacked a fast food joint in Ohio. ABC's Trevor Ault is in Twin Falls, Idaho.
16: Hundreds of people running for cover as the shots rang out, but investigators say two men, an off-duty state trooper and 35-year-old Jordan Salinas, fired back.
17: I saw the individual with his rifle pointed at the vehicles, and then as soon as some rounds started coming at him, everything changed. Immediately, all that bravado he had immediately crumbled.
16: Authorities believe those heroic actions drove the shooter from the scene and likely saved lives.
8: Three people were killed at the In-N-Out Burger in Twin Falls. The shooter took his own life. Police are still looking for a motive. Half the states in the nation are suing the Trump administration again over the latest tariffs. The 25 states say they are little more than a replacement for the tariffs that were struck down by the Supreme Court. The latest set of tariffs being issued under a different law. I'm Sherry Preston, ABC News.
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1: 2026. I'm Grinnell Scott. The midterms ramp up once again with a number of states, most notably Michigan, holding primaries ahead of the general election in November. Some of the races we'll watch could have a major impact on the 120th Congress starting in January.
2: Now, overall, the Republicans will have gained an advantage from it, and it gives them a fighting chance of holding on to the House.
4: I'm Dave Anthony. President Trump is again giving talks a chance, trying to end the Iran conflict a lot of Americans don't support. But if those negotiations break down again...
21: I think this is a time for the president and policymakers to turn a deaf ear to the polls, put their head down, and let the armed forces of the United States finish the job.
4: We speak with former Vice President Mike Pence.
23: And I'm Jason Chaffetz. I've got the final word on the Fox News Rundown.
1: It's August. We're about 3 months away from Election Day, November 3rd. Millions of voters will have a say on who the candidates will be that will face off in the midterms. Swirling around this, endorsements from the president, assessing how influential the Democratic Socialists of America will be, and of course the impact of the war in Iran and the economy here at home. Perhaps the most interesting race is in Michigan for the Democratic nomination for Senate. Three-term Congresswoman Haley Stevens says she'll tell Michigan's story with bluster in the Senate.
25: And you better believe I'm going to be doing it with a little bit of joy, a little bit of enthusiasm, a little bit of energy, and a little bit of stick it to them. Because that's the Michigan way.
1: And then there's her opponent, Abdul El Sayed, a progressive candidate who says those along his Democratic wing are having a moment.
26: Because we have bold views on what can actually happen when we're willing to fight for them. And I think Democrats could learn a broader lesson about what we're learning here.
1: Mike Rogers is the presumptive Republican nominee for Senate in Michigan and said he's sized up how the Democratic race will play out.
27: We're going to beat them both. We just watched a debate recently. It was an absolute train wreck for them. It is about crazy versus common sense. We're offering a common sense agenda, a change agenda. That's why we think we're definitely going to win this thing.
1: The voters will have the final say on who wins and which party ideology will resonate with voters in Michigan.
2: Well, he's not a DSA member, but he's DSA backed.
1: Carl Rove is a Fox News contributor and a former deputy chief of staff under President George W. Bush.
2: What he says is largely in concurrence with the platform of the DSA, and Rogers is a smart cookie, and he's going to go straight at all of these odd beliefs. Remember, the DSA has been successful this year in places that are, by and large, very, very blue. Think about the New York congressional races, for example, where the DSA nominated people in the 7th, 10th, and 13th districts. The 13th, Donald Trump got 11.1% of the vote. 11.1. You know, and the best of all of those DSA victories, where they knocked off Democrat incumbents or took the nomination in an open race, was Colorado 1, where in that district, Donald Trump got an amazing 21.1% of the vote. One out of every five people voted for him there. The country is a narrowly divided country. He won the presidential election with basically 49 to 47. So Mike Rogers is going to have an excellent opportunity if El Sayed is the nominee, which I expect he will be, to go hold him account in neighborhoods all across the state of Michigan for these very odd views that he's had. And you know, there's a significant Jewish population there that's going to be put off by his anti-Semitic comments and his vicious hatred of Israel. There are going to be a lot of blue-collar working-class Democrats who, you know, the idea of the government taking it all over and, you know, who's going to pick up the tab for that. I mean, Rogers is going to be a very effective candidate. He came within, you know, basically 0.4% of winning 2 years ago. And remember, the Democrats have won every Senate race in Michigan since 1994. Wow. That was the last time the Republicans happened to elect a United States senator from Michigan. And so even though it's uphill, I think Rogers can have an excellent shot.
1: So as you're saying, Mike Rogers has a shot, and it looks like Al Sayed maybe. Is that a debate you would like to see, a one-on-one debate, Rogers and Al Sayed? Would that be an interesting exchange on stage?
2: Oh, yeah, absolutely. Rogers, former FBI guy, you know, served in the House, was on the Intelligence Committee, chairman of the Intel Committee. I mean, he is a really smart cookie. And more important than that is he's the down-to-earth guy who comes across as Mr. Everyman. So you're going to have the, you know, sort of overeducated, really smart, you know, far-left guy from Detroit versus the guy who sort of represents, you know, blue-collar middle Michigan.
22: The DSA, like I said, they've been having their moment, and they, and like you said, they've shown well in very blue states. Does a far left primary victory energize the base of the DSA moving forward in other primaries? We got 17 primaries this month. Does that sort of bolster them a little further?
2: Well, yeah, particularly in Michigan will be followed by Wisconsin, and Francesca Hong, state assemblywoman, is likely to be the Democratic nominee there. And again, the Democrat base is going to say, hooray, we got our nominee. But the election is not going to be settled by either party's base. And so the Democrats are going to be in trouble in the general election because she is a quintessential Madison, very left-wing state assembly person. And that doesn't sell well in outstate. I'm not certain how well it's going to sell in Milwaukee, where the Democrats tend to be more culturally conservative, more likely to be Catholic and ethnics. And of course, as my friend James Carville points out, among the more culturally conservative, or better to say, the greater anti-DSA crowd inside the Democratic Party includes blacks, particularly older blacks and particularly older black women. And so I think the Democrats are going to buy themselves some real trouble in both Michigan and Wisconsin.
22: I want to look at this from the Republican side, though. Strategically speaking, is it enough for Republicans to really go in and attack socialism? Do they need to do more than that?
2: Oh, sure. Absolutely. They need to start by describing a better vision and then asking tough questions about how are you going to pay for that? And why are you going to take away the freedom of individuals? I mean, we see it, for example, in New York. Really? You want the government to be in charge, as the DSA platform says, of all housing? So your landlord is the government and you get assigned an apartment not because you get to choose it, but because the government tells you what you're going to have? I mean, yeah, but you're right. There has to be a positive vision of what it is that being a Republican senator, or in the case of Wisconsin,

0: more normal Democrat in that race, Congresswoman Stevens, is, I don't think, a very effective campaigner. She has, unfortunately, a high squeaky voice. She doesn't seem to be very articulate. She doesn't know, it seemed to me, how to project a strong sense of what it is that she wants to do for Michigan and America. And she's been ineffective in holding Al-Said to account for his, you know, more outrageous views.
1: I want to hit on a couple of other things. There are a lot, as I said, there are 17 states holding primaries this month. And there's the special primary in South Carolina. We all know the story, the late Lindsey Graham, his seat is up right now. And in that race, when we see the candidates that have lined up on the Republican side, does the Lindsey Graham legacy help them a great deal? Or does the Democrat, Annie Andrews, in that state have any chance at all at lifting that seat?
0: Yeah, no, she doesn't. Let's be honest about it. South Carolina is a deep red state. But you are touching on something. Remember, Lindsey just came through a primary, which he won with, I think, 56 or 58% of the vote. But that says something, doesn't it? It said that 42 or 44%. I mean, Lindsey, I loved Lindsey. Lindsey was easy to like and hard to dislike, but there are people in South Carolina who over the years had become, you know, upset with him. They were more conservative than he was when it came to the choice of, for example, presidential candidates. He was for John McCain. They were for others. But also there's a strain inside the Republican Party that makes the mistake of saying, if you're capable of talking to Democrats and getting them to back something you're in favor of, that's wrong. We don't want Democrats to support what we do. Lindsey understood things are more durable and things are more long lasting and things are more effective if you can somehow find common ground with the opposition party and bring them along. And they're going to take that, you know, his sister is not as well known as he is. People are taking her on the fly. They're saying, you know what, she's his sister, and the president backs her, therefore I'm going to back her. But it's not like they can say, I know these following five things about her, and I feel really good about my vote.
1: A couple of overarching questions to kind of wrap things up here. We haven't heard a whole lot about redistricting as of late. It was big early on with states looking to sort of redraw district lines. Is redistricting still a major issue in this midterm campaign?
0: Well, it's not an issue that people are going to vote on, but another way of putting it, will it have a big impact on the election? And the answer is yes. Republicans are not going to pick up the five seats that they were proclaiming they were going to pick up in Texas, but they're going to probably pick up two or three. The Republicans are going to pick up a couple of seats in Florida. You know, the Democrats are going to pick up four or five in California. They're going to pick up one in Utah. So overall, the Republicans will have gained an advantage from it, and it gives them a fighting chance of holding on to the House, I think a long chance, but it also gives them a pretty good chance of being a significant minority, even if they do lose the House, which I think they probably will. The Cook Political Report suggests that the Republicans have 185 solid seats, and the Democrats have 184. And at this point in the race, you expect the Democrats to have a slight lead in that, not be behind by one.
1: You said just now you think the House may flip. Does the Senate do the same? Or will it still be a narrow advantage for Republicans when all is said and done in November?
0: Yeah, I think the Republicans maintain control of the Senate. It's going to be hard for the Democrats to win seats in states in which, you know, Donald Trump won by double digits. So there are going to be races in Alaska and Texas and Ohio that are, you know, North Carolina, that are seats that Donald Trump carried, except the last he won by double digits. But no, I think the Republicans maintain the Senate.
1: Is this, and every midterm seems to be consequential in some way, shape, or form. Is this the most consequential one we've seen in some time?
0: I think that how consequential it's going to be is going to depend upon how the actors, both Republican and Democrats, what paths they take after the election. If the Democrats do what the Republicans did in 1997 and 1998, they could well set up a third Republican term. If they are smart about it, they could well lay the groundwork for a Democratic victory in 2028.
1: We will wait and see how all this plays out. Karl Rove is a Fox News contributor and a former deputy chief of staff under President George W. Bush. His resume is long, and he knows what he's talking about. Karl, thank you so much for being with us on The Rundown.
0: Thanks for having me. Appreciate it.

0: We wouldn't be celebrating America 250 if it wasn't for a strong foundation set by the framers. 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

0: look at what's happening from the Fox News Rundown.
1: Morning, it's Tuesday, August 4th. This is the Fox News Rundown. President Trump warning Iran that this is their last chance. Negotiations are underway between the U.S. and Tehran as the Pentagon pauses strikes. President Trump yesterday lashing out at the top prosecutor in D.C. over her decision to dismiss charges against an accused reflecting pool vandal.
2: And I was disappointed with Jeanine Pirro, really disappointed with Jeanine Pirro. She folded like an umbrella.
1: Prosecutors say the Interior Department was slow to provide evidence. It shows peeling to the reflecting pool sealant was likely botched by a contractor and not an act of vandalism. A man arrested in connection with one of the devastating wildfires now near Spokane, Washington. A sheriff's spokesman says the suspects identified as 37-year-old Aaron Farinacci in the Old Trails fire. He's being held on $1 million bond. So far, more than 700 structures have been destroyed. I'm Sue Guzman on the Fox News Rundown.
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1: I'm Brian Nengold. This is the 5:30 Report. President Trump said Monday he's not going to get involved in the war of words between embattled Congressman Max Miller of Rocky River and his former father-in-law, Senator Bernie Moreno, who is leading the charge to get Miller to resign from Congress over allegations of abuse made by Moreno's daughter, Emily. Willoughby Police Chief James Schultz came out Monday in support of his officer's actions in the fatal shooting of 45-year-old Jason Green of Mentor on the Lake during a domestic incident last Friday. No bond issued Monday for 69-year-old Edward Beseda of North Royalton, who was charged with murder for last month's shooting death of North Royalton Building Commissioner David Smerick. Beseda is due back in court Wednesday. And a Spokane, Washington man with a previous manslaughter conviction has been arrested in connection with the region's largest wildfire that has destroyed hundreds of structures and displaced thousands. More details on those stories at 6 on WTAM 1100.
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2: From the Elk and Elk Traffic Center, serious lawyers for serious injuries, call 1-800-ELK-OHIO. So far this morning, a good highway drive, nice and light downtown on the Inner Belt. 90 looks good, east side and west side heading towards the city. 71 north is light around the Metro Health Curve. There's an accident reported west 73rd at Denison. 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
11: 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Corn silking at 90%, corn dough 37%, and corn condition rated 49% good and 12% excellent. Soybeans blooming 87%, soybean setting pods 58%, and soybean conditioned up from the previous week, 50% good and 9% excellent. All of our winter wheat has been harvested. Oat harvest is at 76%, oat condition 82% good and 2% excellent, and pasture and range condition 68% good and 4% excellent. And those are your crop conditions here for the Buckeye State for the week ending August 3rd. 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I'm Big Dan Wilson. 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
1: I'm Maria Bartiromo, and this is the Fox Business Report.
2: The major averages kicked off the new month on a strong note as signs of de-escalating U.S.-Iran tensions brought down oil prices. The Dow scored a record close up 693 points. The S&P 500 climbed 110 points, and the NASDAQ rose 540 points. On tap today, quarterly financial results from Pfizer, McDonald's, and notably, SpaceX. Brian Bendig, president of MJP Wealth Advisors, says a lot of information is coming in right now.
3: A lot to digest in August, but at the end of the day, it's the earnings story. It's our tensions are going to resolve in the Middle East. And then finally, we get into September and we start hearing more from the Fed. Those are the things that investors are focusing on.
2: Also today, the U.S. Bureau of Labor Statistics will release the June job openings and labor turnover survey. Business news twice an hour on Fox News Headlines 24/7. I'm Angelo Bavaro.

0: This is the Fox News Rundown.
1: President Trump says this is it for Iran. One final chance to make a deal to end the conflict.
2: I want to give him every last chance before decapitation.
1: He says our Gulf allies wanted him to give negotiations another chance, and so did Iran.
2: And they said, we want to talk. We want to talk about the strait, but more importantly, from my standpoint, we want to talk about the denuclearization of Iran. Because this is what it's all about. This is why I'm doing this.
1: The last deal signed in June to work out a nuclear agreement and get oil shipping freely again through the Strait of Hormuz fell apart. And the president warns Iran he could still order the attack, he says, would have started Sunday night.
2: It would have gone on for a long time, and there'd be essentially very little left. There'd be nothing left. And if I'm given a chance to let a lot of people live, I want to give that chance.
1: And again, he calls it Iran's last chance.
3: I think the time has come for the president, as he marshaled additional military assets into the region last week, to make it clear that there is a set timetable where they have an opportunity to come to the table.
1: Former Vice President Mike Pence was in office in the first Trump administration. He's now founder of the conservative think tank Advancing American Freedom, and we talked to him just before the president spoke in the Oval Office on Monday.
3: Agree to abandon and dismantle their nuclear weapons program, abandon and dismantle their ballistic missile program, stop supporting terrorist groups, restore freedom of navigation in the strait, or we'll let the armed forces of the United States and Israel do it on our terms.
4: But we've been here before. April, President Trump threatened to wipe out a civilization controversially. He backed away, and then there was a ceasefire. In May, he said, we're going to hit Iran very hard. Then he backed away. Gulf allies, like now, wanted him to hold off. And then again in June, big threat, followed by that memorandum of understanding. And then in July, we had two straight weeks of American bombing, and here we are again. Why do you think now could be different?
3: Well, because I think we've got to finish the job. I don't say lightly. My son's a major in the Marine Corps. My son-in-law is a lieutenant commander in the Navy. But look, we have the greatest military in the history of the world. The armed forces of our ally Israel are fully prepared. And I think absent a rather startling reversal by the Iranians, where they agree to a supervised dismantling and abandoning their nuclear ambitions and all the other issues I discussed, then I think it's going to be absolutely imperative that we answer history by finishing this fight that the Iranians began 47 years ago.
4: So you're thinking that we're not ultimately going to be able to work something out on paper. That you talk about finishing the job, that's not a signed agreement, because it's really hard to get them to carry anything out that they sign.
3: Well, I think that's right. I think it's my best estimate, having studied this my years in the Congress on the Foreign Affairs Committee, of course, my years as vice president in the Situation Room, this is a battle between good and evil. The regime in Tehran is evil. And unless I am surprised and reason takes hold in Iran, there's an old saying that one does not make peace with one's enemy. One makes peace with one's defeated enemy. And I'm not persuaded that what remains of the leadership of Iran is convinced that they're defeated yet. They are. They're completely defeated.
4: Military.
3: They're isolated. But I think we ought to allow the armed forces of this country and our ally Israel to continue to make the case.
4: But the Strait of Hormuz continues to be a big issue. Shipping, they've attacked ships for all this time. And
3: they did this weekend.
4: And oil prices have gone up. They've come down. They've gone up. So 2/3 of Americans in different polls, depends on what you look at, don't support the conflict with Iran, don't support what President Trump is doing, don't think it's been worthwhile.
3: Right.
4: And if it continues, like you say, it gets into the fall, we have midterm elections, and that could be costly for Republicans.
3: Right. Iran is the leading state sponsor of terrorism in the world. They have been in a headlong rush for decades to obtain the most dangerous weapon in the world, which represents an existential threat, not just to Israel, but to America's interests in the region and even our own cities. And so I think this is a moment where once hostilities were initiated, I think this is a time for the president and policymakers to turn a deaf ear to the polls, put their head down, and let the armed forces of the United States finish the job. Give them the resources they need, the overwhelming resources that they need to essentially take down and degrade the Iranian military's ability to project force internally or externally. Look, I spent a lot of years in politics. I'm not insensitive to public opinion, but once you put Americans into harm's way, once you have cornered a scorpion like Iran, all that matters at this point is a victory for freedom and a victory ultimately for the people of Iran to breathe the air of liberty once again.
1: Now a completely different topic: COVID and Dr. Anthony Fauci, who refused to answer any questions about his private diary entries, now public at a Senate hearing last week.
5: On the advice of counsel, I respectfully declined to answer based upon my rights under the Fifth Amendment to the Constitution.
1: Dr. Fauci said that more than 100 times after, in his opening statement, calling the committee chair leading the hearing, Republican Senator Rand Paul, unhinged and obsessed with prosecuting him.
6: I was disappointed. I had hoped that he would come forward and perhaps apologize. A million Americans died. And many people, myself included, believe that this virus came from a lab that was funded by the U.S. government.
1: And Senator Paul tells Fox his committee will vote this week on a resolution that could hold Dr. Fauci in contempt of Congress. You may recall, Vice President Pence worked closely with Dr. Fauci, a COVID advisor, when the vice president led the coronavirus task force back in 2020.
3: I'm disappointed that Dr. Fauci took the Fifth, because look, I don't need to have to tell listeners of the rundown, but this is going to happen again. It hadn't happened for 100 years when the president stood up the White House Coronavirus Task Force. He shut down all travel from China in January. By late February, he tapped me to lead the task force that the president had assembled. And we had a disparate group of people. We had not only scientists, but also economists. Larry Kudlow was on the task force. Mm-hmm. Our Treasury Secretary was on the task force. In those early days, I always think of the term the fog of war.
4: Yeah.
3: We didn't know what we didn't know.
7: Did he lie to you, do you think?
3: Well, I will never understand why the many times that I asked Dr. Fauci in the Situation Room if it was possible that this came from a Chinese lab in Wuhan.
4: Lab leak, right.
3: How dismissive he was. It mm-hmm. Didn't come from a lab. We had a Dr. Robert Redfield that ran the CDC, was a member of the task force. Yeah. I remember he was always very insistent that this had come from a lab. He said, I'm a virologist. I know the markers. But Dr. Fauci was very dismissive of that theory. So I found it very troubling that in his diaries, there seemed to be a much greater sense of the possibility of a leak from a Chinese lab.
4: But he still had maintained, even in those diaries, somehow this virus jumped from animal to human. And a lot of people don't believe that.
3: As I said, I think that this is a moment where, and I want to push back for a second. I will always be proud of the way the American people stepped up for one another in the course of that pandemic.
4: It was a horrible time.
3: Operation Warp Speed, where we saw American ingenuity, the creation of three safe and effective vaccines in less than 9 months, when that usually takes 5 to 7 years. But then what went sideways, in my view, and with what clearly was the hearty support during the Biden years of Dr. Fauci, was that Democrat governors took what was a temporary pause and turned it into policy and the lockdowns that did great harm to American families, American businesses. And it may be news to some of your listeners that our administration never recommended that schools be closed.
4: Dr. Fauci never recommended that publicly?
3: Our administration, our policy was never to recommend that schools be closed. In fact, Betsy DeVos, our Secretary of Education, and I traveled across the country in August of 2020 urging states to reopen schools.
4: Well, my son went to school in his room. Right.
3: But
4: on Zoom.
3: Democrat governors around the country, very different from Republican governors, used their authority to impose these lockdowns. And frankly, when Joe Biden became president, then we saw the advent of vaccine mandates. Then we saw the advent of long-term lockdowns. And
4: a lot of politics around the vaccine and a lot of politics around masks. It really it had to be frustrating for you to watch the way things changed.
3: It was very frustrating to me to see the way things changed. But where I stand now as a private citizen and someone who lived through those days, has written about them and spoken about them, is I think the time has come for us to take a moment and take a very serious look about what we got right, what we got wrong, how the system worked, how the system didn't work. I think that daylight, transparency, candor, and humility is the order of the day. Let's learn from this experience and be better prepared next time to defend and protect the health of our citizens, especially vulnerable citizens, but also do it in a way that preserves the principles of liberty and personal freedom and free market economics and free enterprise.
4: There was a lot of anger Republican senators had at that hearing with Dr. Fauci as he kept refusing to answer questions. There's even talk maybe of trying to refer him to the Justice Department for criminal charges. Do you want that?
3: I would leave that to the lawyers. I think the fact that Dr. Fauci had an opening statement and then took the fifth may create some justification for that. And I would hope that as we go forward, whatever the Congress sorts out with regard to Dr. Fauci's testimony, I would hope that we take a step back and we really think very deeply and very carefully as a nation about what we did right, what we did wrong, apply those lessons to the future, and America will be better for it.
4: Former Vice President Mike Pence, glad to have you back. Thank you so much for being here.
3: Thank you. Great to be on the Rundown.

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14: News. I'm Sue Guzman. An arrest made in one of the devastating wildfires near Spokane, Washington. Spokane County Sheriff spokesman John Noel on the arson arrest of 37-year-old Aaron Farinacci.
17: We believe it was matches or a lighter when he was detained in the early stages of the fire. He was found in to be in possession of some waterproof matches and a butane lighter.
14: It's being held in $1 million bond. President Trump lashing out at the top prosecutor in D.C. over her decision to drop charges against an accused reflecting pool vandal.
18: And I was disappointed with Jeanine Pirro, really disappointed with Jeanine Pirro. She folded like an umbrella.
14: When asked yesterday, the president would not say whether or not he plans to fire his longtime ally. 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

0: is the Fox News Rundown. Now a look at sports.
1: Mauricio Pochettino has agreed to a new deal to remain the coach of the U.S. men's national soccer team for the next four-year cycle after leading the team to the round of 16 in the recently completed World Cup. He admitted Monday the focus moving forward, though, will change a bit.
2: 16, 17, 18, 19-year-old, you know, young kid that with the possibility and potential, you know, to be important player in the next World Cup.
1: Sound courtesy of U.S. soccer, Pochettino says there is no reason that soccer can't be as big in the U.S. as any other sport. That's sports on the Fox News Rundown. Kevin Uretsky, Fox News.
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4: The big sexy! She's flopping around. She's awesome. She made a statement wearing a Trans Girl Belong t-shirt while coaching against Sophie Cunningham and the Fever. But you're telling me this isn't an activist league? You're telling me this is a real sports league? Is there anybody not saying trans kids belong? Yeah, they belong. Everybody belongs. We all belong. We all have a spot. There's room for all of us. But not in women's sports if you're a dude. Either create an open league or everybody, you're transitioning boy to girl, play with the boys. You're transitioning girl to boy, play with the boys. People think that's unfair. How? How? Please tell me. Because right now we do it all in one league, the girls. We don't want that. Why don't you want that? If you don't and aren't smart enough to understand the biology of it, you don't really think. I think one of them Supreme Court justices, that DEI lady Jackson, said she really didn't know the difference between boys and girls, men and women, whatever. Well, if you don't really know the difference, why are they all playing with girls? Apparently, you got some idea of the difference.
5: For Outkicks, don't at me. I'm Dan Dockich, and this is Fox News Run.
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8: Senator Bernie Sanders, independent of Vermont, is no Nancy Pelosi. The 85-year-old former House Speaker from California is retiring, and the Democratic Party is baffled about its future. Democrats lack message discipline. DNC fundraising is anemic. Traditional party gatekeepers have been sidelined as the flow of money and energy has been routed through the less regulated and less transparent NGO sector. Say what you will about Pelosi's iron grip on power. At least she understood how to cloak her party's radicalism. The anti-American messaging of the Democratic Socialists of America, DSA, has infiltrated the Democratic Party, potentially forcing every candidate to answer uncomfortable questions. They'll have to choose between alienating their base or alienating their swing voters. The DSA platform seeks to replace, not just reform, the key pillars of America's stability and prosperity. DSA seeks to abolish the Senate, the Electoral College, the presidency, the Supreme Court, and other key features of federalism that check the balance of power. These are positions that would make any 1990-era Democrat shudder. Democrats now have to own DSA demands to eliminate the Department of War, leaving America defenseless. Who among Democrats can rein in the party's excesses? Former Vice President Kamala Harris? Hardly. Her unsuccessful billion-dollar presidential campaign is likely a key source of the current donor fatigue. House and Senate minority leaders Hakeem Jeffries and Schumer do not wield the power that Pelosi once did. Their roles are precarious enough without offending the socialist wing of their party. AOC, though widely popular with the far-left segment of the base, hasn't shown the leadership skill to call out her own party when the waters get rough. Without a unified message, a respected leader who can speak the truth internally, or a motivated donor base, Democrats will have only themselves to blame for their current chaotic state with no apparent way to abandon ship. The Democrats, socialists, communists claim to be a big tent party. But that's a lame excuse and explanation to the electorate who wants to know where they stand on specific issues. Expose the radical truth, and they lose the general public. What they really want is for Nancy Pelosi to raise the money, tell them what to do and say, and deny a place for the radicals among them. But today, the radicals far outnumber the remnants of yesterday's Democratic Party. I'm Jason Chaffetz, Fox News contributor and host of the Jason in the House podcast.
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18: The story's Brian Engel coming up on News Radio WTAM 1100. This is Bill Wills. Good morning. Thanks for being there. Let's check the drive first. Quiet Medina into downtown this morning on 71, Pat Butler. There's my report.
19: Okay. Thank you, Bill.
18: We'll put that on the list.
19: All right.
18: All right.
19: Check that one off.
18: All right.
19: 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So far this morning, heading towards downtown, 71, 77, the Jennings North all look good. A couple things to watch out for, though. There is a crash on the Inner Belt, 90 East, right at Dead Man's Curve, that has the left lane blocked. It's an overturned vehicle reported in that spot. And then a broken down vehicle to watch out for in Lake County, Route 2 West after Lloyd Road. Off to the right. Next traffic update in 9 minutes at 6:10. Pat Butler, WTAM traffic on 1100 AM and 106.9 FM.
20: A stunner of a Tuesday weather-wise. Wall-to-wall sunshine expected today. A light breeze, low humidity, temperatures in the lower 80s.
18: We got spots in the 50s this morning. 54 right now, Medina, 61 at your severe weather station. That's Cleveland 3 News meteorologist
11: Matt Wentz, Sports Check. So give me a first take on this from the election. You like it? You like it?
12: I applaud the Guardians, the moves. They're going for it, and I applaud what they did yesterday. We'll get into all the details, really addressing a number of areas. I think maybe the surprise, Bill, was getting a new starting pitcher, a guy that was an all-star in the National League in Foster Griffin. So we'll get into all of that as we get into sports this morning.
11: Good day to peek at your 401k. Dow, NASDAQ, S&P all higher. Dow was up over 600, almost 700 points yesterday, about 1%. Coming up at 6:10, we'll go to London, talk to Fox's Jonathan Savage. President Trump not happy with these big profits that the oil companies are making, including Chevron. And the head of Chevron was talking about the Strait and oil yesterday. We'll kick that around some with Jonathan Savage coming up at 6:10 this morning. He's still paying over $4 probably. 404 average at the pump this morning, by the way. All right, let's get to the news at 6:02. Here's Brian Engel.
13: Thank you, Bill. Good morning. Willoughby Police Chief James Schultz on Monday said his officers did everything right when they shot and killed a man who they say wouldn't put down a knife with which he was threatening his girlfriend Friday night. He did say his officers don't have body cameras.
15: To me, what is more important is giving my staff the training, the skills, and the tools needed to be successful. I want them to be successful in that situation, not just record it.
13: Police say 45-year-old Jason Green, who was shot to death, was even shot with a taser, but he didn't give up the knife that he was holding. Two officers involved are on administrative leave. The Ohio Bureau of Criminal Investigation is going over the case. President Trump on Monday said he will not get in the middle of the war of words taking place between embattled Congressman Max Miller and his former father-in-law, Senator Bernie Moreno, over allegations of abuse made by Moreno's daughter, Emily Moreno.
21: It's a very sad thing, especially when you know somebody so well, to be going through that. But it's accusations. And I'm going to let them figure that out.
13: As pressure mounts on Miller to resign, the GOP has on Wednesday or a Wednesday deadline to pick a replacement should Miller decide to step down from Congress and bow out of the race for re-election. President Trump, meantime, is not happy with Jeanine Pirro after she dropped charges against a former Olympian accused of damaging Washington, D.C.'s reflecting pool. Trump said Pirro, the U.S. District Attorney of Columbia, folded like an umbrella. The quote-unquote, while implying she was intimidated by the judge in the case against canoeist David Hearn.
21: The judge was really vicious. Instead of going after the people that did it, the judge went after her and went after her department. And I guess she choked.
13: The president said the case was obviously vandalism. A Spokane, Washington man with a prior manslaughter conviction is under arrest in connection with the largest of three regional wildfires that have displaced thousands and destroyed hundreds of structures. Sheriff John Knowles says Aaron Farinacci was taken into custody without incident after a judge approved a warrant alleging first-degree arson.
22: About 5 p.m. this afternoon, we executed an arrest warrant and search warrant in the city of Spokane, and we took 37-year-old Aaron Farinacci, a convicted felon, into custody on a single charge of arson in the first degree.
13: Farinacci is being held on $1 million bond due to make an initial court appearance today. Beyond a closely watched Senate primary in Michigan today, four states will go to the polls to elect midterm candidates.
23: In Missouri, redrawn lines bring more Republican votes into the 5th district, where Democratic Congressman Emanuel Cleaver seeks a 12th term on Capitol Hill. In Kansas, GOP Senator Roger Marshall faces a primary for his seat in Congress, while the party candidate seeking to replace term-limited Democratic Governor Laura Kelly will be chosen. In past years, Virginia held primaries in June, but a failed Democratic redistricting effort delayed the vote there this year. In Washington state, all candidates for a particular office run in one primary, the two with the most votes advance to November, regardless of party. Gernal Scott, Fox News.
13: And Washington is a vote-by-mail state, so those displaced by the wildfires there can still place their ballots if they have them. A Beechwood man will spend 6 years in prison for filming a boy using a restroom at a Great Lakes Mall or at the Great Lakes Mall last December. Joshua Yanowitz had pleaded guilty to pandering sexually oriented matter involving a minor or impaired person, as well as voyeurism. Yanowitz will do his time at the the Lorain Correctional Institution with no chance at parole. And Toledo Congresswoman Marcy Kaptur and a staffer continue to recover in the hospital from injuries suffered in a Sunday hit-and-run crash with another vehicle. Toledo's police chief says he visited with Kaptur Monday and says the 80-year-old was communicating and completely with it. Police don't believe the driver of the other vehicle who fled the scene was the owner of that vehicle. I'm Brian Engel. For the latest headlines at the top and bottom of the hour, set a preset on the free iHeartRadio app to WTAM 1100.
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28: Hey, good morning. The stock market rallied to the edge of its all-time high on Monday. Part of the reason, a drop in energy prices. Well, this morning, the price of oil is higher after President Trump said his latest offer of talks to end the war with Iran is Tehran's last chance. Meantime, the jump in profits at ExxonMobil and Chevron is drawing the president's criticism. Trump on Monday said the biggest U.S. oil companies are making too much money. It's not often you hear a company describing its sales as otherworldly, but that's exactly what Palantir Technologies is saying. The software developer and major military vendor says sales will exceed $8 billion. There was a lot of worry Palantir's business would suffer from AI developers, but no sign of that. SpaceX's first earnings report following its blockbuster initial public offering is one of the most anticipated events of the summer on Wall Street. Whether it's going to give investors reason to buy the sinking stock is just another matter. They report after the close. Get the latest business news from Bloomberg at 08 and 38 throughout the morning. I'm John Tucker on WTAM 1100.
18: More on Chevron and the oil companies. Here, John Tucker talking about. We'll go over to London, talk to Jonathan Savage about it. 6:10 the time. This is Bill Wills. Good morning. By the way, you're Average fill up 404 this morning a gallon. Traffic and Pat Butler here. Morning, Pat.
19: 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Looking good downtown on the Innerbelt Bridge right now. There was an accident west 73rd at Denison that wrapped up. There is an overturned vehicle reported at Dead Man's Curve. 90 heading eastbound. The left lane is blocked. It is heavy approaching. Also watch out for a broken down vehicle as you come in from Lake County on Route 2 West just past Lloyd Road. That's off to the right. Be careful passing by. 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
18: Hey, beautiful day ahead of you. WTAM Tea Time forecast brought to you by the Grand Resort in Warren. Here's meteorologist Matt Wentz.
20: Good Tuesday morning to you, Bill. A beautiful day out in front of us as this pleasant weather continues. A cool start. We'll have a warm finish. We're into the low 80s this afternoon with sunny skies.
18: 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I got 61 at your severe weather station. Big day of trades for the guards. Mike Snyder Sports coming up for you.
21: They're making too much money. Okay, based on a shortage, they're making too much money. I don't like it.
18: President Trump at the White House yesterday talking about Chevron and these oil companies. Windfall profits second quarter. Chevron earnings soared nearly 400% to $12 billion compared to $2.5 billion same period last year. ExxonMobil profits more than doubled, $14.5 billion compared to $7 billion a year ago. Over to London we go. Fox's Jonathan Savage joins us this morning. Meanwhile, the Chevron CEO is saying, hey, the global oil supply is under a real threat, right?
7: Yeah, Mike Worth seems somewhat concerned, to be honest with you. He says that the conflict with Iran is creating a genuine threat to global energy supplies, not just talking about prices going up, but about supplies in general. There is not just the Strait of Hormuz to contend with here. There's also the Red Sea, where the Houthis in Yemen have been trying to target Saudi Arabian shipping. And there's also the Black Sea, which is affected by the war between Russia and Ukraine. So it's not just a single flashpoint. And Mike Worth of Chevron told Fox News that the risks to supply are very real because not just of what's happening at sea, but also the damage to energy infrastructure in many of these oil-producing countries.
18: I understand and hear what he's saying, but by the way, they made like $12 billion in the last quarter. I mean, come on now. The same day you're posting these big profits, you're also seem worried.
7: Yeah, I mean, it's obviously not unusual for oil companies to make massive profits. Chevron posting enormous profits. U.S. oil companies totaling more than $26 billion in profits for the 3 months to the end of June, taking advantage of the disruption in the energy market. Chevron, their highest ever quarterly profit. President Trump says that these companies are making too much money and they have to give some of that back to the public.
18: In Europe, what's the feeling there, Jonathan, on all this?
7: Well, yeah, I mean, here in Europe, there is also a very strong feeling of a pinch at the pumps, as we call it, with prices much higher than people would like them to be. BP, the former British Petroleum, they reported their own highest quarterly profits since the first year of Russia's war in Ukraine. War appears to be very good for business for oil companies. Their quarterly profits more than doubled to $5.73 billion in the 3 months to the end of June. And despite that, the company's chief executive says they're not making the most of their potential. So that, of course, would put a shiver down the spine of many people filling up at the tank.
18: Fox's Jonathan Savage from London this morning on oil. Jonathan, thanks much.
7: Thank you.
18: Coming up in five, on your way to Cleveland Hopkins, we'll check your day in the air, talk a little

0: As word first came down mid-afternoon, they acquired right-handed power hitter Joe Adell, who will primarily play right field and DH. You may have really heard about him the most earlier this year when he robbed a team of three home runs in one game in right field. Now, then the word broke that they had acquired Reds first baseman Nate Lowe. That was late in the afternoon. Then almost right on the 6 o'clock deadline, they acquired left-handed pitcher Foster Griffin, who's had an all-star year for the Nationals. They get him right at the deadline. He currently is 12-3. So the need for right-handed power has been an issue for a long time. And getting Joe Adell, Chris Antonetti says this.
1: An athletic right-handed hitting outfielder with tremendous power. His calling card's been, he's been exceptionally productive against left-handed pitching and has had a pretty consistent production against right-handers as well. And we think there's an opportunity for him to be even a little bit more consistent against righties and continue the success he's had against left-handed pitching.
0: 16 home runs already, so he's already the team leader for the Guardians. He'll be in right field or DHing, so we'll see how Stephen Vogt splits that up. Nate Lowe and Reese Hoskins, well, Lowe will be in there against right-handers, Hoskins against lefties, and they'll platoon at first base. Griffin certainly will go into the rotation. How that will be handled, Antonetti said that'll be something Carl Willis and Stephen Vogt will have to talk about, but Slade Ciccone's been struggling. He may be vulnerable, but actually I think they really needed another arm. A lot of innings are piling up on Joey Cantillo and Parker Messick. To make all of this happen, they part with catcher Jacob Cozart for Adell, a good young prospect, but they have depth at that position. Four young prospects go to the Nationals for Griffin, but none in their top 20. A young prospect, Alejandro Rivera, goes to the Reds for Lowe. And Kyle Manzardo, David Fry, they both get sent to Columbus to fill out to make room on the roster. Also, the team deals Juan Brito to the Reds for cash considerations. And it should be noted that Griffin and Lowe are rentals. They are free agents at the end of this season, something the Guardians usually avoid, but not this time. Now, I'm not sure who will be available tonight. Guardians begin a three-game series with the Mets. 6:40 first pitch. Joey Cantillo will throw it, and you can hear it right here. Browns were on the practice field yesterday in pads for the first time. Kind of a clunky practice, centered more on the run game. At the end of practice, some concern when rookie wide receiver Casey Concepcion hit the ground hard on his shoulder. He was writhing in pain, but seemed okay afterwards. In fact, was signing autographs. Indications are that he's going to be okay. We'll know more about him later today. Also, we'll know later today the name for our new Cleveland team in the WNBA. Home of the Guardians and the Cavs, Mike Snyder, WTAM Sports.
2: 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This is Bill Wills. Good morning. Your traffic, your drive this morning. Here's Pat Bowman.
3: 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One problem spot downtown on the Inner Belt. There's a box truck that tipped over. 90 east at Dead Man's Curve. The left lane is blocked. That is slow approaching. On the Inner Belt Bridge, things are still light and moving okay. 71 and the Jennings North are moving up to speed as you connect with 90. Also, if you're coming in from Lake County, watch out for a broken down vehicle reported off to the right on Route 2 heading westbound just past Lloyd Road. 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Pat Butler, WTAM Traffic on 1100 AM and 106.9 FM.
2: Beautiful day yesterday. Got another one today. Cleveland 3 News meteorologist Matt Wentz says sunshine will be in the low 80s. Clear tonight, 60. Wednesday, pop-up shower possible. Maybe a thunderstorm late in the day. Back up into the 80s tomorrow. Temps, a lot of spots in the 50s. I got 59 this morning, Westlake 61. At your severe weather station, News Radio, WTAM 1100. All right, we'll talk a little flying with Jay Ratliff coming up. First, Brian Engel. and the trending stories at 6:30. Let's talk to Jonathan Savage about oil. And, boy, President Trump not happy with these profits, huh?
4: He's not happy at all. The president says oil companies are making too much money, and it's time to give back to the public. An arrest is made in one of the regions.

0: Wildfires in Washington state that has forced thousands to evacuate. No bond for the man charged with killing a local building commissioner. And the deadliest animal in Ohio may not be what you think.
1: Flying stories in the morning. Bring in aviation expert Jay Randolph on a couple of things, and we'll check your day in the air. Morning, Jay.
2: Good morning.
1: All right. A couple of weeks ago, it seems like we did a story about an airline saying, look, we can't have these robots. It's like the old days with the big chickens or birds that were coming on the planes. We've got an update on that?
2: Yeah, in fact, I believe you and I were talking about Southwest Airlines had amended their policy where these humanoid robots, because they had one that was accompanying a passenger, was not allowed on board the flight. And it was because of the lithium battery concerns that were there. And now we have other airlines, United, I believe Delta, that have joined that, saying, look, we're also going to have a non-humanoid robot policy for the time being, simply because they're concerned over the lithium batteries and the overheating that tends to take place with some of those. But this is going to become more and more of a thing. It was last summer, Forbes had an article entitled, by, you know, in 10 years we'll have 13 million humanoid robots walking among us. They're going to be everywhere doing all kinds of things. In fact, Japan Airlines right now, because they've got a shortage of staffing, they have a two-year program where they're using some of these humanoid robots for the repetitive task of loading airplanes. And they're going to see how that goes. And believe you, I'm sure every airline on the planet is watching that closely, because if it comes out working out well for them, then the idea of replacing people that are paid, that can call in sick and can complain and all these other things, if you can replace them with a robot, no, airlines are going to do it immediately. Any way they can save money or make more, that's exactly what they're going to do.
1: I mean, depending on your age, we saw the robot on Lost in Space. I mean, you know, robot can be helpful, yeah.
2: Of course, yeah, we also have the Jetsons with flying cars. That has yet to arrive. I'm a little ticked about that.
1: But you know what? If the robot gets on the plane, sits down, and you pull the battery out and hand it to the flight attendant, maybe that's the way we're going to get around this in the future. I don't know.
2: They were initially going to do that with Southwest, but the problem was, where are you going to put the lithium battery?
1: That's true.
2: That is larger than what they want on board an aircraft. You can disconnect it. But can you put it in something that's going to be a fire suppression thing? And so, since there were so many unanswered questions that he never encountered that before, it was kind of a on-the-fly type of thing. And the interesting thing with Southwest was it was on the return trip they had the problem. The robot had no issue flying out because there wasn't really a policy. They were kind of like, okay, go ahead. And the airline stepped in and said, look, from a management standpoint, we need to have a consistent policy here.
1: Okay, speaking of customer service, American Airlines make a little news changing their refund policy?
2: Yeah, this is a slight change, Bill. What they're doing is, when you make a reservation with American, as long as your date of travel is more than a week away, you had 48 hours to cancel the reservation and get all your money back. They have now taken that 48-hour cancellation period and rolled it back to 24 hours. So now when you make a reservation with American, you have 24 hours to cancel that if you don't want it. And that's consistent with most of the other major airlines. So they're just kind of adopting a policy that's similar. Plus, it's going to make them a little bit more money because if they can cut that off a bit, you know, it prevents people from canceling on that second day. And that's going to make them a little bit more money. And if there's a carrier right now that needs the cash, it's American Airlines.
1: Aviation expert Jay Randolph on the flying stories. More on him and day trading. Ever thought about that? Check out some of the classes and more at jayrandliff.com. Thanks much. Have a good day.
2: You too.
1: TSA says under 15 should get you through the line. Map looks pretty good around the country, wherever you're heading today. Hope it's a good flight. If you're getting out of town, take us with you too on the iHeartRadio app. 625 now.
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12: The different color noises, white noise, brown noise, pink noise. Brown noise is deeper, has lower frequencies, it's got more bass, minimalizes that higher frequency. Mm-hmm. And I didn't really know this, but apparently you can liken some of these to sounds in nature, and apparently brown noise is more akin to like a river rapid or a heavy rainfall or thunder.
13: Because there's also white noise and pink noise, you think brown noise is just named after the color brown. Wrong. There was a scientist named Robert Brown from Scotland.
12: White noise is used, aside from just sleeping, a lot of times with like noise-canceling headphones and stuff, mm-hmm. masking other sounds.
13: Pink noise is a little different. It's kind of like the compromise between white noise and brown noise.
12: As far as which one is best for sleep, there have been some very middling studies over the years. But at Oxford in 2017, they said that they fell asleep 40% faster listening to white noise, but their overall sleep was about the same.
13: Okay.
12: There was a study in 2017 from Northwestern of 13 older adults, and they said pink noise provided deeper sleep overall and improved ability to recall words.
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1: With us on the app this morning, or however you're listening, thanks for being there. At 6:30, this is Bill Wills trending this morning. The deadliest animal in Ohio might not be what you think. I'm not even sure what Brian Engel is going to tell us here coming up. No bond for the man charged with the killing of a local business building commissioner. Arrest made in one of those raging wildfires out in Washington State. And President Trump says, hey, these oil companies are making way too much money. The stories Brian Engel has for you coming up. 6:30, it's Cleveland's Morning News. This is Bill Wills. Good morning. Good drive first. Traffic, here's Pat Bowman.
15: 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Call 1-800-ELK-OHIO. Still light downtown on the Interbelt Bridge, but there is a problem with a box truck that flipped over 90 East at Dead Man's Curve. The left lane is blocked, and that is backed up before Lakeside. There was a broken down vehicle in Lake County on Route 2 West after Lloyd Road. That is clear. And from the west side, 90 East is looking good. It's a 10-minute ride between Rocky River and the Interbelt. Next traffic update in 10 minutes at 6:40. Pat Butler, WTAM Traffic on 1100 AM and 106.9 FM.
16: A stunner of a Tuesday weather-wise. Wall-to-wall sunshine expected today. A light breeze, low humidity, temperatures in the lower 80s.
17: 59 Willoughby, 61 at the Universal Windows Direct Weather Center. That's Cleveland 3 News meteorologist Matt Wentz. 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
17: Mike Snyder's alongside with Sports 645. His take on all these trades the Guardians made. Plus, we'll talk about it with Terry Pluto, Cleveland Plain Dealer, Cleveland.com. He'll join us coming up at 6:50. Mets in town for a series starting tonight. 6:40 first pitch. You'll hear it here. Joey Cantillo is on the mound. All right, 6:32 news time. Here's Brian Engel.
0: Thank you, Bill. The latest diplomatic efforts with Iran have dropped oil prices by almost 6% in the U.S.
21: The president directing oil companies on social media to bring oil prices down now.
22: Based on a shortage, they're making too much money. I don't like it. They ought to give some of that back to the public.
21: Meanwhile, Gas Buddy says by later this week, the national average for a gallon of regular could reach its highest level ever recorded for this point in the year. The national average for a gallon of regular is now more than a dollar higher since the start of the war with Iran. Melissa Adan, ABC News, Los Angeles.
0: Fire crews from a dozen states and even international partners are descending upon Spokane, Washington to help battle the devastating wildfires there. At last count, more than 4,000 personnel have been dispatched. California has sent well over 100 personnel. Fire management specialists from Australia, New Zealand have traveled to eastern Washington to help support that operation. Meantime, a man linked to one of those wildfires will be in court today. Aaron Farinacci, arrested by a SWAT team Monday after a witness said he saw him acting suspiciously near one of the fire, where one of the fires started.
23: He noticed the male was bending down near some grass. At that point, the male stood up and looked very nervous, according to our citizen witness.
0: 37-year-old Spokane resident is being held on $1 million bond. Willoughby's police chief, James Schultz, says he believes his officers did everything right last Friday night when they shot and killed a man who they say refused to put down a knife that he used to threaten his girlfriend. The chief says the officers were trained in de-escalating a situation just like that.
24: You're in a situation where you're offering options. You're trying to go through a number of different options. What can we do to help you out? How can we get you to stop what you're doing? How can we resolve this situation?
0: Police say 45-year-old Jason Green, who was shot to death, was even shot with a taser, but he didn't give up the knife he was holding. The two officers involved are on administrative leave while Ohio BCI goes over the case. No bond for Edward Beseda of North Royalton. The 69-year-old is charged with murder for last month's shooting death of North Royalton Building Commissioner David Smerick inside the city's services department building. Beseda will be back in Common Police Court Wednesday for a hearing. He's accused of walking into the building, shooting Smerick three times, laying the gun on the counter, walking out and waiting for police to arrive to arrest him. President Trump says he's not getting in the middle of the family feud between embattled Congressman Max Miller of Rocky River and his ex-father-in-law, Senator Bernie Moreno.
25: I know Max. He's a good person. I mean, I always thought he was a very good person. And I'm going to let the families figure that out. You know, those families... I know they're working on it. It's a very sad thing.
0: Reports say Miller is getting heat from some in Congress to resign over allegations of abuse made by his ex-wife, Emily Moreno, who was Senator Moreno's daughter. Allegations that Miller denied in a social media post over the weekend. The medical examiner has released the name of a cyclist who was struck by an RTA bus Monday morning and died from his injuries. It's 53-year-old James Hendershot of Cleveland. That accident happened near Lorraine Road and Clark Avenue. That investigation's ongoing. And a new report now shows the deadliest animal in each state. And here in Ohio, it's not quite what you may think.
26: The list from World Population Review names the white-tailed deer as Ohio's deadliest due to the amount of car crashes caused by the animal every year. In New York, it's the mosquito, wasps in Iowa, the tick in Missouri, and dogs in Alaska. Venomous snakes do command the list, however, as they appear as the deadliest type of animal in 14 states. I'm Allison Wyatt.
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8: It's August 2023, a county government meeting in Pennsylvania's Lehigh Valley. A young woman, early 20s, steps up to the mic to speak.
20: My two-month-old son was happily drinking milk from his bottle when he quickly started choking, turned blue, and went limp. My boyfriend transported our son to the changing table as I grabbed an anti-choking device and my boyfriend began assembling it. Two pumps of the device and my son was conscious, gasping for air and coughing up milk.
8: They all went to the ER to make sure the baby was okay.
20: But upon arriving at Lehigh Valley Hospital, the diagnosis quickly became something so different.
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20: She stated to my father and mother-in-law that we are young, first-time parents who got frustrated with our baby and violently shook him to make him stop crying, and a confession would only make things easier for us.
8: The parents were told to leave the hospital without their son, and he wouldn't come home for 7 whole months.
20: I'm a postpartum mom dealing with the grief and the trauma of my son being ripped from my arms, and I'm a mom who lost everything in less than 24 hours due to one doctor's misdiagnosis. Enough is enough.
8: And then the next person speaks, and the next one. The stories they tell form a pattern of parents walking into a Lehigh Valley hospital to get help for a child, only to leave without them. And the same doctor's name kept coming up again and again, a pediatrician.
27: I ask you, what kind of doctor does this?
8: That's what I wanted to know, too. From Serial Productions and The New York Times, I'm Diane Neary. And this is The Preventionist, a story about a doctor and the rise of a powerful field of pediatric medicine.
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28: 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Parent company Snap issued an upbeat forecast. The company calls its $2,000 augmented reality glasses its largest long-term opportunity, and Snap believes it will help tap into a new audience since people won't need a Snapchat account to use them. They're expected to be released in the fall. Checking on your money, S&P futures are edging higher this morning. Tech shares are rebounding following a volatile July. A potential challenge for the markets comes later this afternoon when SpaceX reports its first earnings as a public company. And Toyota's bet on hybrids is continuing to pay off. The world's largest automaker raised its annual profit outlook as strong demand for gas electric vehicles helped drive sales. Toyota's hybrid heavy lineup has given it an edge, with many consumers remaining hesitant to switch to fully electric vehicles. Courtney Donahoe, Bloomberg Radio.
17: Filling up that gas vehicle this morning, 404 average at the pump. Guardians, a bunch of moves for them, as a matter of fact. Mike Snyder goes over in sports in about five. And we get the take from Terry Pluto, Cleveland Plain Dealer, Cleveland.com, in 10 minutes for you. On News Radio, WTAM 1100. Politics up next. iHeart's Rory O'Neill on. We'll try and talk about the state up North Michigan. Interesting race among the Democrats that want to be a senator today in Michigan. More on that in a minute. Traffic now. Your drive. Here's Pat Bubba.
1: 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Seeing some building volume downtown on the Inner Belt. 90 East is heavy from Ontario over to Carnegie. And there's still a problem with an overturned box truck at Dead Man's Curve. 90 East at the curve, the left lane is blocked. That is now stop and go back at Chester. From the west side, 90 East looks good. It's a 15-minute ride from Crocker Bassett in Westlake to the Inner Belt North Ramp. And 71 North is still smooth around the Metro Health Curve. 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
9: Good Tuesday morning to you, Bill. A beautiful day out in front of us as this pleasant weather continues. A cool start. We'll have a warm finish. We're into the low 80s this afternoon with sunny skies.
17: 54 Parma, 61 at your severe weather station. Good morning. Thanks for being there.
14: Now, here's some breakfast for your brain.
17: Primary day in a bunch of states. Let's bring in iHeart's Rory O'Neill following this morning. It's hard for someone in Ohio to care about the state up north, but let me ask you about Michigan here first. And it looks like, I mean, people talk about the country being divided. The Democrat Party is divided, and that really plays out in this primary for the Senate in Michigan, right?
10: Yeah. Imagine they're carrying a football. Maybe Ohio voters will pay attention to this Michigan story. But look, you've got two Democrats fighting for this U.S. Senate seat. One of them is a member of Congress, Congresswoman Haley Stevens. She's a bit more moderate, left of center, but more moderate. Her opponent is Dr. Abdul El Sayed, a progressive who's backed by Bernie Sanders and AOC. So you have a moderate facing off against someone who's much more progressive. And now the politics comes into it, because the winner of this primary is going to face Republican Mike Rogers. And some, you know, the mainstream Democrats are trying to back Stevens, saying she'll have a better chance against Rogers in the fall. And all this is because control of the Senate is on the line. Michigan is one of the states that the Democrats will have to pick up if they want to win back control of the Senate this fall.
17: Michigan's not sent a Republican to the Senate since 94, although Trump won the state last time. It's been going back and forth. This socialist thing and the Democrats, I saw a piece with Carl, your buddy Carl Rove on Fox last night. They have won, though, but they're winning in the bluest of blue. So this will be an interesting test statewide, I guess, for them.
10: Right. And because it's a Democratic primary, you don't know who shows up right now. The polling is giving El Sayed a bit of an edge, but it is tough to get accurate polling when it comes to voter turnout in a Democratic primary in August. I mean, a lot of them are out like, hey, I'm at the beach. I'm doing something else today. I'm out with the kids. You know, a lot of people just don't end up voting because it's August, and there may not be a lot of attention focused on this race. But El Sayed, being of the much more progressive liberal side of things, he's got a much more energized base. So that could really throw off some of the polling we've seen right now.
17: Some other states go today, but this Michigan looks like the one everybody's going to be looking at tonight, I guess, huh? Because of this?
10: It is. Yeah. This is the one where you're going to say, where are the Democrats in 2026? That's why they're looking at this race so intently, because the Democrats don't have a party leader right now, and maybe this gives an indication of where that party is going.
17: Great takes. iHeart's Rory O'Neill. We'll see what plays out in the state up north today. Rory, thanks much.
10: Thanks, Bill.
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17: 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Great piece this morning. Wow. That's what he says, wow, about the moves the Guardians made. Of the four trades, is there one you like better, Mike?
11: Well, I think Adele was the biggest one. I mean, to get a thumper.
17: Yeah.
11: And hopefully he will be that.
17: Terry on it coming up. Let's catch you up on what happened. Sports, here's Mike Snyder.
11: Guardians begin a three-game series against the Mets at Progressive Field tonight. They'll do it with a new look after a busy trade deadline day. They acquire right-handed power bat Joe Adell from the Angels, left-handed first baseman DH Nate Lowe from Cincinnati, and they get an all-star pitcher Foster Griffin from the Nationals. This guy's 12-3 this year for Washington after spending the last 3 years in Japan. Now, team president Chris Antonetti in a Zoom call afterwards kind of wrapped up the day this way.
12: In the end, we feel like we've really bolstered our roster. Through a series of moves, we feel like we've been able to improve our position player club, our rotation, and our bullpen.
11: Yeah, that bullpen, they allude to the fact that's Craig Yoho, who they acquired in the Bo Naylor deal over the weekend. But the need for a right-handed power has been long-lasting. We all know that. Adell's acquisition, not a surprise, as they were looking for someone like that. Now, he's got 16 home runs already, which would put him in the team lead here. But last year, he hit 37 home runs. So hopefully he can find that form. Now, getting a starting pitcher of Griffin's caliber, I think, was a surprise to me. It came right at the 6 o'clock deadline. Here's Antonetti on that move.
12: We were determined to explore every opportunity to improve the team. And we, you know, were aggressive in the starting pitcher market, and we feel we were able to bring a starter in Foster that's going to help make us better.
11: Yeah, they've really relied on the five guys we know about. Slade Ciccone could be the odd man out, but Griffin's arrival, though, takes some of the pressure off, I think, too, off of the young guys like Cantillo and Messick. The Guardians did not part with any of their top prospects in these moves. They have demoted Kyle Manzardo and David Fry to Columbus to make roster spots for the players that they acquired. One thing to note, Griffin and Lowe are rentals. They will be free agents at the end of the year. But I think it's ironic the Mets are here. You know, the Mets started the year with a $380 million payroll. Over the last couple of days, they have traded 8 players and get back 11 prospects as they've blown it all up. So Lindor and company in town tonight for the first of three. 6:40 first pitch, Joey Cantillo will throw it. You can hear it right here and free on the iHeartRadio app. Guardians 3 back of the White Sox, and they do hold the final wild card spot in the American League at the moment. Browns had a rather clunky practice yesterday, and that might be explained as they were wearing pads for the first time this year. A sigh of relief near the end of practice when prized rookie wide receiver KC Concepcion hit the ground hard on his shoulder. He was writhing in pain, but appeared to get up afterwards and was feeling better, and reports say that they don't think it's anything serious. We'll get an update on him when they get back on the field today. Home of the Guardians and Cavs, Mike Snyder, WTAM Sports.
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17: Yeah, Guardians baseball, 6:40 tonight. Joey Cantillo on the mound on Cleveland's Morning News coming up. Terry Pluto on those trades. 7:20, we'll talk about back-to-school safety with Tim Dimoff, Sachs Consulting Investigative Services. It's a Tech Tuesday. That means Agent Derek Meister, Geek of the Geek Squad, on keeping your smartphone out of the heat. at 7:50. Tickets for Rod Stewart at Rocket Arena to win, too, at 7:45. And we get the take from Jim Rosenhaus on the Guardians trades at 8:45. Also at 8:45, Mike Snyder, win a pair of Guardians tickets with a winning number.
11: Yeah, well, boy, I've had a lot of numbers to ponder, Bill. But let's go with 16 for the 16 home runs Adele brings with him.
17: I like that. 16 home runs on the Adele home run count.
11: Yeah, he's bringing those with him, so let's hope he can double that number.
17: 16, the number you need to know at 8:45 to win Guardians tickets. From News Radio, WTAM, 1100. Traffic weather for you now, 6:50 the time. Here's Pat.
1: 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Traffic really starting to jam up downtown. There is a an overturned box truck, 90 east of Dead Man's Curve, that has the left lane blocked. That is starting to bleed into the normal morning volume. So 90 east is slow from the Interbell Bridge all the way up to Dead Man's Curve right now. 77 north is getting a little busy after 490. 490 east is heavy in between 77 and the Opportunity Corridor. Looks like there's some heavy traffic on 480 east at the end of the Valley View Bridge. And watch out for an accident reported on the east side on Miles Road at the 480 ramps. 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
17: Got a beautiful day. 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Sunshine, just like yesterday. A little bit warmer. We'll be into the low 80s for the afternoon. Beautiful start tomorrow. You got 59 right now, Parma Heights. 61 at your severe weather station. 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Thanks for being there. Stories at 7 o'clock with Brian Engel. What you working on?
0: Thank you, Bill. Willoughby's police chief standing by his officer's actions in last week's shooting of a man who had a knife. Trump says he'll keep out of the family feud between Congressman Max Miller and Senator Bernie Moreno. An arrest is made in one of the Washington state fires, and a Beechwood man is off to prison for filming a boy using a public restroom.
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17: With Terry Pluto, Cleveland Plain Dealer, Cleveland.com, Bill Wills, Mike Snyder alongside the big trades by the guards, four of them. Hey, Terry, I want to ask you this question, though. As a columnist, you, in your mind, were you sketching out a column that they made no trades, and then they made one, okay, I'm kind of getting ready, and then all of a sudden, as you just point out, wow, they pulled off four things, right?
15: Yes, I blew up my scribbles about 5 o'clock in the evening when I was already writing about two trades. And I just had a feeling, and I heard they kept, I was told they're going to really try hard, but you hear that a lot.
17: Yeah.
15: And then it's like, okay, I'm just going to wait till they're done and then try to figure out. Because poor Paul Hines and Joe Noga from our thing, they were writing each piece as it came along. But I realized that they were going to try to do something, at least by their standards, very big. And it's going to be my job to try to sort through it. And it's kind of like writing a, you know, writing a story in the fifth inning and guessing what it's going to be after nine when the game is close. So I just stopped. I'm too old for this. I said, I'll wait till they get done.
11: Well, you're right, Terry. It went right down. In fact, the Griffin deal, the pitcher, that came, I think, almost right at the deadline yesterday. That was a surprising get, as I look at it. I mean, this guy is having an all-star season, isn't he?
15: It was odd that nobody else seemed to jump into it. But when you watch him pitch, he throws 91 miles an hour. As I've already thrown 7,000 different pitches. Actually, it's supposedly seven. And he spent the last 3 years in Japan. basically he's not what any scout would like, and he's 12-3 with a 3 ERA. So why not? And he's on a contract that ends at the end of the year. I think it's like, you know, nice thing about what they did here is you got a starting pitcher in Griffin who made the All-Star team. You got Joe Adell, strikes out a lot, hits a lot of homers, and he's basically right now, he drives in runs. He's got 62 RBIs. He's hitting 3-something with the guys on base. Nathaniel Lowe, first baseman, forget him against lefties. He's pretty much hopeless, but he crushes righties, and he's another guy hitting over 300 with runners in scoring position. And I think they're hoping that Adell and Lowe will continue to hit in the clutch because this team has not done that. So you pick up those guys. And then the reliever, his name is Craig Yoho. By the way, he's another guy that goes against sort of the scouting profile. He throws a bunch of changeups and everything else, or it seems like everybody else has relievers that throw 100 miles an hour. So they picked up those guys. So you got a starter, you got a reliever, you got an outfielder, you got a first baseman, and they traded two catchers, five pitchers, one outfielder, and I will throw in an infielder.
11: And none of them are top prospects, though, right?
15: That was a key part of this. You've got basically two guys who were top prospects who basically kind of ended up being fail prospects in the sense that Bo Naylor and Juan Brito. Brito was sent after the deadline to the Reds, but I kind of think that was like a tail end of the low deal. And then you're talking about Jacob Cozart, who they liked but was not a super, you know, top prospect, and just a bunch of other guys. I mean, they brought in players here. You know, Lowe is going to be a free agent at the end of the year. Griffin's going to be a free agent at the end of the year. Will they be back? Probably not. Adell is under team control for another season, and Yoho is a guy that'll be around for a while. But what they did, I think they looked at the standings. They looked at what happened at Tigers trading Skubal and going, are we going to sit here and not actually try to beat out the White Sox and win a third title? You know, we can't do that. We gotta make some moves.
11: Yeah, and the opportunity's there, and you look at it, it is wide open. I think even you know, Tampa and Boston looking strong down the East, but for just in the division, you're right, Terry. And they pick up a little payroll, and I guess a little different too, as you mentioned. They don't usually make moves on rentals, and that's basically what you look at. You've got two players that can become free agents at the end of this year in Lowen and Griffin.
15: And it's possible that maybe they will be able to keep them. And also, remember, behind the curtain is the baseball labor wars, and who knows how much baseball. Will it be baseball in 27? And that was another reason to try this. Go for it without, again, trading your top prospects like Ralphie Velasquez or Angel Hano and some of their other guys. Don't trade them. And see if he can win another title in this Central and put up another banner and continue what has really been a terrific run of baseball here, and then see what happens. And you also don't know what the labor, when they do come back and play, what the labor rules will be.
17: Well said. Great piece this morning. Check it out. Terry Pluto, Cleveland Plain Dealer, Cleveland.com. Follow him on X at Terry Pluto. Wow. Four big moves. Guardians at the trade deadline. Terry, thanks much.
15: Take care, guys.
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16: 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Extremely contagious conditions will exist this afternoon starting at 3 on WTAM 1100.
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17: Just after 7 o'clock, Cleveland's morning news of the Wills and Steiner for Tuesday, the 4th of August. This is Bill Wills. Thanks for being here. Remember the Willoughby police situation involved a man with a knife who was shot by the Willoughby police? The chief now says he supports the actions of his officers. President Trump says, I'm staying out of this. Miller and Marino. Those stories with Brian Engel here coming up on News Radio, WTAM 1100. This is Bill Wills. Good morning. Your drive first. How are we doing here, Pat Bowman?
1: 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Typical volume building up downtown on the Inner Belt. Plus, there's an overturned box truck being cleared up. 90 East at Dead Man's Curve that has the left lane blocked. Traffic is stop and go all the way back at the beginning of the Inner Belt Bridge. It's busy on 490 eastbound between 77 and the Opportunity Corridor. A little heavy 480 east at the end of the Valley View Bridge. Watch out for an accident clearing up on Miles Road at the 480 ramps, and there's also a crash reported at Kinsman and East 116th. Next traffic update in 8 minutes at 7:10. Pat Butler, WTAM traffic on 1100 AM and 106.9 FM.
9: A stunner of a Tuesday weather-wise. Wall-to-wall sunshine expected today. A light breeze, low humidity, temperatures in the lower 80s.
17: 59 Wickliffe, 61 at your severe weather station. That's Cleveland 3 News meteorologist Matt Wentz. 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
11: Well, Bill, coming up, we'll dig a little deeper into all those Guardians moves and what it will mean for them and who's going to be in the lineup tonight as they open a series against the Mets. All of that and the latest on the Browns from Berea coming up at 7:15.
17: Wall Street seems to be in a good mood. We're in the green to start this morning. Futures all higher. And big day yesterday. Dow, NASDAQ, S&P back up to almost record territories with the Dow gaining almost 700 points. Bloomberg Money Day for you in about 7. Back to school. That on your mind with your kids coming up at 7:20. What you hate to think about, but you have to, is security. And back to school security. We'll talk about it with Tim Dimoff at Sachs Consulting Investigative Services. All right, 7:03 news time now. Here's Brian Engel.
0: Thank you, Bill. The Ohio Bureau of Criminal Investigation is trying to determine if two Willoughby police officers did the right thing when they shot and killed a man Friday night when he wouldn't put down the knife he was carrying during a domestic situation. Willoughby Police Chief James Schultz says all of his officers have been trained in de-escalation.
22: They go there, they try to understand the problem, and they try to calm the situation down. Typical situations between arguments. We try to separate the personnel, but they did everything they could to de-escalate it. They did everything they could to get the male to put down the knife.
0: Police say 45-year-old Jason Green, who was shot to death, was threatening his girlfriend with that knife. The two officers involved are on administrative leave. President Trump on Monday said he'll not get in the middle of the war of words taking place between embattled Congressman Max Miller and his former father-in-law, Senator Bernie Moreno, over allegations of abuse made by Moreno's daughter, Emily Moreno.
23: It's a very sad thing, especially when you know somebody so well, to be going through that. But it's accusations And I'm going to let them figure that out.
0: As pressure mounts on Miller to resign, the GOP has a Wednesday deadline to pick a replacement should he decide to step down from Congress and also bow out of the race for re-election this fall. The president, meantime, not happy with Jeanine Pirro after she dropped charges against a former Olympian accused of damaging the reflecting pool in the nation's capital. Trump said Pirro, the U.S. district attorney, there folded like an umbrella, he said, while implying she was intimidated by the judge in the case against canoeist David Hearn.
23: The judge was really vicious. Instead of going after the people that did it, the judge went after her and went after her department. And I guess she choked.
0: The president said the case was obviously vandalism. A Spokane, Washington man with a prior manslaughter conviction now under arrest in connection with the largest of three regional wildfires that have displaced thousands and destroyed hundreds of buildings. Sheriff John Knowles says Aaron Farinacci was taken into custody without incident after a judge approved a warrant alleging first-degree arson.
4: About 5 p.m. this afternoon, we executed an arrest warrant and search warrant in the city of Spokane, and we took 37-year-old Aaron Farinacci, a convicted felon, into custody on a single charge of arson in the first degree.
0: Farinacci's being held on $1 million bond and due to make his first court appearance today. A Beechwood man will spend 6 years in prison for filming a boy using a restroom at the Great Lakes Mall last December. Joshua Yanowitz had pleaded guilty to pandering sexually oriented matter involving a minor or impaired person, along with voyeurism. Yanowitz will do his time at the Lorain Correctional Institution with no chance at parole. The parasite outbreak linked to lettuce has turned deadly, with two deaths now reported in Michigan, where we've seen the most cases.
7: Officials say both had significant underlying health conditions that may have been worsened by cyclosporiasis and dehydration. Nationwide, more than 18,000 people have gotten sick in 45 states. The FDA has linked the outbreak in Michigan and 8 other states to iceberg lettuce sourced by Taylor Farms in central Mexico and served at some Taco Bell restaurants.
0: ABC's Lionel Moyes reporting. 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I'm Brian Nengel.
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10: Good morning. A tech-led rally on Wall Street Monday lifted the S&P 500 to within striking distance of a record. Up next for Wall Street, closely watched earnings after the bell from Elon Musk's SpaceX. It's SpaceX's first earnings report as a public company, and analysts are likely to press Musk on the company's newly acquired AI business and the massive spending associated with it. A group of U.S. states has filed a lawsuit challenging President Trump's new global tariffs that went into effect last month, adding to similar complaints by groups of small businesses who claim the levies are illegal. Those states are filing the complaint in the U.S. Court of International Trade. Apple has exceeded $10 billion in the annual sales in India for the first time. That underscores surging demand for its pricey devices in a market where it's steadily ramping up its retail network. And get the latest business news from Bloomberg at 08 and 38 throughout the morning. I'm John Tucker on WTAM 1100.
17: Filling up this morning, 404, price to beat at the pump. Bloomberg Money Day brought to you by Claiborne Ford Lincoln, serving Northeast Ohio since 1973. All right, time check 710. This is Bill Wills. Thanks for making us part of your morning. Appreciate you being there. Mike Snyder on these Guardians trades and some Browns news for you in about 5 minutes. We're on your drive now with traffic. Here's Pat Bummer.
1: 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Still trying to clear up an accident downtown. Tipped over box truck, 90 East at Dead Man's Curve. The left lane is blocked. That is stop and go on the inner belt. The delay begins all the way back at the beginning of the Interbelt Bridge. 71 North is starting to fill in at West 14th. 490 East is slow between 77 and the Opportunity Corridor. There's some heavy traffic on 480 East at the end of the Valley View Bridge. Watch out for a broken down vehicle reported on the outbound East Shoreway and the right berm at Lakeshore Boulevard. Just be careful passing by. 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
1: 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Pat Butler, WTAM traffic on 1100 AM and 106.9 FM.
17: Weather for your day, going to be a nice one. Cleveland 3 News forecast. Here's meteorologist Matt Wentz.
9: Happy Tuesday to you, Bill. A wonderful day weather-wise here in Northeast Ohio, albeit a little bit warmer. We'll have wall-to-wall sunshine after our cool start. Low humidity, a light breeze, will be in the low 80s for highs.
17: Yeah, warmer day, but it is a cool start. A lot of 50s around this morning. 56 Brunswick, 61 right now. It's your severe weather state.
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0: Scott Scuderese, producer extraordinaire, alongside a couple things for you up on the Wilson Center Facebook page. We'll catch you up on the big trades, right?
1: Yep, you could check that out. You could see the whole thing as a sister. And then also, in case you missed it, Terry Plutel is up there, and you can check him out with you guys talking about those trades.
0: Good takes for Terry, and I think everybody agrees, man, they're all in. I mean, they're look like,
2: yeah.
0: A lot of people maybe you were surprised because, they're not going to do anything. They never do. They never
2: Their history has, yeah.
0: And they're even renting a couple of guys,
2: basically. So, right? They're going to be free agents, which is out of their character.
0: Yeah. All right. Wilson Center Facebook page, if you missed it, Terry, it'll be up there. Also on the Daily Wilson Center podcast. Let's catch you up on that and all the sports now, Mike Snyder.
2: And Bill, as you pointed out earlier, you look around baseball, I can't remember a trade.

0: today because the Guardians face a left-hander tonight in Sean Manea when they begin their series against the Mets. Adell, just looking at his recent numbers, he's been in a little bit of a slump, 0 for his last 9 and just hitting 186 over his last 10 games. So hopefully the change of scenery will get him going. They also acquire left-handed hitter Nathaniel Lowe from the Reds, and he and Rhys Hoskins will likely platoon at first. Now, we heard from Antonetti, but we'll still need to hear from Stephen Vogt today on how he plans to utilize all of these new players and what way he sees it playing out. Also, at the pitching rotation, how will Griffin's arrival affect that? Could Slade Ciccone be the odd man out? Last year, for a while, they went with a six-man rotation, so now they do have some options. Speaking of options, though, not good ones for Kyle Manzardo and David Fry, both optioned to Columbus, and they just really weren't getting it done. Also, Juan Brito, the Guardians giving up on him. We'd heard about him the last couple of years. They dealt him to the Reds yesterday, and he'll try to figure things out there in that organization. Now, tonight, the Guardians and the Mets begin a three-game series. 6:40 first pitch. Joey Cantillo will throw it, and you can hear it right here. And it's kind of interesting. You look at the Guardians. We always talk about their lack of payroll. Here with a Mets team started this year with a payroll of $380 million, and they are going nowhere. They are dealing. They've dealt like 7 players over the last week or so as they now look to the future, even though they still have Frankie Lindor in the middle of that batting order. Again, Guardians and Mets tonight at 6:40. Browns were on the practice field yesterday for the first time. They were in pads, a little more contact, kind of a clunky practice. I guess that focused more on the run game. A bit of a concern at the very end of practice when receiver Casey Concepcion, this is a young rookie I think they're really excited about, he hit the ground hard on his shoulder and was in some pain on the field, but apparently was feeling better. In fact, signed autographs for some kids, so the hope is he'll be fine. Browns back on their practice field later this afternoon. Home of the Guardians and the Cavs, Mike Snyder, WTAM Sports.
1: You've probably gotten pretty good at hiding that joint pain of yours. 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
2: Thank you, Bill. From the Elk and Elk Traffic Center, serious lawyers for serious injuries, call 1-800-ELK-OHIO. Still jammed up downtown. There's an overturned box truck 90 east at Dead Man's Curve that blocks the left lane. The normal volume behind that has you stop and go all the way back to the beginning of the Interbelt Bridge, plus 71 North is now jamming up at the Metro Health Curve. 77 North is slowing down after 490. It's a little busy on 480 eastbound at the end of the Valley View Bridge, and there's a broken down vehicle reported in the right berm on the outbound East Shoreway just before Lakeshore Boulevard. 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
1: You doing the taco thing?
2: Yeah, I think I will.
1: Taco Tuesday. Oh, now, yeah. Will you put lettuce on it?
2: I'm still staying off the lettuce.
1: Pat got hit by that thing a month or so ago, and you're still staying away from lettuce.
2: Staying off the lettuce.
1: We did Chipotle last night. I did lettuce. I didn't, you know. Yeah. I just, okay. But I didn't have what you had, so yeah. I didn't.

0: A lot of people are still kind of...
1: We're not hearing as much about it right now, I don't know. We'll see.
0: All right, good luck.
1: We'll
0: see.
1: You'll see.
0: Scott,
1: yes, you'll see.
0: Pat always posts up on Instagram his Taco Tuesday. All right, weather, your Cleveland 3 News forecast from meteorologist Matt Wentz. Got a beautiful day for whatever you got planned. We'll have lots of sunshine, temps in the low 80s. Tonight, clear skies at 60. Wednesday, a little more humidity. Pop-up shower is possible, and we'll get into the upper 80s tomorrow. A lot of spots in the 50s to start this morning. 56 right now. Strongsville, 61 at your severe weather station. 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Stories at 7:30 with Brian Engel. What you working on?
2: Thank you, Bill. President Trump's calling out oil companies for making too much money. As thousands of firefighters fight flames in Washington State, a suspect is arrested for starting one of the fires. No bond for a man charged with killing a local building commissioner. And the deadliest animal in Ohio may not be what you think.
0: Getting back to school time. Got that list of things to shop for? Let's talk about safety and security, though, when your kids are at school. Tim Dimoff, 6 at Sachs Consulting Investigative Services with me, our go-to guy on so many of these topics. He consults with a lot of schools. Let's talk about some things that maybe is on their mind or should be on their mind when it comes to safety and security. This is Bill Wills. Tim, good morning to you.
3: Good morning, Bill.
0: Sadly, you and I will probably connect several times during the school year about a shooter and a situation. Let's not talk about that this morning. Let's talk about safety and security, trying to prevent something like that. Give me a couple of trends, things you're seeing or working with schools this day and age on security, Tim.
3: Yeah, Bill, we keep analyzing the school shootings and other active shooters, but it's ironic. They've really done extensive research. Still, the number one way that a active shooter gets into a school is through an unlocked door, period. So many schools still allow free access. Secondly, if they don't have free access, they are shooting out or breaking out glass windows. That's the second most popular, and that can easily be prevented with obviously ballistic rated type of glass where the glass is not able to be broken out. And the third thing that's very ironic that's going on with the schools is there's no distinguishable way to separate an alarm that is for a fire or some other thing compared to an active shooter. So the alarm systems have to have different sounds and abilities so that the school, the personnel, the students, they know it's a more aggressive active shooter or is it a fire alarm. We've had too many alarms are set off. Students empty the building or classrooms right in to the arms of the aggressors. So these are the things, and on top of that, the students and administration, they have to know better where their safe or shelter-in-place rooms are in those buildings. So this extensive research tells us we can make a difference.
0: You make a great point, several great points, but just on the alarms, I mean, you've got, you know, the fire alarm, the tornado alarm, but you're right, a separate system, an alarm system that is recognizable by everybody in the building that we've got an active shooter situation, right?
3: Yeah, and you know, we have the ability to have different sounds, and different sounds can completely take care of that confused message. And we just recently had a couple schools where actually the shooter pulled the alarm and chaos was
0: right,
3: a result.
0: Fire alarm. Yeah, that's how. And the locked door thing, man, that just seems such a, you know, I hate to say simple, but yeah, simple thing as school starts to make sure those doors are locked, right?
3: You know, Bill, that's unexcusable. And why would schools... And realistically, other locations we work on, far as the business side, nonprofits, churches, why do you have unlocked doors where people can just come in and access? That's just a very simple, but it's I hate to say it, but it's stupid.
0: Yeah.
3: To have these open doors.
0: Tim Dimoff at Sachs Consulting Investigative Services. A lot of consulting and work he does with schools, and when it comes to security and back-to-school security on our minds as parents and grandparents. Tim, I appreciate it. Thanks much.
3: Thank you, Bill.
0: Appreciate it. I saw an ad pop up on my, my smartphone yesterday, as a matter of fact. And I don't know where I was that they tracked me. It was with the grandkids, maybe some, in the last couple of weeks. And, you know, back to school. And you know what I mean. 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It is the world we are in nowadays. 728.
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0: At 7:30, trending this morning for you. No bond for the man charged with killing a local building commissioner. Thousands of firefighters been working out in Washington State. They've made an arrest, somebody they think that may have started one of those fires. And did you hear how much money the oil companies are making off us? President Trump says it's too much. He's not happy. Brian Engel's got those stories coming up for you on News Radio, WTAM 1100. 7:30, Cleveland's Morning News. This is Bill Wills. Thanks for being there. Traffic, your drive this morning. Here is Pat Butler.
1: 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Really tied up getting into downtown this morning. There's an overturned box truck on 90 East at Dead Man's Curve. The left lane is blocked. Traffic is stop and go back to the beginning of the Interbelt Bridge. That has 71 North jamming up at West 25th. 77 North is slow at Pershing. That continues up to East 9th Street. 490 East is slowing down from Broadway over to East 55th. It's heavy on 480 East at the end of the Valley View Bridge, and getting busy with road work on the west side now on 90 East in between Detroit and Warren Road. Next traffic update in 10 minutes is 7:40. Pat Butler, WTAM traffic on 1100 AM and 106.9 FM.
9: A stunner of a Tuesday weather-wise. Wall-to-wall sunshine expected today. A light breeze, low humidity, temperatures in the lower 80s.
0: 59 right now, Lorraine 61 at the Mr. Hero I Crave a Hero Weather Center. That's Cleveland 3 News meteorologist Matt Wentz. 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
10: This is Lee Habib, host of Our American Stories. On our next episode, we'll share the story of Major Dick Bong, America's greatest fighter ace. 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
0: Good day on Wall Street. Dow was up over 1%, NASDAQ up over 2%. And things look higher, too, for the 9:30 open. Get a Bloomberg Money update for you in about 7. At 7:45, tickets for Rod Stewart next week at Rocket Arena. And Mike Snyder, and I think all us Guardians fans should be happy with the trades that were made. More about that with Mike and sports coming up for you. Let's get to the news now. Here's Brian Engel.
2: Thank you, Bill. President Trump says ExxonMobil and Chevron are making too much money. Speaking in the Oval Office Monday, Trump, who called himself a big free speech enterprise guy, said the country's two largest oil companies were taking in too much money based on a shortage.
11: When you look at one company where they made 12 times what they made the year before, they're going to give some of that back to the public, and they better cut the retail price, the consumer price. Too much money. You're surprised I'm saying it? I'll say it loud and clear. I'm not happy about it.
2: The oil industry argues current profits are based on global supply and demand. Fire crews from a dozen states and even international partners are descending upon Spokane, Washington to help battle the devastating wildfires. At last count, more than 4,000 personnel have been dispatched there. California has sent well over 100 personnel. Fire management specialists from Australia and New Zealand have traveled to eastern Washington as well to provide operational support. Meantime, a man linked to one of those wildfires will be in court this morning. Aaron Farinacci, arrested by a SWAT team Monday after a witness said he saw him acting suspiciously near where one of the fires started on Saturday.
12: He noticed the male was bending down near some grass. At that point, the male stood up and looked very nervous, according to our citizen witness.
2: 37-year-old Spokane resident is being held on $1 million bond. Willoughby Police Chief James Schultz says he believes his officers did everything right last Friday night when they were forced to shoot and kill a man who they say refused to put down a knife that he had used to threaten his girlfriend. The chief says the officers were trained in de-escalating a situation just like that.
13: You're in a situation where you're offering options. You're trying to go through a number of different options. What can we do to help you out? How can we get you to stop what you're doing? How can we resolve this situation?
2: Police say 45-year-old Jason Green, who was shot to death, was even shot with a taser, but he didn't give up the knife that he was holding. The two officers involved are on administrative leave while Ohio BCI goes over that case. No bond for Edward Beseda of North Royalton. The 69-year-old is charged with murder for last month's shooting death of North Royalton Building Commissioner David Smerick inside the City Services Department building. Beseda will be back in Common Police Court Wednesday for a hearing. He's accused of walking into the building, shooting Smerick three times, laying the gun on the counter, walking out, and waiting for police to arrive and arrest him. The president says he's not getting into the middle of the family feud between embattled Congressman Max Miller of Rocky River and his ex-father-in-law, Senator Bernie Moreno.
14: I know Max. He's a good person. I mean, I always thought he was a very good person. And I'm going to let the families figure that out. You know, those families, I know they're working on it. It's a very sad thing.
2: Reports say Miller is getting heat from some in Congress to resign over allegations of abuse made by his ex-wife, Emily Moreno, who is the Senator Moreno's daughter. Allegations that Miller denied in a social media post over the weekend. A new report now shows the deadliest animal in each state. And here in Ohio, it's not quite what you would expect.
15: The list from World Population Review names the white-tailed deer as Ohio's deadliest due to the amount of car crashes caused by the animal every year. In New York, it's the mosquito, wasps in Iowa, the tick in Missouri, and dogs in Alaska. Venomous snakes do command the list, however, as they appear as the deadliest type of animal in 14 states. I'm Allison Wyant.
2: 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I'm Brian Engel.
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37: This is the Bloomberg Money Minute. Consumer goods giant Kimberly-Clark has lowered its growth expectations for the year. Its diaper business in China was impacted by a report alleging the presence of a toxic substance in some products, which independent testing later affirmed was false. Sales have also been affected by a fire that destroyed a California warehouse holding Kimberly-Clark products. Meantime, Caterpillar's power generation business continues to post strong growth off of the back of data center spending. The machinery giant's power and energy unit has become its fastest growing business in recent years. Caterpillar's stronger than expected earnings is helping to lift stock futures this morning. And some colleges are flipping the admissions process. Instead of waiting for students to apply, more private schools are offering admissions first as they compete for a shrinking pool of prospective undergraduates. The nonprofit Common App launched a direct admissions pilot in 2021, and 215 colleges now participate. Courtney Donahoe, Bloomberg Radio.
0: Filling up this morning, 404, price to a beat at the pump. How about the trades the Guardians made? Pat Butler, I mean, they're all in. I mean, anybody that wondered, they won't do anything. No, they did. They did a lot.
1: Yeah, it was a surprise.
0: A lot of surprises. I think everybody does. We'll catch up on that with Mike Snyder in sports here in less than five. By the way, Jim Rosenhaus at 8:45. A couple of takes on those moves on News Radio WTAM 1100, home of the Guardians. Mets in town starting a series tonight. 6:40, by the way, first pitch. All right, we'll catch up on sports coming up. Let's catch up on your drive now. Here's Pat Butler.
1: 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Still really jammed up downtown on the Inner Belt. There's an overturned box truck being cleared up on 90 East at Dead Man's Curve. The left lane is blocked. Traffic is very slow across the Inner Belt Bridge. 71 North is backed up at Fulton. The Jennings North is just starting to slow down after Harvard-Denison. 77 North is slow from Harvard into downtown. 490 East is very slow the whole way from 71 over to 77 at this point. Roadwork slows down the Jennings southbound from Spring Road to the 480 East ramp, and then 480 East is heavy across the Valley View Bridge. 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
0: Your Cleveland 3 News weather, bringing meteorologist Matt Wentz, sitting on the deck last night reading. It was beautiful. It was absolutely gorgeous night. Nice.
4: Yeah, just gorgeous last night. I mean, comfortably cool this morning. It feels a little fall essence to it.
0: And, yeah.
4: You know, today's going to be great, Bill. Sunshine, low humidity. It's that humidity that matters this time of year. It's going to remain low today, low 80s with sunshine today. One more stellar day before that soupy feeling comes back.
0: I also noticed it was dark when I went to bed. So it was just, you know, the days are just, you're right. This is starting to move a little. Okay, talk to me about the next few. Today looks perfect, but we got some rain moving in, I guess.
4: Yeah, we've got two systems that'll be colliding really on Ohio. I know that sounds crazy, but it'll just bring more moisture in. Front off towards Minnesota right now, that will sag south. And then we've got a low pressure down towards Georgia that's coming north. Both of those will put the squeeze play on. So we'll have a couple pop-ups in our southeastern counties as that low approaches tomorrow afternoon. You'll feel it'll be a lot more humid and kind of hot outside. And then Thursday, we'll have a few isolated storms around as well. Both those systems come together on Friday, have a real good shot at storms, heavy rain, and maybe some strong storms on Friday as both those systems move through.
0: All right, that's what's coming, but enjoy today. Lots of sunshine, a little bit warmer than yesterday, and into the low 80s. Good enough. Cleveland 3 News meteorologist Matt Wentz. Thanks. Have a good day.
4: All right, you too, Bill.
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0: Tech Tuesday, a couple things on tech. Agent Derek Meister, Geek of the Geek Squad, in about 5 minutes on what happens when your smartphone overheats. Did you reboot it?
1: I wonder.
0: I don't know.
1: had that at Myrtle Beach.
0: There we go. Another story about Myrtle.
1: There we go.
0: That's all we're going to hear.
1: Yeah, the phone.
0: I was in Myrtle Beach.
1: You had it covered in your T-shirt or something. Myrtle. You know,
0: yeah,
1: while you're
0: out there.
1: On the, yeah,
0: sure,
1: yeah, and it gave that temperature gauge, came right up on the screen and said, you got to get it cool. Got to get it cool.
6: The tales from Myrtle Beach.
0: Yeah, so you went to Myrtle Beach last week. Okay.
1: Yeah, the sand, you know.
0: Oh, I've been
1: get sand in the
0: Myrtle
1: phone,
0: Beach.
1: You
0: I
1: know.
0: Myrtle Beach last night. I went to Myrtle Beach last night.
1: Yes, sir.
0: Myrtle Beach.
1: We're going
0: to
1: be talking this till Christmas.
0: You know, it's awkward when another guy that you haven't, you know, you see him after a week and yesterday and today, he wants to show you his tan lines.
6: Yeah.
0: It's very awkward. Has he done that to you?
6: He did it to
0: he's
6: me.
0: He's like, look, I don't want
6: to. In fact, you said you're going to the tanning bed today.
1: Yeah, I'll show you guys right now.
0: Look, see, I don't want to see.
1: Look at that tan line.
0: What makes you want to show another guy your tan line?
1: Because we're brothers. That's what it is.
0: We work together.
1: We're brothers.
0: All right?
1: Hey, I spend more time with you than everybody else in this world.
0: We're all interchangeable. Drill.
1: Hey, nothing. We have no secrets. Us three have no secrets.
0: You know, I don't want to see your tan line.
1: Yeah, it's pretty. It's good, man. It's sharp.
6: I'm glad
0: you're still going to the tanning bed.
1: Yeah, just.
6: You like your look,
1: just
6: right
1: keep
6: now.
1: The color. Yeah, I do like my color. As a matter of fact, I might go all the way to Christmas.
6: Let me just stay
1: right on, man.
6: That tanned guy all winter.
1: You know, right on. If we're going to stay standard time, might as well stay tanned, you know?
0: Yeah.
1: There it is.
0: What a way to look at it.
6: That is.
0: Okay, can we move along here?
1: Yes, we can.
0: We got Rod Stewart next week at Rocket Arena. Scott Scooter, man, look at my tan line beach. Reese producer extraordinary.
1: It's a nice dark one, man.
0: That's all he does. He walks around showing people his tan line. Hey. Like anybody wants to
1: Why
0: see
1: Why not? It. I earned it. I'll show it. So 216.
0: I still can't unsee you in the cigar. On the beach.
1: Oh, I wish I could smoke one in here. 216-578-1100. Rod the Bod Stewart. I bet you he's got tan lines, too. One last tour with special guest Richard Marks at Rocket Arena.
0: His lines have been touched up.
1: Yes, it has. Tuesday, August 11th. Tickets on sale now at rocketarena.com. Caller 11, you're going to go see Rod.
0: Rod. It's just awkward. It really is. I don't know if he'd done that to you or not.
6: He pointed out the tan.
0: That's who we work with.
6: Yeah.
0: All right, sports. Here's Mike Snyder.
6: All right, Bill. The Guardians begin a three-game series against the Mets at Progressive Field tonight. They'll do it with a new look. What a day yesterday as the trade deadline arrived and there was no yawning. They were busy. They were dealing. Right-handed power bat Joe Adell joins them. He'd been with the Angels. Left-handed first baseman Nate Lowe from the Reds and an all-star pitcher Foster Griffin was with the Nationals. He joins Cleveland and on the busy day, Chris Antonetti summed it up this way.
7: In the end, we feel like we've really bolstered our roster. Through a series of moves, we feel like we've been able to improve our position player club, our rotation, and our bullpen.
6: Well, we know how badly they've longed for right-handed power. Hopefully, Adell can provide that with 16 home runs. He already leads the team as he arrives here. Last year, he had 37 home runs. Now, they add a starting pitcher of Griffin's caliber, and that was a little surprising. They were able to get someone like him right at the deadline. That deal was done. Four prospects, none of their really elite prospects were dealt in this transaction. Antonetti had this to say about what Griffin Foster will mean.
7: We were determined to explore every opportunity to improve the team, and we, you know, we're aggressive in the starting pitcher market, and we feel we were able to bring a starter in Foster that's going to help make us better.
6: Yeah, and I'll tell you, I think they really needed to do that because even though the five guys have been making all their starts, we're headed down the stretch. You want to watch some innings on guys. Ciccone's been struggling. We'll find out more later today from Stephen Vogt on what the plan will be. Ciccone's not slated to pitch again until tomorrow. Joey Cantillo will get the start in tonight's game against the Mets. It's a left-hander, Sean Manea, on the mound for New York. Hopefully, Joe Adell is in town and will be able to play his first game for the Guardians. Now, the Guardians, along with not parting with top prospects, though they had to make some roster space, they demote Kyle Manzardo and David Fry. They both go to Columbus, hopefully trying to figure some things out there. Boy, Manzardo has been a disappointment this year, and I don't think they've given up on him. But for now, hey, they got a shot. And why? Why make these moves? Well, you're only three back of the White Sox in the division. And currently, the Guardians hold the final wild card spot. 6:40, first pitch tonight. Cantillo on the mound. And much more on the Guardians throughout the day leading up to that pitch and these deals. Browns had a rather clunky practice yesterday. Probably to be expected. First time they practiced with pads. Most of the focus on the running game. A sigh of relief near the end of practice when prized rookie wide receiver Casey Concepcion had hit the ground hard on his shoulder He appeared to be in some pain then, but was up afterwards, signed autographs, and the word seems to be that they don't think it's anything serious. We'll get more of an update on him from Todd Monken later today. They will practice again this afternoon, and today the fans will be on hand. Home of the Guardians and the Cavs. Mike Snyder, WTAM Sports.
0: Fred Greith, the Orange and Brown Report on hand, too, out in Bray. He'll join us coming up 8:20. Get a couple takes from him on the Browns, what to look for if you're heading out to practice today. 7:50 now, Cleveland's Morning News with Wills and Snyder. This is Bill Wills. Good morning. Traffic, your drive with Pat Butler.
1: 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Still really jammed up getting into downtown, but the accident on 90 East at Dead Man's Curve just cleared up. Traffic is still slow 90 East across the Interbelt Bridge up to Carnegie. That has 71 North jammed up at West 25th. The Jennings North is slow approaching Harvard Denison. 77 is extra busy this morning between 480 and downtown. 490 East is still stop and go in between 71 and 77. 480 East is slow across the Valley View Bridge, and now there's an accident reported at Broadway on 480 East. Getting busy by the airport with road work right now as well. 71 North is slow between Snow Road and the 480 West ramp. 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
1: Next traffic update in 9 minutes at 8 a.m. Pat Butler, WTAM traffic on 1100 a.m. and 106.9 FM.
0: Sunshine, beautiful day, low 80s this afternoon, according to Cleveland 3 News meteorologist Matt Wentz. A lot of spots in the 50s earlier. You got 60 right now, Rocky River, 62 at your severe weather station. Got something we got to be talking about, or got to take on something you hear? 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Follow me on X at Bill Wills WTAM. Mike Snyder's got a new X handle too, by the way, right?
6: Yeah, I'd like you to get on board with me, and it's at Snyder Sports 11. At Snyder 11 Sports, I should say.
0: Instagram, I posted a little video. Mike, he's clapping, awfully happy about the Guardians moves as well on Instagram. Look for me there, and of course the Wilson Center Facebook page. Brian Engel with the 8 o'clock news. Follow up on Willoughby and the police involved in the shooting. They don't wear body cams, though, right?
10: They don't wear body cams, and the police chief there in Willoughby, he explains that as he came out yesterday in support of his officer's actions in last week's shooting death of a man who would not give up his knife. President Trump says he'll not weigh in on the Miller-Moreno war of words. An arrest is made in one of the Washington state fires, and a Beachwood man is off to prison for taking video of a boy who was using a public restroom.
0: Jiminy Christmas. That's a video of Sandy. All right, we'll follow up on Willoughby and all those stories here coming up today.
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0: 7:53, Tech Tuesday means Agent Derek Meister, Geek of the Geek Squad, checks in a tech tip. Derek Scooter Reese, producer extraordinaire, did you know he went to Myrtle Beach last week? He's been, you know, showing his tan lines and he's he was on the beach and his phone got overheated. Matter of fact, you're going to talk about overheating a phone. He sent me a picture sitting on the beach with a cigar that I can't unsee. I've erased it from my phone, but I'm worried it's permanently somewhere on my phone.
11: You know, at that point, it might be best just to get a new phone.
0: Okay, I'll make Verizon happy. I'll go ahead and buy a new $1,000 phone because I can't get rid of the Scooter. Let's talk about this. Though, what happens to a lot of us, you're out. I know what happens to be on the golf course once in a while if they got the phone sitting out. There's a little warning sign that comes on there. Even sometimes when I pick up a phone after it's been charged, it feels warm. Talk to me about overheating. Why is the phone overheating in the first place?
11: Well, I mean, the big thing is you're getting that warning because the phone is trying to actually protect itself from any permanent damage. A lot of people don't realize that when the phone gets too hot, it not only can obviously do things where you'll see the phone start to slow down or even try to shut itself off. The reason why is that high temperatures can put stress on that battery and the internal components, which can lead to either reduced performance and even shorter lifespan. So things like chips can basically pop off, or other things like the battery itself can start losing permanent charge capability. So it is one of those things where I'm sure you leave something outside in the hot sun and that direct sunlight, and you know it gets hot very quickly. That is one of the things that is probably the most common reason that people will see their phones getting a little bit hot. You know, you leave in that direct sunlight, especially somewhere like a beach where you just have just unrelenting sun out there. Other things, for example, just keeping your phone in a hot environment, like, you know, the car in a hot day with the windows up, you've left your phone out there, you've gone inside for a few hours, you've come out and you're practically everything inside is melting. The other things to be careful of is if you are charging your phone, you know, you have it plugged in a room or in a car that's overly hot. So there's different things that you just got to be careful with that and kind of watch out that your phone itself is not getting to the point where it could cause any damage to it.
0: So it's like its own protection that kicks in. You, in this article, and if you're on X with me, at Bill Wills, WTAM, I'm linking up to this. You also sent me something. Maybe most people know this. I didn't know this. I normally plug my phone in to charge it and walk away. You say when it's charging, you really shouldn't be doing graphics and a lot of work on it because that could make it overheat as well. It's doing too much?
11: So it's not as much, you know, just charging your phone and walking away that's really going to be the thing to watch out for. It's when you are charging the phone, you don't want to do anything that's going to be very processor or graphics intensive. So, you know, obviously the kids like to play, you know, they're very graphically intensive video games. That's going to use the graphics processor, the regular processor. It's going to really push your hardware. Just like you said, there's times where if you're using something very intensive app, the phone itself will feel a little bit warmer just because it's, you know, just like a car, it's just really performing at its hardest. So it is one of those things where you just got to be careful when the phone is charging because that's already adding heat to the system. And if you're doing that in, you know, some of these Cleveland summer days where it can get amazingly hot, that on top of that, you're just putting so much stress on the phone itself that it'll either get to that point where you're going to have to let it cool down because of the warnings where it's shutting itself down, or there's always that possibility that you could even go as far as causing permanent damage to parts of that phone.
0: Okay. So if you got a real young kid as a parent and you're letting the kid use the phone once in a while, you can also maybe just get it away from them. Look, it's got to charge. We got to, you know, you got to watch. It's going to overheat. You're using it too much. So another little parenting tip, you know, trying to watch the use of the smartphone. All right. Agent Derek Meister, Geek at the Geek Squad. Follow him on X at Agent 3012. I'll send you some of those pictures of Scoot, by the way, on the Myrtle Beach. And you can judge for yourself. Is that okay, Derek?
11: I'm just imagining it is more than enough.
0: Wait till you see. Yeah, okay. The cigar was too much. Derek, thanks much. Agent 3012, you can follow him, 758.
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0: The staff grade 8 o'clock. Thanks for being here. It's Cleveland's Morning News with Wills and Snyder. This is Bill Wills. Trending this morning, Marino and Miller. President Trump says he's going to stay out of that. Willoughby police chief supporting his officers after that shooting last week, the guy with the knife. And they've made an arrest out in Washington State. Seen some of the video, these wildfires out there? They think at least some of them could have been started by an arsonist, and they've made an arrest in that case. Brian Engel has the stories coming up for you on News Radio WTAM 1100. Let's see what's ahead of you first. Your drive and Pat Butler here. Morning, Pat.
1: 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The accident downtown on 90 East at Dead Man's Curve finally cleared up. It's still very busy getting into the city. 90 East is slow across the Interbelt Bridge. 71 North is jammed up at Fulton. The Jennings North slows down before Harvard Denison. 490 East is slow the whole way from 90 over to 77. 480 East is jammed up across the Valley View Bridge. There is an accident reported at Broadway, and there's a water main break this morning in Parma. Ridge Road is closed in between Southington and Pelham. Next traffic update in 9 minutes at 8:10. Pat Butler, WTAM traffic on 1100 AM and 106.9 FM.
16: A stunner of a Tuesday weather-wise. Wall-to-wall sunshine expected today. A light breeze, low humidity, temperatures in the lower 80s.
0: Cleveland 3 News meteorologist Matt Wentz. Temps, a lot of spots in the 50s. 57 Medina, where the county fair opens today, and I got 62 at your severe weather station. Sports check, Mike Snyder.
6: Good morning, Bill. After a busy day of dealing at the trade deadline, Guardians get back on the field tonight against the Mets. We'll look back at what they did, preview tonight's game, and the Browns back at it on the practice field today. We'll update them coming up in sports.
0: Saw Fred Greetham post a video of Shedeur Sanders, Deshaun Watson quarterbacking the competition yesterday as the pads go on.
6: Yes.
0: Fred Griefen will join us at 8:20. Talk some Browns on News Radio, WTAM 1100. Best Browns coverage. If you're heading out to Berea today, what to look for. Let's get to the news now at 8:02. Here's Brian Engel.
10: Thank you, Bill. Willoughby Police Chief James Schultz on Monday said his officers did everything right when they shot and killed a man who they say wouldn't put down a knife with which he was threatening his girlfriend Friday night. Schultz says his officers don't have body cameras.
17: To me, what is more important is giving my staff the training, the skills, and the tools needed to be successful. I want them to be successful in that situation, not just recorded.
10: Police say 45-year-old Jason Anthony Green, who was shot to death, was even shot with a taser but refused to give up the knife. The two officers involved are on administrative leave while Ohio BCI is going over the case. President Trump on Monday says he'll not get in the middle of the war of words taking place between embattled Congressman Max Miller and his former father-in-law, Senator Bernie Moreno, over claims of abuse made by Moreno's daughter, Emily Moreno.
18: It's a very sad thing, especially when you know somebody so well, to be going through that. But it's accusations, and I'm going to let them figure that out.
10: As pressure mounts on Miller to resign, the GOP has a Wednesday deadline to pick a replacement should Miller decide to step down from Congress and bow out of the race for re-election. The president, meantime, is not happy with Jeanine Pirro after she dropped charges against a former Olympian who was accused of damaging the reflecting pool in the nation's capital. Trump said Pirro, the U.S. District Attorney of Columbia, folded like an umbrella while in she was intimidated by the judge in the case against canoeist David Kern.
18: The judge was really vicious. Instead of going after the people that did it, the judge went after her and went after her department. And I guess she choked.
10: The president said the case was obviously vandalism. A Spokane, Washington man with a prior manslaughter conviction now under arrest in connection with the largest of the three regional wildfires that have displaced thousands and destroyed hundreds of structures. Sheriff John Knowles says Aaron Farinacci was taken into custody without incident Monday after a judge approved a warrant alleging first-degree arson.
19: About 5 p.m. this afternoon, we executed an arrest warrant and search warrant in the city of Spokane, and we took 37-year-old Aaron Farinacci, a convicted felon, into custody on a single charge of arson in the first degree.
10: Farinacci's being held on $1 million bond, due in court today. Beyond a closely watched Senate primary in Michigan, four states will go to the polls to elect midterm candidates today.
20: In Missouri, redrawn lines bring more Republican votes into the 5th District, where Democratic Congressman Emanuel Cleaver seeks a 12th term on Capitol Hill. In Kansas, GOP Senator Roger Marshall faces a primary for his seat in Congress, while the party candidate seeking to replace term-limited Democratic Governor Laura Kelly will be chosen. In past years, Virginia held primaries in June, but a failed Democratic redistricting effort delayed the vote there this year. In Washington state, all candidates for a particular office run in one primary. The two with the most votes advance to November, regardless of party. Gernal Scott, Fox News.
10: And Washington is a vote-by-mail state, so those displaced by the wildfires can still place their ballots if they have them. A Beachwood man will spend 6 years in prison for filming a boy who was using a restroom at the Great Lakes Mall last December. Joshua Yanowitz had pleaded guilty to pandering sexually oriented matter involving a minor or impaired person, as well as voyeurism. He'll do his time at the Lorain Correctional Institution with no chance of parole. And Toledo Congresswoman Marcy Kaptur and a staffer continued to recover in the hospital from injuries suffered in a Sunday hit-and-run crash with another vehicle. Toledo's police chief says he visited with Kaptur Monday and says the 80-year-old was communicating and completely with it. Police don't believe the driver of the other vehicle who fled the scene was the owner of that vehicle. I'm Brian Engel. For the latest headlines at the top and bottom of the hour, set a preset on the free iHeartRadio app to WTAM 1100.
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0: Yeah, good day to peek at your 401k maybe after a big day yesterday. I'm bringing John Tucker at Bloomberg on your money news here. John?
2: Good morning. A tech-led rally on Wall Street Monday lifted the S&P 500 to within striking distance of a record. Up next for Wall Street, closely watched earnings after the bell from Elon Musk's SpaceX. It's SpaceX's first earnings report as a public company, and analysts are likely to press Musk on the company's newly acquired AI business and the massive spending associated with it. A group of U.S. states has filed a lawsuit challenging President Trump's new global tariffs that went into effect last month, adding to similar complaints by groups of small businesses who claim the levies are illegal. The states are filing the complaint in the U.S. Court of International Trade. Apple has exceeded $10 billion in the annual sales in India for the first time. That underscores surging demand for its pricey devices in a market where it's steadily ramping up its retail network. And get the latest business news from Bloomberg at 08 and 38 throughout the morning. I'm John Tucker on WTAM 1100.
0: Hey, John, filling up 404 average at the pump this morning. Traffic, weather for you. Here's Pat Butler. Pat.
1: 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There's an accident slowing things down on 480 East at Broadway. The left lane is blocked. That's stop and go back before 77. Just about back to the Jennings, actually. Still very busy downtown from an earlier accident. 90 East is heavy across the Interbelt Bridge. 490 East is slow the whole way. Both 71 and the Jennings North back up before West 14th. It's heavy with road work on the west side on 90 East in between Detroit and McKinley. And in Lake County, there's an accident reported on Route 44 southbound before 90 in the right berm. 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Pat Butler, WTAM traffic on 1100 AM and 106.9 FM.
0: All right, Pat, Cleveland weather, your 3 News forecast, and your WTAM Tea Time forecast brought to you by the Grand Resort in Warren. A beautiful day today. Here's meteorologist Matt Wentz.
16: Hi, Bill. Our beautiful stretch of weather continues here to start the week. Lots of sunshine today, low humidity, a little bit of a breeze, and temperatures on the average side up into the low 80s. Should be pretty comfortable this afternoon.
0: 59 to start Mentor. I got 62 at your severe weather station. Wow. How about these trades the Guardians made? Mike Snyder's taking sports coming up. While on the Browns with Fred Greetham, Orange and Brown report in 10 minutes for you here. Stay with
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0: Scott Scooter, I always catch math and magic with the boss, Bob Pittman-Reese, producer extraordinaire alongside the... I'm not sure he checks your Facebook page. Our Facebook page, I should say.
1: Hey, he likes to tan.
0: Yeah.
1: Yeah.
0: Wills and Snyder, Facebook. A couple

0: bad. He strikes out a bit. He's been actually struggling of late, but he comes here and hopefully a fresh start will get him going. Chris Antonetti summed up what Joe Odell brings to this team.
1: An athletic right-handed hitting outfielder with tremendous power. His calling card's been he's been exceptionally productive against left-handed pitching and has had a pretty consistent production against right-handers as well. And we think there's an opportunity for him to be even a little bit more consistent against righties and continue the success he's had against left-handed pitching.
0: Now, they say that his fielding's a little iffy, but boy, if you remember a game earlier this year, he robbed one team of three home runs in the same game, going over the fence to make catches. So he will be joining the Guardians, hopefully in time for tonight's game, because the Guardians face a left-hander in the series opener against the Mets. Nate Lowe, Rhys Hoskins, they'll probably be platooning at first base. Lowe comes to the team from the Reds for a very, very young but promising prospect, but they didn't really give up any of their core big prospects. And, of course, getting the pitcher, Foster Griffin, an all-star season with the Washington Nationals. Now, he is here on a rental. He's a free agent at the end of the year. But to pick up a 12-game winner at the trade deadline and really give them for some lesser prospects really looks like a heck of a move. It's hard to argue with any of the moves they made. They did have to send Kyle Manzardo and David Fry down to Columbus. Hopefully, Manzo can figure things out. I haven't given up on him, but it has been tough to watch him most of this season. So the Guardians get back to baseball tonight on the field. 6:40 first pitch. Joey Cantillo will be on the mound. The Mets come to town. I was reading a note about them. You know, they started the year with a payroll of $380 million. They've had to blow up their team in the middle of the season. They've already traded seven players for 11 prospects. They still have Frankie Lindor there. He's in the middle of that $300 million contract. Browns back on the practice field yesterday in pads for the first time. A rather clunky practice. We'll talk about it with Fred Greatham in just a few minutes. There was some concern when rookie receiver Casey Concepcion hit the ground hard on his shoulder late in practice, but he was up later signing autographs, and the word seems to be that he's going to be okay. And later this morning, we will find out the name and the colors for Cleveland's new team in the WNBA. Lots of speculation out there. They may become the Sirens, home of the Guardians and the Cavs. Mike Snyder, WTAM Sports.
2: 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We'll talk about our Browns with Fred Greatham here next. 8:20 now, WTAM 1100 traffic for you. Here's Perry Pumlin.
3: 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Call 1-800-ELK-OHIO. Left lane accident slowing things down. 480 East at Broadway. There's one behind it reported at Transportation Boulevard. That's going to slow things down back at the Jennings. Still busy downtown from an earlier accident. 90 East is heavy across the Interbelt Bridge. 77 North is slow from Harvard up to East 9th Street, both 71 and the Jennings North back up before West 14th. Heavy with road work on the west side right now on 90 East in between Detroit and McKinley. And there's an accident reported in Lake County on Route 44 southbound just before 90. 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
2: Weather for your day, Cleveland 3 News forecast prepared by meteorologist Matt Wentz. Just beautiful sunshine into the low 80s. Tonight, clear, 60. Tomorrow, more humidity. Pop-up shower, late-day thunderstorm possible, upper 80s, and a lot of rain to work through, looks like. Then Thursday and Friday. We're starting in the 50s in a lot of spots this morning. 59 still Willoughby, 62 at your severe weather station, News Radio, WTAM 1100. Carmen Angelo with a week off. Brian Engel working on the 8:30 news. And President Trump not happy with these oil companies, is he?
4: No, he's not, Bill. President Trump says they're making too much money. He wants them to do something about it. An arrest is made in one of the raging wildfires in Washington State that's forced thousands to evacuate. No bond for the man who's charged with killing a local building commissioner. And the deadliest animal in Ohio might not be what you're thinking.
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2: Training camp time in Berea. This is Bill Wills, Mike Snyder alongside Fred Greatham. Orange and Brown Report checks in. Morning, Fred. Hold on a second. You there, Fred?
6: I am.
2: Beautiful. We're here, too. All right, let's talk.
6: Okay.
2: I saw your post with some video, and as you, I mean,

0: headline talks about the competition with Shador and Watson. Even more interesting now because the old owner there, Jimmy Haslam, who says take the over, by the way, on the 5.5 wins, also says who knows down the road about how long Watson might be with this team, depending on how well he does this year. So talk about what you're seeing in front of your eyes there, in front of you, Fred, when it comes to Berea this week.
1: Yeah, I think obviously all options are on the table, but I don't think that anybody expects Watson to return regardless of what happens. But, you know, I don't know if you can publicly say anything at this point, like we're writing him off. But, you know, the thing about it is, as long as Shador Sanders keeps hanging around, it sure seems like, you know, that should be the direction to go. I mean, I watched yesterday and they kept going and nothing really was separating from each other. But they get down on the final play. Lights seem to be on, and Shador Sanders throws a beautiful pass in the corner of the end zone, you know, to end practice and lead the offense on a touchdown, the 2-minute drill. And he just seems to be somebody that maybe doesn't look like he's got the part, but it seems like when the lights come on, he makes plays. And if he keeps doing that, I don't know how you can go with Watson. Watson's just kind of been pedestrian, in my opinion. I mean, he's all right, but he just isn't really seizing the moment that you would think he would do and take advantage of the opportunity that he has.
2: Fred, that's a great point. Taking us right now, we hear Monken say that, well, it's not really fair to judge anybody at this point as they're in what they call the installs. What does he mean by that? And when are the installs over that, okay, now we can start really judging things?
1: Yeah, the installs yesterday was the fifth day. They go to Thursday. And what he means is everything's in. And then he said, even though they're evaluating, that's when he's going to start scripting out specifically for each quarterback. In other words, have a little more mobility in the play calls for Watson because that's one of his strengths. And, you know, and the medium, over the middle, different passes, passing plays that are Shador's strength and his accuracy. And so he actually said, you know, it's not one size fits all. He will script out specifically for them, and that's when he can evaluate if they're making the right reads, if they're doing what he wants them to do, and so forth. So I really think that, along with the pads, you know, there is a pass rush. Yesterday, you know, Jared Verse would have had at least one or two sacks. I mean, they blew the whistles. He just blew by. And Alex Wright also, and so I don't know if that's on the offensive line or if that's on the, you know, great play by the defenders. But all the way around, that's what they're trying to evaluate. Who's getting rid of the ball, if they've speeded up. It's easy to look pretty good when you're not getting hit and so forth. But all those things come into play. And, you know, he's evaluating more than maybe just what we as reporters or as fans are looking at.
2: Yeah, and until they really start tackling and all that, you're right. This game, it's a whole different game when they start really knocking you down. But they were in pads yesterday. You know, speaking of Monken, what do you see differently as you see these practices in terms of what he does on the field or how he conducts himself compared to, say, what we saw with Stefanski?
1: Yeah, I mean, he's a perfectionist, you know, to the aspect of he hates the pre-snap penalties, and that's music to the ears of Browns fans after what mm-hmm. we saw the last couple years with the false starts and so forth. And they do it over, and they do it till they get it right, and they keep track of every, you know, everything going on with it. And I do think that that's a big focus, but I just think overall he's demanding. They moved him. I don't know if this was why, but he meets with the media before practice. He was going to meet after, but in mini camp, many times he couldn't talk after practice. He's very vocal. He's hands on. He's the offensive coordinator, even though he's the head coach. So he is really, you know, on the players, demanding of them, and it trickles down to the coaches and so forth. So I think you're going to see, you know, as it goes on, a continuous physical camp and trying to get these guys, you know, ready to play come the middle of September.
0: Fred Greeth, the Orange and Brown Report. Follow him on X at Fred Greeth and 9. That's what he's been seeing. You can see for yourself today out there. Today, tomorrow, Thursday, and Friday. Big week. Got the game in Canton on Thursday.
2: Yeah, so yeah. We're getting the season's here.
0: It's getting closer. Yeah. Fred, thanks much. We'll check in again tomorrow.
1: All right. See you.
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0: Chevron's making billions. I mean billions. So much more than last year with the price of oil and gas and all. President Trump says that's too much money. It's 8:30. Cleveland's Morning News with Wills and Snyder. This is Bill Wills, Brian Engels. On that story and the rest of the news coming up. Speaking of oil and gas, 404 this morning. Pat, when I passed a get-go, I thought for sure it said 419. But 404 is the average around here.
12: Yeah, it's possible.
0: It's just, you know, normally beginning of the week you fill up, it's a little bit cheaper.
12: I filled up a few days ago. It was pretty outrageous.
0: Yeah. It just, it doesn't stop. It keeps going and going and going. All right, President Trump says that they're making too much money off of us. We'll get that story with Brian coming up. Traffic, here's Pat Bumlin.
13: 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Call 1-800-ELK-OHIO. A couple of accidents slowing things down right now. 480 East, there's a crash at Broadway blocking the left two lanes. Behind that, there's an accident at Transportation blocking the left lane. That is all stop and go back to the Jennings. Still pretty busy downtown. 90 East is heavy across the Innerbelt Bridge. 71 North jams up before the Metro Health Curve. 77 North is slow from 490 up to East 9th Street. And there's an accident still clearing up in Lake County on Route 44 southbound just before 90. Pat Butler, WTAM traffic on 1100 AM and 106.9 FM.
14: A stunner of a Tuesday weather-wise, wall-to-wall sunshine expected today, a light breeze, low humidity, temperatures in the lower 80s.
0: I got 60 in Lyndhurst, 62 at your severe weather station. That's Cleveland 3 News meteorologist Matt Wentz. Big day for the Guardians with trades. We'll check in with Jim Rosenhaus coming up at 8:45. Rosie and Hammy got the first pitch tonight for you at 6:40 as the Mets in town to start a series. All right, let's get to the news. Bring in Brian Engel. Hey, look, it's a split country in so many ways, but I tell you what, probably everybody, even Democrats, agree with what Trump has to say about these oil companies.
15: Oh, I think so. Yeah. There's no aisle when it comes to the oil prices. No. Everybody's on the same side. Largest diplomatic efforts, or the latest diplomatic efforts, in fact, Bill, with Iran, have actually dropped oil prices by almost 6% here in the U.S. However, that is not what has President Trump upset.
16: The president directing oil companies on social media to bring oil prices down now.
17: Based on a shortage, they're making too much money. I don't like it. They ought to give some of that back to the public.
16: Meanwhile, Gas Buddy says by later this week, the national average for a gallon of regular could reach its highest level ever recorded for this point in the year. The national average for a gallon of regular is now more than a dollar higher since the start of the war with Iran. Melissa Adan, ABC News, Los Angeles.
15: Fire crews from a dozen states and even international partners are descending upon Spokane, Washington to help battle the devastating wildfires there. At last count, more than 4,000 personnel have been dispatched there. California has sent well over 100 personnel. Fire management specialists from Australia and New Zealand have traveled to eastern Washington to provide support. Meantime, a man linked to one of those wildfires will be in court this morning. Aaron Farinacci was arrested by a SWAT team Monday after a witness said he saw him acting suspiciously near where one of the fires started on Saturday.
18: He noticed the male was bending down near some grass. At that point, the male stood up and looked very nervous, according to our citizen witness.
15: The 37-year-old Spokane resident is being held on $1 million bond. Willoughby Police Chief James Schultz says he believes his officers did everything right last Friday night when they shot and killed a man who they say refused to put down a knife that he had used to threaten his girlfriend. The chief says the officers were trained in de-escalating a situation just like that one.
19: You're in a situation where you're offering options. You're trying to go through a number of different options. What can we do to help you out? How can we get you to stop what you're doing? How can we resolve this situation?
15: Police say 45-year-old Jason Green, who was shot to death, was even shot with a taser, but he didn't give up the knife that he was holding. The two officers involved are administrative leave while Ohio BCI is going over the case. No bond for Edward Beseda of North Royalton. The 69-year-old is charged with murder for last month's shooting death of North Royalton Building Commissioner David Smerick inside the City Services Department building. Beseda will be back in Common Police Court Wednesday for a hearing. He's accused of walking into that building, shooting Smerick three times, laying the gun on the counter, walking out, and waiting for police to come and arrest him. President Trump says he is not getting in the middle of the family feud between embattled Congressman Max Miller of Rocky River and his ex-father-in-law, Senator Bernie Moreno.
20: I know Max, he's a good person. I mean, I always thought he was a very good person. And I'm going to let the families figure that out. You know, those families, I know they're working on it. It's a very sad thing.
15: Reports say Miller's getting heat from some in Congress to resign over allegations of abuse made by his ex-wife, Emily Moreno, who is Senator Moreno's daughter. A new report now shows the deadliest animal in each state. Here in Ohio, it's not quite what you would expect.
2: The list from World Population Review names the white-tailed deer as Ohio's deadliest due to the amount of car crashes caused by the animal every year. In New York, it's the mosquito, wasps in Iowa, the tick in Missouri, and dogs in Alaska. Venomous snakes do command the list, however, as they appear as the deadliest type of animal in 14 states. I'm Allison Wyant.
15: Listen for our next news at the top of the hour when you set a preset on the free iHeartRadio app to WTAM 1100. 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
1: J.P. Morgan is vowing to funnel $750 billion into the housing market over the next decade. It's part of CEO Jamie Dimon's push to invest more money in American communities. The banking giant plans to finance the construction or preservation of 1 million affordable housing units and help 500,000 consumers buy homes. This is the latest facet of J.P. Morgan's American Dream Initiative, which aims to expand economic opportunities from housing to small business. Stock futures are on the rise, helped by tech company Palantir's strong earnings results. Palantir helps governments and businesses make sense of massive amounts of data. The company described demand for its data analytics tools as otherworldly. A potential challenge, though, for the markets comes later today when SpaceX reports its first earnings as a public company following its blockbuster IPO. Wall Street is watching for clues about a possible tie-up with Tesla. Courtney Donahoe, Bloomberg Radio.
0: 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This is Bill Wills, Cleveland's Morning News with Wills and Steiner. Coming up in less than five, Jim Rosenhaus and all those Guardians trades. You got the Mets tonight starting a series. Traffic weather now. Let's check your drive here. First, here's Pat Butler. Morning, Pat.
13: 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The accident on 480 East at Broadway is out of the way, but there's still a crash in the left lane on 480 East just past Transportation Boulevard. That backs you up on the Valley View Bridge. Traffic is slow all the way back to the Jennings. Downtown, still busy on the Innerbelt. 90 East, heavy across the bridge. 71 North is slow before West 14th. 77 North jams up around Fleet. There is also an accident clearing up on the east side on 271 North, just past Cedar in the right berm. And a water main break in Parma blocks off Ridge Road between Southington and Pelham. 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Please call 216-881-8247. Pat Butler, WTAM traffic on 1100 a.m. and 106.9 FM.
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14: Hi, Bill. Our beautiful stretch of weather continues here to start the week. Lots of sunshine today, low humidity, a little bit of a breeze, and temperatures on the average side up into the low 80s. Should be pretty comfortable this afternoon.
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7: It's August 2023, a county government meeting in Pennsylvania's Lehigh Valley. 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
8: My two-month-old son was happily drinking milk from his bottle when he quickly started choking, turned blue, and went limp. My boyfriend transported our son to the changing table as I grabbed an anti-choking device and my boyfriend began assembling it. Two pumps of the device and my son was conscious, gasping for air and coughing up milk.
7: They all went to the ER to make sure the baby was okay.
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8: 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Enough is enough.
7: 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And the next one. The stories they tell form a pattern of parents walking into a Lehigh Valley hospital to get help for a child, only to leave without them. And the same doctor's name kept coming up again and again. A pediatrician.
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7: 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From Serial Productions and The New York Times, I'm Diane Neary, and this is The Preventionist, a story about a doctor and the rise of a powerful field of pediatric medicine.
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0: We didn't trade the announcers, did we? I mean, we moved a lot of pieces yesterday. We didn't trade
15: any. I didn't see any transactions.
0: Transactions there. I was checking. I had a lot of releases coming out from the Guardians. 8:45 at News Radio WTAM 1100. 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Jim Rosenhaus checks in with us this morning. Morning, Rosie.
10: Batting down the hatches, they're moving everybody.
0: I tell you what, we talked to Terry Pluto, is going to be with us a little bit later after 9. He wrote a great column this morning, but he kept, we checked in with him earlier. He said, you know, he kept writing, and let's just forget till they're done, because they kept coming yesterday. Give me a couple takeaways. As you saw this play out, is there one, I don't know if you're more excited about, or one need you thought that was really filled more than another, or anything that really jumped out at you, Jim?
10: Well, I think the need would be two veteran bats in Joe Adell, a right-handed hitter who has had some great success against left-handed pitching. And he'll come in as the team leader in home runs already, coming off a great year. A year ago, he's hit well with runners in scoring position, so that will be helpful. And then Nathaniel Lowe from the left side. And again, you know, the Guardians have been so left-handed dominant with their lineups, but he'll make a difference. He absolutely will. Another veteran. He's won a World Series with Texas. Good numbers. Really hot since the All-Star break. We just saw him down in Cincinnati. But I think the surprise to me, and what a tremendous get, was Foster Griffin, the starting pitcher. You heard that they would certainly try and pick up pitching if they could. But to get an all-star who's 12-3 with an ERA down in the low threes, that's pretty impressive. So, I think they touched on a lot of things. But in terms of needs, yes, they needed help offensively. And I think Adell and Lowe will provide that.
12: Well, Jim, a couple of things. Adell, as you think about it, when you've seen him, and maybe before you even thought of him becoming a Guardian, just can you take us back maybe those times when you watched him play?
10: Well, whenever the Guardians are playing the Angels, and not so much a year ago, because I think he had that real breakthrough year last year. I think there was always that potential there that he hadn't quite fulfilled yet with the Angels. And maybe that's still the case. I don't know. But he had a really good season a year ago, and he was having a good season this year. So, he's an athletic outfielder and a former number one draft pick, and he looks the part. And then certainly that, he'll bring who's now a veteran presence to that lineup, especially from the right side.
12: Hopefully he gets here tonight because the Mets got a lefty going, so hopefully they can get him in the lineup. And you're talk a little more about the pitching, too. I think that's something we've talked with you about, Jim, where this rotation's been great. They've been out there, really, all those guys are not missing turns, and you kind of not only worry about, you know, maybe the innings with some of the young guys. I know Ciccone's struggled a bit of late, so they really needed another arm, didn't they?
10: I think so, and now that opens up the door. And again, there's been nothing set in stone whatsoever, but they did it a year ago, and maybe once September hits and you can add a roster spot and all that kind of stuff, maybe they do think about a six-man rotation to take some of the heavy lifting off of those who have, you know, are going to reach some innings plateaus that they've never been at before, specifically a Parker Messick and a Joey Cantillo. So, and then just the quality of the season that Foster Griffin's having, if you can add that, that's tremendous. So it does make a big difference, I think, even though the starting rotation has been a strong suit.
0: Fry and Manzardo go down. Guardians not the only team. I mean, overall, Mike and I were talking about it earlier, there's a lot of teams just going for it with these trades yesterday, you know?
10: I think I saw yesterday the last totals was just yesterday alone, and this isn't even going back to earlier in the weekend.
0: Yeah.
10: I think it was 42 trades involving 118 players.
0: Wow.
10: So yes, sir, and some big names too, and
0: yeah,
10: and maybe some teams surprise you with where they're at in the standings with what they did. But yeah, there were players on the move. I was surprised at the amount of starting pitching on the move, because there were some starting pitchers that move that were kind of surprising to me.
0: 6:40 tonight, Tom Hamilton, Jim Rosenhaus with a call. Joey Cantillo on the mound. The Mets in town for three. Rosie, thanks much.
12: Thank you, Jim.
10: You got it, guys. See ya.
0: Got a pair of Guardians tickets to win right now with Scooter East, producer extraordinaire.
2: You got it. Light up the phones. 216-578-1100. The Guardians will play the San Francisco Giants on Tuesday, August 18th, Progressive Field, 6:40 p.m. And hopefully you heard Mike Snyder at 6:45 when he gave you the Guardians winning number of the morning. And we'll start with caller number 11 at 216-578-1100.
0: Good luck, Mike. WTAM 1100 traffic. Here's Pat Butler.
3: 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Coming up from Akron, there's a new accident slowing things down. Route 8 north before Talmadge Avenue. Still slow with a crash on 480 East at Transportation Boulevard, blocking the left lane. That backs up to the Jennings. There is an accident off to the right, 271 North, just past Cedar. Be careful as you pass by. Still busy getting into downtown. 90 East is heavy across the Interbelt Bridge. 77 North is slow at 490. And 490 East is busy from Broadway over to East 55th. 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
0: Sunshine, beautiful day. Cleveland 3 News meteorologist Matt Wint says into the low 80s, 65 right now. It's your severe weather station. Coming up after 9, we'll talk about some news. Bring in White House correspondent John Decker. Looks like Todd Blanche going to get the vote of the Senate to be the AG. Also after 9, Mark Bone of Cleveland Plain Dealer, Cleveland.com. A restaurant, beer, wine news, including the Taste of the Browns that benefits the Cleveland Food Bank. Here in a few weeks. Preview of that for you at 9:35. Brian Engel working on the 9 o'clock news first. What you got coming up?
15: Thank you, Bill. Willoughby's police chief is supporting his officer's actions in last week's shooting death of a man with a knife. Trump says he'll keep out of the family feud between Congressman Max Miller and Senator Bernie Moreno. An arrest is made in one of the Washington State fires, and a Beachwood man is off to prison for taking a video of a boy who was using a public restroom.
0: Sad, sad, sad. Great catching up with Jim Rosenhaus. 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And Lexus of Cleveland, where you can experience amazing.
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2: Yeah, you got it. And Adam from Cleveland, he got himself the Guardians and the Giants for August 18th because he knew the Guardians' winning number was 16.
0: Flying Stories of the Morning, bringing aviation expert Jay Randolph on a couple of things, and we'll check your day in the air. Morning, Jay.
19: Good morning.
0: All right, a couple of weeks ago, it seems like we did a story about an airline saying, look, we can't have these robots. It's like the old days with the big chickens or birds that were coming on the planes. We've got an update on that?
19: Yeah, in fact, I believe you and I were talking about Southwest Airlines had amended their policy where these humanoid robots, because they had one that was accompanying a passenger, was not allowed on board the flight. And it was because of the lithium battery concerns that were there. And now we have other airlines, United, I believe Delta, that have joined that, saying, look, we're also going to have a non-humanoid robot policy for the time being, simply because they're concerned over the lithium batteries and the overheating that tends to take place with some of those. But this is going to become more and more of a thing. It was last summer, Forbes had an article entitled, by, you know, in 10 years we'll have 13 million humanoid robots walking among us. They're going to be everywhere doing all kinds of things. In fact, Japan Airlines right now, because they've got a shortage of staffing, they have a two-year program where they're using some of these humanoid robots for the repetitive task of loading airplanes. And they're going to see how that goes. And believe you, I'm sure every airline on the planet is watching that closely, because if it comes out working out well for them, then the idea of replacing people that are paid, that can call in sick and can complain and all these other things, if you can replace them with a robot, no, airlines are going to do it immediately. Any way they can save money or make more, that's exactly what they're going to do.
0: Yeah, without a doubt. Aviation expert Jay Ratliff on flying. 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TSA at Cleveland Hopkins. Under 15 should get you through. And the map looks pretty good. Getting out of town. No delays right now showing up. But take us with you, too, on the iHeartRadio app. And catch Guardians baseball tonight at 640.
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1: At 9 o'clock around here, Willoughby's police chief supporting his officer's action last week and the shooting that guy with that knife. President Trump says he'll stay out of this Miller Marino thing. And there's some talk among some Republicans, maybe a challenge to Miller. We've got the news with Brian Engel here coming up. 9 o'clock, Cleveland's Morning News. This is Bill Wills. Thanks for being there, making us part of your day. We appreciate it. Let's get a traffic update, see what's ahead of you now. Pat Butler.
6: Thank you, Bill. From the Elk and Elk Traffic Center, serious lawyers for serious injuries, call 1-800-ELK-OHIO. Coming over from Ashtabula, there's a new accident, 90 West after Route 11. Coming up from Akron, there's an accident slowing things down on Route 8 North before Talmadge Avenue. The crash on 480 East at Transportation Boulevard moved off to the left berm. That is still heavy back at the beginning of the Valley View Bridge. Still busy downtown on 90 East across the Innerbelt Bridge, and 77 North jams up from 490 up to East 9th Street. Pat Butler, WTAM traffic on 1100 AM and 106.9 FM.
7: A stunner of a Tuesday weather-wise, wall-to-wall sunshine expected today, a light breeze, low humidity, temperatures in the lower 80s.
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8: Bill, after a busy day of dealing at the trade deadline, Guardians get back to work on the field as they open a series against the Mets. We'll look back at what they did and preview tonight's Game 1 against New York. Also, latest on the Browns from Berea, coming up in sports.
1: 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Good luck on winning $1,000. Let's get to the news now. Here's Brian Engel.
9: Thank you, Bill. Ohio BCI is trying to determine if two Willoughby police officers did the right thing when they shot and killed a man Friday night when he wouldn't put down the knife during a domestic situation. Willoughby Police Chief James Schultz says all of his officers have been trained in de-escalation.
10: They go there, they try to understand the problem, and they try to calm the situation down. Typical situations between arguments. We try to separate the personnel, but they did everything they could to de-escalate it. They did everything they could to get the male to put down the knife.
9: Police say 45-year-old Jason Anthony Green, who was shot to death, was threatening his girlfriend with the knife. The two officers involved are on administrative leave. President Trump says he will not get in the middle of the war of words taking place between embattled Congressman Max Miller and his former father-in-law, Senator Bernie Moreno, over allegations of abuse made by Moreno's daughter, Emily Moreno.
11: It's a very sad thing, especially when you know somebody so well. To be going through that, but it's accusations, and I'm going to let them figure that out.
9: As pressure mounts on Miller to resign, the GOP has a Wednesday deadline to pick a replacement should Miller decide to step down from Congress and bow out of the race for re-election. The president, meantime, is not happy with Jeanine Pirro after she dropped charges against a former Olympian accused of damaging the reflecting pool in the nation's capital. Trump said Pirro, the U.S. district attorney there, folded like an umbrella, implying she was intimidated by the judge in the case against canoeist David Hearn.
11: The judge was really vicious. Instead of going after the people that did it, the judge went after her and went after her department. And I guess she choked.
9: The president said the case was obviously vandalism. A Spokane, Washington man with a prior manslaughter conviction is under arrest in connection with the largest of three regional wildfires that have displaced thousands and destroyed hundreds of structures. Sheriff John Knowles says Aaron Farinacci was taken into custody without incident after a judge approved a warrant alleging first-degree arson.
12: About 5 p.m. this afternoon, we executed an arrest warrant and search warrant in the city of Spokane, and we took 37-year-old Aaron Farinacci, a convicted felon, into custody on a single charge of arson in the first degree.
9: Farinacci's being held on $1 million bond. He's due in court today. Beyond a closely watched Senate primary in Michigan, four states will go to the polls to elect midterm candidates today.
13: In Missouri, redrawn lines bring more Republican votes into the 5th District, where Democratic Congressman Emanuel Cleaver seeks a 12th term on Capitol Hill. In Kansas, GOP Senator Roger Marshall faces a primary for his seat in Congress, while the party candidate seeking to replace term-limited Democratic Governor Laura Kelly will be chosen. In past years, Virginia held primaries in June, but a failed Democratic redistricting effort delayed the vote there this year. In Washington state, all candidates for a particular office run in one primary. The two with the most votes advance to November, regardless of party. Gernal Scott, Fox News.
9: Washington is a vote-by-mail state, so those displaced by wildfires can still place their ballots if they have them. A Beechwood man will spend 6 years in prison for filming a boy using a restroom at the Great Lakes Mall last December. Joshua Yanowitz pleaded guilty to pandering sexually oriented matter involving a minor or impaired person along with voyeurism. Yanowitz will do his time at the Lorain Correctional Institution with no chance at parole. The parasite outbreak linked to lettuce has turned deadly, with two deaths now reported in Michigan, where we've seen the most cases.
14: Officials say both had significant underlying health conditions that may have been worsened by cyclosporiasis and dehydration. Nationwide, more than 18,000 people have gotten sick in 45 states. The FDA has linked the outbreak in Michigan and eight other states to iceberg lettuce sourced by Taylor Farms in central Mexico and served at some Taco Bell restaurants.
9: ABC's Lionel Moise reporting. 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I'm Brian Engel.
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1: This is Bill Wills, Mike Snyder, alongside more on the big trades the Guardians made in sports and a couple for you. We'll talk to Mark Bowen, Cleveland Plain Dealer, Cleveland.com at 9:35. Get the taste of the Browns, benefits the Cleveland Food Bank in a couple weeks. A little more about that. Next few, a little in-depth on some news that is happening that you'll be hearing and seeing and talking about more today. Glenn Beck, of course, after 10, and Clay and Buck at noon. I want to bring in White House correspondent John Decker first. It looks like the president's going to get Todd Blanche's attorney general a vote and get out of committee today and get on to the Senate. Looks like he will be confirmed, but they had to do a lot of horse trading, I think, on this fund. Hey, John, I want to ask you about that. But first, we checked in yesterday there in Columbia, South Carolina. There was the Senate debate last night. Give me an overview of that thing first.
23: Well, I'm actually heading back to Washington, D.C. from Columbia, South Carolina right now, Bill. I think the headline that I take out of that debate last night is that Darlene Graham, she's the new U.S. Senator from South Carolina, the sister of deceased Senator Lindsey Graham, held her own. And that is a surprise to a lot of people. It's her first political race, her first debate. She was up there on that debate stage, Bill, with a former governor, two sitting U.S. congressmen, and I thought she held her own against them. So that's the person that President Donald Trump has endorsed in this Republican primary, and I think she passed a major test last night.
1: Speaking of President Trump, it looks like he's going to get Blanche confirmed by the Senate. There's been some movement there?
23: There is. The two Republican senators who were on the fence in terms of supporting his nomination put out statements yesterday that they will vote to confirm him when the Senate Judiciary Committee meets today. So he will pass out of the Judiciary Committee. There could be a vote on the full Senate floor. And that could happen sometime this week.
1: The deal seemed to be around this fund that was set up or that Blanche says is not going to happen.
23: Yeah, so they wanted that in writing. That's what they got. They got it in writing. Some questions as to whether what Todd Blanche put out in writing is legally binding, given that not all the parties have essentially signed that document. That being said, it satisfied both Tom Tillis, Republican from North Carolina, and John Cornyn, Republican from Texas. They are yes votes when the Judiciary Committee meets today.
1: White House correspondent John Decker, have a good trip back to D.C. Thanks.
23: Thanks, Bill. Bye-bye.
1: Got a long day ahead of him. He'll also post the John Decker podcast up on the White House, on the iHeartRadio app. It's the White House Briefing Room podcast with John Decker. Catch it each day and make sure it's a preset where you can get all the news. We'll go over to London right now and bring in Fox's Jonathan Savage on an interesting give and take. This was yesterday at the White House. First, this President Trump on Iran.
2: I want to give him every last chance before decapitation. Very tough to do what we have planned, still planned. We'll see what happens.
1: He says they're talking. Iran still says, no, we're not talking. But it's affected us, of course, when it comes to the economy and the price of gas. And there was some huge profits reported yesterday by a lot of companies, including Chevron.
2: They're making too much money, okay? Based on a shortage, they're making too much money. I don't like it.
1: Yeah, the money, unbelievable as far as the amount of revenue that that Chevron reporting yesterday. And they weren't the only one. Chevron's production is year-to-date up nearly 20% as far as their profitability in the first quarter, some $12 billion. I want to bring in over in London, Fox's Jonathan Savage. I mentioned Chevron. I mean, other companies are reporting huge profits, too. But the head of Chevron also making some news because he's worried about the global supply of oil because of what's been going on, right?
3: Yeah, Mike Worth seems somewhat concerned, to be honest with you. He says that the conflict with Iran is creating a genuine threat to global energy supplies. Not just talking about prices going up, but about supplies in general. There is not just the Strait of Hormuz to contend with here. There's also the Red Sea, where the Houthis in Yemen have been trying to target Saudi Arabian shipping. And there's also the Black Sea, which is affected by the war between Russia and Ukraine. So it's not just a single flashpoint. And Mike Worth of Chevron told Fox News that the risks to supply are very real because not just of what's happening at sea, but also the damage to energy infrastructure in many of these oil-producing countries.
1: I understand and hear what he's saying, but by the way, they made like $12 billion in the last quarter. I mean, come on now. The same day you're posting these big profits, you're also seem worried.
3: Yeah, I mean, it's obviously not unusual for oil companies to make massive profits. Chevron posting enormous profits. U.S. oil companies totaling more than $26 billion in profits for the 3 months to the end of June, taking advantage of the disruption in the energy market. Chevron, their highest ever quarterly profit. President Trump says that these companies are making too much money

0: tomorrow.
1: 67 at your severe weather station. Should be a beautiful night for a 6:40 first pitch, Mike Snyder.
2: Yeah, and we'll take a look at that Guardians lineup tonight. Might have a different look to it.
3: In the end, we feel like we've really bolstered our roster. Through a series of moves, we feel like we've been able to improve our position player club, our rotation, and our bullpen.
2: It's Guardians president Chris Antonetti. After a busy day and at the wire, they made a couple of deals to finish it off. And the Guardians now 3 games out of first, holding the wild card spot, the last one in the American League. And now they begin that stretch drive today. And they've got some reinforcements. I talk about a new look in that lineup. Joe Adell, the powerful right fielder who they acquired from the Angels, he, I would think, would be in that lineup tonight against the left-hander for the Mets. He was their first daily acquisition of the day that came down. Adell, with 16 homers, already would lead Cleveland, or leads Cleveland in that category. But last year, he hit 37. Now, he does strike out, doesn't hit for a high average, but there's a lot to like about that right-handed power. Then Nate Lowe, who they acquired from the Reds, hitting .266, 12 homers, 37 runs batted in. So there are some reinforcements to that lineup that should be in there for tonight's game, at least Adell if he is here. And then on the mound, maybe the surprise acquisition was getting left-hander Foster Griffin from the Washington Nationals, a guy that was an all-star this year with a record of 12-3.
3: We were determined to explore every opportunity to improve the team. And we, you know, were aggressive in the starting pitcher market, and we feel we were able to bring a starter in Foster that's going to help make us better.
2: So we're going to hear more from Stephen Vogt later today about how this will all work out. Tonight, Joey Cantillo is the man on the mound. Slade Ciccone's slated to start tomorrow. We'll see if that changed it at all now with Griffin on as part of the rotation. They didn't part with any of their top prospects in these deals. They have demoted Kyle Manzardo and David Fry. Kyle needs to figure some things out in Columbus. And David Fry gave us some great moments, but boy, since he's had that elbow surgery, he just has not really seemed like the same guy. Guardians and Mets, 6:40 first pitch. We'll have it for you right here. And the Browns back on their practice field today. Rather clunky practice yesterday as they rev things up with pads on. And, of course, all eyes on the quarterbacks. What's kind of interesting is that getting a little run of late in terms of the way he's looked is Dylan Gabriel. Could we have a three-horse race by the end of camp? Stay tuned. Home of the Guardians and Cavs. Mike Snyder, WTAM Sports.
1: Not sure I can stand three in this thing.
2: Till it's resolved, the quarterback will always be the topic.
1: You're right.
2: When it comes to the Cleveland
1: Browns.
2: Good
1: problem to have, right?
2: That we've problem.
1: All right.
2: You have that one where you can say he's it. I think Shador, you know, I haven't been out there, but just talking to people who have, what I've seen, read, heard, talked to. I think he's doing fine.
1: Seems like he's stepping up.
2: I think he's doing fine. And Fred Greather made a great point. He seems like he's a guy when it's kind of the lights are on.
1: Yeah.
2: Even at practice, like the late throw he made yesterday after kind of a clunky day.
1: Yeah.
2: So let's hope that it goes his way. That's my hope anyhow.
1: Just talked to Jonathan Savage over in London about Chevron and these oil companies, some of the concern about the supply. President Trump, of course, also concerned, a little upset at how much money they're making. Brian Engel, you got more on that at 9:30, right?
4: That's right, Bill. The president is calling out oil companies because he says they are making too much money. Thousands of firefighters fighting flames in Washington State. Suspect is arrested he's accused of starting one of those fires. No bond for the man charged with killing a local building commissioner, and you may be surprised to learn what the deadliest animal in Ohio is.
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13: What's happening, fellow sports fans? It's Andy West. Let's look back on this day in sports history, August 4th. We'll start today in 1982, where Joel Youngblood becomes the only player in Major League Baseball history to play and get hits for two different teams in two different cities on the same day. In the afternoon, his hit drives in the winning run for the New York Mets in a 7-4 victory at Chicago. After the game, he's traded to the Montreal Expos and plays that night in Philadelphia. He enters the game in right field in the fourth inning and later gets a single. Today in 1985, future Hall of Famer infielder Rod Carew of the California Angels singles off Minnesota's Frank Viola to collect his 3,000th career hit. The Angels win 6-5. 1985 was his last season, and he finished his career with 3,053 hits. And we'll stick with baseball. Today in 2010, on the anniversary of his 500th home run in 2007, Alex Rodriguez hits his 600th home run and becomes the youngest player to attain that milestone. His two-run first-inning shot off Toronto's Sean Markham put New York ahead, and the Yankees coasted to a 5-1 victory over the Blue Jays.
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15: We've got our first trailer for Mahershala Ali's next movie, Your Mother, Your Mother, Your Mother. 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
15: 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A new sitcom from Friends co-creator Marta Kaufman is coming to Prime Video. The new show, Dinks, follows a couple building their life together without any kids. Paul Scheer and June Raphael will star as the leads. And happy birthday to actress and director Greta Gerwig. She's 43 today. Chuck Sievertson, ABC News.
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20: At 9:30, trending news stories for the morning. President Trump calling out the oil companies for making too much money. Thousands of firefighters are fighting those fires in Washington State. They've actually made an arrest. I think one of the fires was started by this arsonist. No bond for the man charged with killing a local building commissioner a couple of weeks ago. A couple of the stories with Brian Engel coming up for you on News Radio WTAM 1100. This is Phil Wells. Good morning. We'll check in with Mark Bolton on Cleveland Plain Dealer, cleveland.com, too, in about 5 minutes. A little restaurant, beer, wine news, and always a big event for the Greater Cleveland Food Bank is the Taste of the Browns. More about that with Mark here coming up. Weather, Cleveland 3 News forecast for your day. First of all, it is just beautiful. Beautiful, beautiful day.
21: Good morning to you, Bill. A beautiful day. Sunshine, high pressure in store, low humidity. It'll be pretty nice today. Low 80s this afternoon. The heat and humidity, they return tomorrow.
20: 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I got 68 right now at your severe weather station.
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20: This report brought to you by Red Pilled America. All right, 9:32, the news. Here's Brian Engel.
23: Thank you, Bill. President Trump says ExxonMobil and Chevron are making too much money. Speaking in the Oval Office on Monday, Trump, who called himself a big free enterprise guy, said the country's two largest oil companies were taking in too much money based on a shortage.
24: When you look at one company where they made 12 times what they made the year before, they ought to give some of that back to the public. And they better cut the retail price, the consumer price. Too much money. You're surprised I'm saying it? I'll say it loud and clear. I'm not happy about it.
23: The oil industry argues current profits are based on global supply and demand. Fire crews from a dozen states and even international partners are descending upon Spokane, Washington to help battle the devastating wildfires in that state. At last count, more than 4,000 personnel have been dispatched to there. California has sent well over 100 personnel, fire management and specialists, and from Australia and New Zealand have traveled to eastern Washington as well to offer their support. Meantime, a man linked to one of those wildfires will be in court today. Aaron Farinacci was arrested by a SWAT team Monday after a witness said he saw him acting suspiciously near where one of the fires started Saturday.
25: He noticed the male was bending down near some grass.
2: At that point, the male stood up and looked very nervous, according to our citizen witness.
23: 37-year-old Spokane resident is being held on $1 million bond. Willoughby Police Chief James Schultz says he believes his officers did everything right last Friday when they shot and killed a man who they say refused to put down a knife that he had used to threaten his girlfriend. The chief says officers were trained in de-escalating a situation just like that one.
3: You're in a situation where you're offering options. You're trying to go through a number of different options. What can we do to help you out? How can we get you to stop what you're doing? How can we resolve this situation?
23: Police say 45-year-old Jason Green, who was shot to death, was even shot with a taser, but he didn't give up the knife that he was holding. The two officers involved are on administrative leave. No bond for Edward Beseda of North Royalton. The 69-year-old is charged with murder for last month's shooting death of North Royalton Building Commissioner David Smerick inside the City Services Department building. Beseda will be back in Common Police Court on Wednesday for a hearing. The president says he's not getting in the middle of the family feud between embattled Congressman Max Miller of Rocky River and his ex-father-in-law, Senator Bernie Moreno.
4: I know Max. He's a good person. I mean, I always thought he was a very good person. And I'm going to let the families figure that out. You know, those families... I know they're working on it. It's a very sad thing.
23: Reports say Miller is getting heat from some in Congress to resign over allegations of abuse made by his ex-wife, Emily Moreno, the daughter of Senator Bernie Moreno. Allegations that Miller denied in a social media post over the weekend. The medical examiner has released the name of a cyclist who was struck by an RTA bus Monday morning and died from his injuries. It's 53-year-old James Hendershot of Cleveland. The accident happened near Lorraine Road and Clark Avenue. An investigation is ongoing. A new report now shows the deadliest animal in each state. And here in Ohio, it's not quite what you would expect.
5: The list from World Population Review names the white-tailed deer as Ohio's deadliest due to the amount of car crashes caused by the animal every year. In New York, it's the mosquito, wasps in Iowa, the tick in Missouri, and dogs in Alaska. Venomous snakes do command the list, however, as they appear as the deadliest type of animal in 14 states. I'm Allison Wyant.
23: 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I'm Brian Engel.

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1: Hey.
0: Okay. That didn't work. Let's try this. Good morning, Mark.
1: I'm here. How are you?
0: Sorry, I don't know what's going on, but it's digital phone system at its best. So we'll start over. Mark's with us, Cleveland Plain Dealer, Cleveland.com. Browns are on the field out in Berea. Soon they'll be mingling with us, fans, and helping raise money for the Cleveland Food Bank. Monday, September 14th, Huntington Bank Field. I was reading through your post about this. It reminds me, it's a fun night. It's a great night to mingle. And the big deal is, of course, we're raising money for the food bank that night, right?
1: Yeah, this is by far one of the best food events throughout the year in Cleveland. And, of course, great cause. Beneficiary is the Greater Cleveland Food Bank. Annual event at the stadium, always held on a Monday, so you don't have a conflict with the Browns game. Monday, September 14th, Taste of the Browns. When you go, you get a chance to mingle with both former and current Browns players, as well as a lot of the restaurant owners and chefs. A ton of different restaurants and beverage purveyors are going to be there. And this year, three very, very solid co-chairs, as they have every year. This year's three co-chairs, Joel Batonio, of course, the stalwart of the offensive line the past couple of seasons. He's been very involved with this before. Carson Schwesinger, the second-year linebacker out of UCLA, who is the reigning Defensive Rookie of the Year player. And then, of course, Rocco Whalen, owner and chef at Fahrenheit downtown, really walks the walk when it comes to both food bank initiatives as well as waving the flag for his hometown Cleveland sports team. So great event, Taste of the Browns, September 14th, Huntington Bank Field, and tickets are still available.
0: 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And again, big thanks, Rocco Whalen. I know he's a busy guy, but you're right. He has a passion for this every year. And he and Joel and Carson, thanks to their time and what they put in. Mark Bona is with us, Cleveland Plain Dealer, Cleveland.com. Okay. Let's keep enjoying food for a good cause. You're telling me I can eat some strawberry shortcake and help raise some money, too?
1: 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Now, if you don't know the name of that local restaurant group, you do know the name of their restaurants. 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They do an absolutely wonderful job. And this is a neat thing. If you buy strawberry shortcake, or there's some Bonfi wine specials as well, the money goes, a portion of the proceeds will go to a different charity. Every one of these places chose a different charity, but the neat thing is they're all local, they're all different, and they're all fantastic causes. For instance, Delmonico's will support Cornerstone of Hope. That's a grief support organization. Mm-hmm. Sam and Dave's in Rocky River will support Prayers for Maria. That's an organization that supports families who have children who have suffered brain tumors, and it goes on and on. Great causes. You know, if you're going to go out anyway, it's nice to know that a portion of your money is going to these causes, and they're all local. So local restaurants, local charities, fantastic effort. Hospitality for Hope going on at Hospitality Restaurants. I've got a list online of all the restaurants and which charities they're supporting throughout the entire month of August.
0: Kingfish, one I know that you and I are a little partial to, location, and love it there, Copley. 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I'm familiar with anti-sex trafficking ministry, and that's the charity they pick. 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And strawberry shortcake. I mean, come on now. I mean, well, you're talking good stuff. All right. Mark Bone is with us, Cleveland Plain Dealer, Cleveland.com. Let's finish up on a couple things with awards, and we've got some wonderful awards handed out to some local brewers, right?
1: Yeah, I took one for the team on this one. Lagerfest held at Acronym Brewing on Sunday.
0: Yeah.
1: Wonderful event. It's one of two precursor events in the summer for Cleveland Beer Week, which happens every fall. Those are ticketed events. There's going to be a golf outing in a couple of weeks at Bunker Hill over in Medina. This was fantastic. About 100 people showed up, around 20 breweries, all local, all bringing different lagers. Lagers is a very old traditional style of beer. Craft brewers have been making a lot of different sub-styles of this for pretty much the last 10 years. It's been a bigger thing, especially with people, drinkers and brewers, wanting to make lower alcohol beers. And I tasted some really good ones. So hats off to the three winners. In third place, Market Garden Brewery for their Yuzu Japanese Rice Lager. 83 Brewery of Akron finished second for Crushable Sandwich Lager, and Bell Tower Brewing Company in Kent for their Geisterglock, a wonderful lager. All of these were very low alcohol, delicious, had a lot of fun judging along with five other fellows, and just or people, I should say, and really, really a great event to help kick off the upcoming Cleveland Beer Week.
0: Outstanding. Well, thanks for taking one for the team on the beer. I'll do some strawberry shortcake and help raise some charity, some money for charity at the hospitality. We'll kind of trade off that way. Mark Bona, Cleveland Plain Dealer, Cleveland.com. 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Always posting good information and content on restaurants and beer and events. As of course, we're talking about the Taste of the Browns, the big benefit for our greater Cleveland food bank. Hey, Mark, thanks so much. Have a good day, okay?
1: You too, Bill. Thanks.
0: Take care, pal. We'll check some sports with Mike Snyder coming up. A lot of excitement around the Guardians. Is got the Mets in town tonight and those trades yesterday. Five of them. Wow. Let's get a traffic check, see what's going on now. Here's Pat Butler. Pat?
2: 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Looking good downtown on the inner belt at this point. Everything light and moving okay. An accident just popped up on the inbound East Shoreway at East 55th. And be careful getting through some road work on 71 South by the airport, just past Snow Road. The left lane is blocked. Pat Butler, WTAM traffic on 1100 AM and 106.9 FM.
0: Sunshine, beautiful day. Cleveland 3 News meteorologist Matt Wentz says we'll be in the low 80s this afternoon. I got 67 right now, just severe weather. Station Sports, Mike Snyder.
3: Bill, after a busy day of dealing at the trade deadline, Guardians get back to work on the field tonight. They start a three-game series against the Mets at 6:40. Joey Cantillo will get the start, and you can hear it right here and free on the iHeartRadio app. What a day yesterday was, though, when I talk about all the dealing, acquiring outfielder Joe Adell. He brings to Cleveland 16 home runs already this season, and hopefully he'll be in the lineup tonight. He's a right-handed hitter. Mets are throwing a lefty. Also acquired yesterday from the Reds first baseman Nathaniel Lowe. He hits from the left side of the plate, so I don't think we'll see him in the lineup to start the game. Left-handed pitcher Foster Griffin, by the surprising acquisition for the Nationals right at the trade deadline. They got him for four prospects. The lefty's 12-3. It will be interesting to hear what the plan is in terms of inserting him into the rotation. Headed to Columbus are David Fry and Kyle Manzardo. Juan Brito was sent to the Reds for cash, but no major prospects lost in these transactions. Certainly that's good news for the Guardians. Again, 6:40 tonight. First of three with the Mets. Guardians trail Chicago by three in the division, and they do currently hold the final wild card spot. Browns get back on their practice field. It's day six, or practice number six of training camp today. Open to fans today. And later this morning, we will find out the nickname and the colors for Cleveland's new WNBA team that will begin play in 2028. Home of the Guardians and Cavs, Mike Snyder, WTAM Sports.
0: If you could help me segue, I've got a big political story out of Michigan. I know you're always concerned about things in Michigan, that state up north, right?
3: Yeah, that state up north. Absolutely.
0: Yeah, absolutely.
3: That's right.
0: Yeah, right. iHeart's Rory O'Neill joins me. It's not a football story, but at least on national politics, it's kind of interesting. There's the primary today. Republicans are going to run this Mike Rogers, longtime congressman. The Republicans haven't won a Senate seat in Michigan since, what was it, 94? And on the Democrat side, though, the reason I'm bringing this up, Rory, is, it's obvious the country, we're pretty much split as far as politics and all. But within the Democrat Party, there's a pretty good split right now with the socialist wing, if you will, the left that'll play out today in Michigan, right?
4: Yeah, imagine they're carrying a football. Maybe Ohio voters will pay attention to this Michigan story. But look, you've got two Democrats fighting for this U.S. Senate seat. One of them is a member of Congress, Congresswoman Haley Stevens. She's a bit more moderate, left of center, but more moderate. Her opponent is Dr. Abdul El Sayed, a progressive who's backed by Bernie Sanders and AOC. So you have a moderate facing off against someone who's much more progressive. And now the politics comes into it, because the winner of this primary is going to face Republican Mike Rogers. And some, you know, the mainstream Democrats are trying to back Stevens, saying she'll have a better chance against Rogers in the fall. And all this is because control of the Senate is on the line. Michigan is one of the states that the Democrats will have to pick up if they want to win back control of the Senate this fall.
0: Michigan's not sent a Republican to the Senate since 94, although Trump won the state last time. It's been going back and forth. This socialist thing and the Democrats, I saw a piece with Carl, your buddy Carl Rove on Fox last night.
4: Mm.
0: They have won, though, but they're winning in the bluest of blue. So this will be an interesting test statewide, I guess, for them.
4: Right. And because it's a Democratic primary, you don't know who shows up right now. The polling is giving El Sayed a bit of an edge, but it is tough to get accurate polling when it comes to voter turnout in a Democratic primary in August. I mean, a lot of them are out like, hey, I'm at the beach. I'm doing something else today. I'm out with the kids. A lot of people just don't end up voting because it's August, and there may not be a lot of attention focused on this race. But El Sayed, being of the much more progressive liberal side of things, he's got a much more energized base. So that could really throw off some of the polling we've seen right now.
0: Some other states go today, but this Michigan looks like the one everybody's going to be looking at tonight, I guess, huh? Because of this?
4: It is.
0: Yeah.
4: This is the one where you're going to say, where are the Democrats in 2026? That's why they're looking at this race so intently, because the Democrats don't have a party leader right now, and maybe this gives an indication of where that party is going.
0: Great takes. iHeart's Rory O'Neill. We'll see what plays out in the state up north today. Rory, thanks much.
4: Thanks, Bill.
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0: Thank you very much for using it. You can use that little talkback microphone there and send us a message anytime, by the way. Glenn Beck coming up after 10. Boy, he's got a lot to get into. Let's work on the 10 o'clock news, some of the stories he'll be talking about, including President Trump and staying out of this Mueller-Marino thing, right, Brian Engel?
18: That's right, yeah. Bill. Coming up at 10, President Trump says he's going to keep out of this family feud going on between Congressman Max Miller and Senator Bernie Moreno. Also, an arrest is made in one of the Washington State fires, and charges are filed against a man who drove through an East Side bar.
0: Those stories coming up at 10:40 on News Radio, WTAM 1100. Cleveland's Morning News with Wills and Steiner. We're back in the morning. News, sports, traffic, weather, Fox updates. We'll spend some time with Fred Greetham again, best Browns coverage. Talk to Tom Hamilton. Hopefully a win tonight as they've got a 6:40 first pitch with Joey Cantillo on the mound. And another pair of tickets for Rod Stewart. And word that there are now a couple of deaths in Michigan tied to that parasite involving the lettuce. We'll follow up on that and some other stories tomorrow morning on News Radio, WTAM 1100.

0: Your Cleveland 3 News weather, bringing meteorologist Matt Wentz, sitting on the deck last night reading. It was beautiful. It was an absolutely gorgeous night. Ooh. Nice.
1: Yeah, just gorgeous last night. I mean, comfortably cool this morning. It feels a little fall essence to it.
0: And, yeah.
1: You know, today's going to be great, Bill. Sunshine, low humidity. It's that humidity that matters this time of year. It's going to remain low today, low 80s with sunshine today. One more stellar day before that soupy feeling comes back.
0: I also noticed it was dark when I went to bed. So it was, just, you know, the days are just, you're right. This starting to move a little. Okay, talk to me about the next few. Today looks perfect, but we got some rain moving in, I guess.
1: Yeah, we've got two systems that'll be colliding really on Ohio. I know that sounds crazy, but it'll just bring more moisture in. Front off towards Minnesota right now, that will sag south. And then we've got a low pressure down towards Georgia that's coming north. Both of those will put the squeeze play on. So we'll have a couple pop-ups in our southeastern counties as that low approaches tomorrow afternoon. You'll feel it. It'll be a lot more humid and kind of hot outside. And then Thursday, we'll have a few isolated storms around as well. Both those systems come together on Friday, have a real good shot at storms, heavy rain, and maybe some strong storms on Friday as both those systems move through.
0: All right, that's what's coming, but enjoy today. Lots of sunshine, a little warmer than yesterday, and into the low 80s. Good enough. Cleveland 3 News meteorologist Matt Wentz. Thanks. Have a good day.
1: All right, you too, Bill.
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0: Morning news with Wells and Steiner. Mike Steiner got Guardians baseball tonight, right?
7: Indeed, we do. Can't wait. Actually, 6:40 tonight, Joey Cantillo on the mound against the Mets.
0: We're back in the morning. Got more tickets for Rod Stewart's good?
8: Yes, 7:45. Rod the Bod. You don't want to miss it.
0: I know this song wasn't on the album, but The Piper at the Gates of Dawn, the first one, Pink Floyd, was released on this date, 1967. They recorded that album at a place called Abbey Road, the same time the Beatles were next door doing Sgt.
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17: Trump says he's staying out of the Miller-Moreno family feud. It's 10 o'clock. I'm Brian Nendel. First, senior meteorologist Matt Wintz with 3 News Weather.
18: Lots of sunshine here on our Northeast Ohio Tuesday. Low humidity, a light breeze. Temperatures right up near average in the low 80s this afternoon. Tonight, back down near 60 with clear skies. We'll have more humidity on our Wednesday. Few bubble-up showers and thunderstorms possible in the afternoon as a result. Temperatures tomorrow in the mid to upper 80s.
17: Right now, 68 at your severe weather station. President Trump on Monday said he'll not get in the middle of the war of words taking place between embattled Congressman Max Miller and his former father-in-law, Senator Bernie Moreno, over allegations of abuse made by Moreno's daughter, Emily Moreno.
19: It's a very sad thing, especially when you know somebody so well, to be going through that. But it's accusations, and I'm going to let them figure that out.
17: As pressure mounts on Miller to resign, the GOP has a Wednesday deadline to pick a replacement should Miller decide to step down from Congress and bow out of the race for re-election this fall. An arson suspect linked to one of the massive wildfires threatening Spokane, Washington, will be in court today. Aaron Farinacci was arrested Monday. The 37-year-old is being held on $1 million bond, and OVI charges are filed against a driver who crashed through the front entrance of the Seabers Euclid Tavern on East 185th early Monday morning. The driver suffered non-life-threatening injuries in the crash. No one else was hurt.
7: After a busy day of dealing at the trade deadline, the Guardians get back to work on the field as they begin a 3-game series against the Mets. 6:40 game time. 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Browns are back on their practice field today in Berea. It's practice number 6 of training camp. Home of the Guardians and Cavs. Mike Snyder, WTAM Sports.
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20: 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Everything light and moving okay downtown on the Inner Belt right now. There is an accident, though, on the inbound East Shoreway at East 55th that has the left lane blocked. Also some left lane work by the airport on 71 South just past Snow Road. And there's a water main break this morning in Parma, blocking off Ridge Road between Southington and Pelham Drive. Pat Butler, WTAM traffic on 1100 AM and 106.9 FM.
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1: You know, my mother used to say, show me your friends and I'll show you your future. Well, I'm going to show you El Saeed's friends. He's the guy who's most likely going to win the primary for the Democrats. He is definitely not a socialist. He'll tell you. I'm not. DSA, I don't even know who they are. And they're wrong, by the way. I've never heard of them, but they are wrong. He's definitely not a socialist. He's a big capitalist, you know. Big, big, big capitalist. And he loves America, except he'd like to change the Supreme Court and some of the other things that are fundamental to our system. But show me your friends and I'll show you your future. And let me show you the past and I'll show you your future. We go there here in just 60 seconds. First chapter. Let me paint you a picture. You're sitting at the kitchen table. There's a stack of Medicare papers, and I'm talking a tall stack. They're all plans with letters, plans with numbers, plans that all seem to promise you the same thing until you read the fine print. So you do with what most people do. You just pick one. Okay, you put the papers in a drawer. You tell yourself, well, I hope I got that one right. A year goes by. Your health changes. Your medications change. Your plans change. But the drawer stays closed. That's why I like Chapter. Their advisors take time to look at your specific situation, compare all the plans from the insurers across the country, and help you find the option that actually fits your needs. They're not paid to push one particular plan, so their job is to help you make the right decision, even if that decision is to stay exactly where you are. They compare every single medical plan nationwide, and they save people in this audience an average of $1,100 a year in healthcare savings. That's more than what Obama said Obamacare would save, and that didn't work out. This does. And the call is completely free. It takes about 20 minutes. Dial #250, say the keyword chapter. It's #250, keyword chapter. You know, my mom had a line that she would use on me when I was about 16 and running around with, you know, kids that she didn't necessarily care for. Son, show me your friends and I'll show you your future. And I thought it was unfair then, but I have to tell you, I think I've come to think of it as the single most reliable political instrument I own, and it doesn't need a pollster. Show me your friends and I'll show you your future. Michigan votes today, barring something nobody sees coming. Abdul El Saeed wins the Democratic nomination for the United States Senate, not by a hair. The final Emerson survey had him up 15 points. The prediction markets have him at 97 cents on the dollar. Mallory McMorrow got out in July, mainly because his name is stupid. Haley Stevens has the governor, the retiring senator, and something north of $60 million in outside money behind her. More than $30 million of it from a single Israel-aligned group. The most that group has ever spent on one race, and she's going to lose because you cannot buy an election. Oh, Israel's so powerful. Aren't they? They got money in the election. Why aren't they winning this one? The more people try to, in the Democratic Party, try to make it so he cannot win, the stronger he becomes. So let's look at the man who's about to win, and let's do it honestly. He's not a lightweight. Biology and political science at Michigan, Rhodes Scholar, a doctorate at Oxford, you know, medical degree from Columbia. Oh, he's going to be great. He's going to be great, especially when it comes to things like, you know, pandemics. Detroit's health commissioner in his early 30s, then health director for Wayne County. He ran for governor in 2018. He lost. He came back. He's a physician who has actually run public health departments during the years when he was running a public health department. When he was doing it, it was nobody's idea of a good time. And he'll tell you plainly, I am not a socialist. His words. I do not believe I'm a socialist. I believe in capitalism. He told the Wall Street Journal, he's definitely not DSA. Okay, fine. Take him at his word. Let's take him at his word through all the way through this. Except my mother's voice. Okay, maybe he's not a socialist. But let's look at his friends and let's see his future. Bernie Sanders endorsed him and flew out to Detroit, Lansing, and Grand Rapids for him. Okay, he is a socialist. Alexandria Ocasio-Cortez cut an ad for him. She is. Every single member of the squad endorsed him. Tlaib, Omar, Presley, Summer Lee, Ramirez, all of them. Between 2017 and 2020, he spoke at six Democratic Socialist of America events. So he hangs out with them an awful lot. He headlined one of them, a fundraiser that raised $10,000 for the organization. So I'm guessing that his headline speech, his keynote, wasn't like, you guys are wrong. A Detroit chapter introduced him as a longtime friend. Show me your friends. In April, he took his campaign to two Michigan campuses with another friend, Hassan Piker. You probably know the name by now. The Twitch streamer who said in 2019 that America deserved 9/11, who got suspended for it, and then called it satire afterwards. But all of his actions show it wasn't satire. Michigan State President Board of Trustees put out a statement before the event was held saying that comments attributed to the speaker the university had not invited were causing pain among Jewish students. The state news interviewed 13 students in the crowd. Most of them said they came for Piker. El Saeed embraced him on stage and joked about the whole controversy. Then last night, the final hours of the Senate campaign, the hours a candidate spends where he most wants to be, he spent a content creator pool party, his time there, in Detroit. Piker was there. He wasn't ambushed by any of this. And that's what I want you to hear. Nobody tricked him. You know, he was asked about it directly and he defended it. And his defense is a real one. So let me give it to you. If you're serious about reaching people who have quit on politics entirely, you have to go where those people actually are. And those people, young men under 30, the demographic every consultant in both parties says is unreachable, are on Twitch. And they're not at a Rotary lunch. A campaign that only speaks in rooms where everybody already agrees isn't a campaign. It's a support group. And you know what? He's right about that. He's also right about $60 million of outside money landing on your opponent's heads makes your money out of politics message sounds less like a slogan and more like a receipt. He's right. So he's not stupid. He's maybe not even lying to you. Here's the problem. The label was never the thing. The room is the thing. A man's convictions tell you what he intends. His friends tell you what he'll be able to do, what he's willing to do. Which brings me to, we've been here before, 1948. A man, I bet 10 bucks, most people have never thought about even once, maybe never even heard of, Henry Wallace. This was Franklin Roosevelt's vice president, third term. Before that, he was the Secretary of Agriculture. Before that, he was a plant scientist who developed hybrid seed corn and quietly did more to feed the human race than most people who have won medals for it. Decent man, brilliant guy, dropped from the ticket in 1944, fired from the cabinet in 46 for saying we should get along with the Soviets. What a surprise. By 1948, he had enough of Harry Truman and he ran for president himself on a brand new third party. So when people asked Henry Wallace what he was, he said, I'm a progressive capitalist. El Saeed. I'm a progressive capitalist. And he rejected the other word flatly, communist socialist. Nope. Then the Communist Party of the United States endorsed him. He didn't turn it down. Does any of this sound familiar? He didn't go looking for it either. Understand, he didn't look for it. But when it arrived, he took the view that if a man wants peace, you don't ask him for his papers at the door. So they came in. They organized. They filled halls. They filled seats on committees. They wrote language, you know, into a platform. And it worked for a while. Late in 1947, polls had Wallace over 20% of the American electorate. By July 48, his convention finished up at Shide Park in Philadelphia, big league baseball park. 32,000 people in the stands to hear him accept election night. You know how much he got? 2.4%, fourth place, behind the segregationalists. Now, here's that's the part that people know. Here's the part that people don't know. 4 years later, September 1952, Henry Wallace published an essay called Where I Was Wrong. Okay. He wrote that the biggest mistake had been failing to denounce the communist takeover of Czechoslovakia in February of 1948, 5 months before the ballpark. He wrote that he had not accounted for the ruthlessness of the Moscow-trained men. He called Russian communism utterly evil. But by the time he wrote it, the party he had founded was no longer his. He'd walked away in 1950. The people who came in the door because they wanted peace were still there, still holding the gavel. And they ran their own ticket in 52 that got 140,000 votes. And then the whole thing just fell apart. The Friends didn't cost Henry Wallace an election. The Friends kept building. He was the front man. He was the name on the sign. He was sincere every day of it. He was the last man in the country to figure out what the hell he was a part of. It took him 4 years in a war in Korea to see what James Burke

0: Okay. She wasn't telling me those boys were evil. She was telling me that a person becomes the room he keeps walking into, and that he always, always is the last one to notice. So ask it about the man on your ballot today. This is not going to change a single vote, but let's see if how things play out in the general. Because people need to see the friends you're surrounded by and then do the hard thing and ask it about yourself. Because my mom was right. Show me your friends and I'll show you your future. Good luck, Michigan. All right, back in a minute. Let me tell you about Relief Factor. Let me ask you a question. Have you ever been attacked by a ninja? While a grizzly bear was mauling you, at the exact same moment a freight train ran you over? It happened. Well, it never happens. But if you live with frequent pain, you're probably thinking, yeah, that sounds kind of like, that's about right. That's the thing about pain. It makes everything harder. Getting out of bed, walking up the stairs, carrying the groceries, you know, even sitting still can hurt. I know what that's like. I still have pain that is from my back, nerve pain that's just like so bad. And it flares up from time to time. I was walking down the stairs today and I had a bowl of cereal with me. And I thought, if my back seizes up right now, I am going to fall face first with this stupid bowl of cereal. And I'm going to have milk all over me and all over my face. And then I'm going to be super pissed and in pain. I don't like it. 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
0: So do you actually own what you think you own? Because almost everything you have now lives on somebody else's servers. All of your books, your newspapers, your photographs, your court records, your kids' textbooks, your own family photos. They're on somebody else's servers. So what happens if someone or something decides that one of those digital assets should no longer be available in its current form for you? Tomorrow, I'm going to do a special after show program. I'm going to do a special hour and unpack this dystopian reality that we are already living in and nobody knows it. 1984 is right now. And it doesn't take an army of people to do it. It is remarkable what's happening. And once you're aware of it, your eyes will open. And you will change things you do in your life. You will start paying attention to things. You will start... you will start living in a different way. You will, and it'll be a good thing, but you need to know. And so tomorrow, 1984 is now, right after this program. It'll be for insiders only. Got the chalkboard and everything else. It's something that you need to know and need to understand. And something we've been dealing with off and on in the news for the last 2 months. And I'm tying all of it together so you will understand what's headed our way quickly. Be somebody, you know, when you watch the news, people get frustrated because they watch the news and they're like, when did this happen? What is this? This is new. Mm-mm. It's been building for a very long time. And if you can see over the horizon, you can see what's coming your way. You don't panic. You don't freak out. And you can help others not freak out because you already know tomorrow's news today on this program. And we're going to do that tomorrow, right after the program, at noon Eastern time. You have to be an insider. So join, at glennbeck.com/torch, glennbeck.com/torch, become an insider, a torch insider now. All kinds of things that are available, including, the new, lesson and plan, for amendment number 9. Amendment number 9 is really

0: it's just so great. Amendment 9 may be my favorite. And our founders were so brilliant. You know, they put the Bill of Rights together, which basically says, no matter what anybody says, no matter what you're going to think in 20 years or 200 years, government does not have the right to do these things. You will never, ever, ever do these things. It's really, it's the law for the government. It's the handcuffs on our government. And the government and everybody else that wants power encourages us to forget about the Bill of Rights. But it's the one thing that sets America apart. No other nation has this. And Amendment 9 is, okay, we've got down all of these rights. And then one of our founders was so brilliant, they were like, you know what? Let's write down that these aren't the only rights. Let's make sure that just because we didn't list them here doesn't mean that the people don't have other rights that the government can't ever touch. That's what Amendment 9 means. You know, it's like your parents gave you a toolbox and they point out the hammer and the screwdriver and the wrench. Just because they didn't mention the pliers doesn't mean the pliers aren't in the toolbox. The pliers are in the toolbox and they're yours. Your parents gave them to you. So you can use them and nobody else can touch them unless you want to lend them out, but you demand them back. Okay. So Ninth Amendment says there are other rights in the toolbox beside the ones specifically listed. This right now, we are having a debate, and especially with socialists, that healthcare is a right. No. And Amendment 9 makes it very, very clear. No, that's not a right. That's not a right. Why isn't it a right? If I have time today, let me see if I have time. I think I'm doing it. Yeah, I'm doing it, I think, next hour. Where am I doing it next? Hang on just a second. I'm sorry. I just got a little. I think I'm actually doing it. I'll do it next. I'll go into Amendment 9 and how to win that argument. Because right now we're having an argument that parents don't have rights. There's no such thing. Parents belong to all of us, all of society. No, they don't. I mean, children don't belong to all society. They belong to their parents. And parents have rights. Amendment 9. Well, we need the right to health care. Well, no. Amendment 9. You don't have that right. What? How? I'll explain it coming up in just a second. And this is all in the lesson plan, and you're going to be able to get it, including a song, a snappy little number that is like really a pop hit about, you know, Amendment number 9. And I wrote these so your kids will, you can play them for your kids. You can give them to your grandkids, or you can give them to neighbor kids, whoever, anybody, and share them. And the idea is, I learned this from Schoolhouse Rock. Conjunction, junction, what's your function? I know how Bill becomes law because of those songs. And so I wrote a song for each of the 10 amendments that will just drill into your kids' heads, and they'll be able to sing along with it. And if they like them, they'll listen to them over and over and over again, and they'll know all the amendments, things that we didn't know. You must know the Bill of Rights. So, how do we argue that healthcare is not a right? How do we argue that, no, kids don't belong to everybody, they belong to the parents? How do we argue that with the Ninth Amendment? We'll go there in just a minute.
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5: Good morning, I'm Andy Betts. This is the 1030 Report. The 3 News forecast. Sunny skies today, a high of 85. Tonight, mostly clear, overnight low in the mid-60s. And for Wednesday, mostly sunny with a chance of afternoon showers, high near 88. The out-of-control Spokane, Washington wildfires have forced over 60,000 people from their homes and destroyed some 700 buildings. While no deaths have been reported yet, the fires are moving fast into residential neighborhoods where they pose a new, unprecedented risk. A Beechwood man will spend 6 years in prison for filming a boy using a restroom at the Great Lakes Mall last December. Joshua Yanowitz has pleaded guilty to pandering sexually oriented matter involving a minor or impaired person and voyeurism. Yanowitz will do his time at the Lorain Correctional Institute with no chance at parole. Toledo Congresswoman Marcy Kaptur and a staffer are recovering in the hospital following a Sunday hit-and-run crash with another vehicle. Toledo's police chief says he visited with Kaptur on Monday and that the 80-year-old was communicating and completely coherent. Police don't believe the driver of the other vehicle, who fled the scene, was the owner of the car. I'm Andy Betts. 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

Welcome to the Glenn Beck program. We have been doing these songs and these lesson plans for you and your kids, or, you know, your grandkids or whomever you have in your life, maybe even you. Honestly, our staff has learned so much just by going over these and using the lesson plans themselves and preparing them for you. It's the best thing about being a teacher. The best teachers are learning themselves, and then they're excited to share it. And we're so excited to share all these. We're up to the second to the last one, number nine. In case you don't know what number nine is, well, here, can we play the song? Play the song. This is what amendment number nine does.

0: So just because it's not written down doesn't mean it doesn't exist. Okay. Now remember, this is to tell the people this is to tell the government what rights the people have that you're never allowed to touch. Okay. You're never allowed to touch the guns of the people. They have a right to those and it's not to be infringed. You have a right to free speech. You have a right to all of these things. And, these are shields against interference. They are not vouchers that you turn in so you can speak, so you can have a gun. They're not vouchers. They're shields. That's really important. There's a difference between, a shield and a voucher or a claim check. Okay. Imagine you have the right to free speech, which you do. That means the government cannot gag you, cannot jail you for criticizing the government or force you to mouth its slogans. But that's what's been happening lately. You have to go along. And the government isn't passing laws because they know it would immediately be overturned. So what they've done is they've gotten into bed with public-private partnerships with media companies. And they've put pressure on people. Hey, don't say anything about the Hunter Biden laptop because of XYZ. And they go along with it. Okay. They can't compel you to do things. However, just because you have a right to free press doesn't mean the government has to buy you a printing press or give you free airtime on any network or compel a private newspaper to publish your op-ed. That's on you. It's a shield, not a voucher. The moment speech becomes claim on other people's resources, listen to this carefully because this is it. Once it becomes a claim on other people's resources, it stops becoming a right and it becomes a forced transfer. Healthcare and housing works exactly the same way. A right to free housing would mean the government can take the carpenter's time, the landlord's building, the taxpayer's wages, and deliver them to somebody else. That's not a retained right. What is that? That's a political decision to redistribute wealth. The Ninth Amendment was never meant to constitutionalize redistribution. Let's talk about parental rights here for a second, because these are the things that we're talking about. Free housing, free health care. You don't have a right to that because that forces the government to do something to other people. Now let's look at it takes a village. We should all parent each other's kids. There is no such thing as parental rights. Parents have a deep pre-political right to raise their own children, to decide their education, their moral formation, their medical care within obvious limits and of abuse and things like that. Courts have recognized this for a century plus because it's the kind of right that the Ninth Amendment protects, something the people retain and never surrender to majorities or bureaucrats. Now, let's suppose that there's 51% of the village that decides the village should raise all children and that parents can't teach certain religious or political views, or the state has to seize children whose parents refuse a political curriculum or medical protocol. 51% voted for it. We set it up to the people. The people decided. No, the vote does not create a new constitutional power. The parental right still stands as a barrier. That is the point of enumerated rights retained by the people. They limit even what a Democratic majority may do. Free housing doesn't have this kind of character. No one retained a right to live in somebody else's house for free. No founding era American would have recognized a claim as a natural right. This brings me to something else. I wrote this down earlier when I was thinking about this, or did I? There is, in our declaration, which you have to understand, the declaration is the precursor to this. That is the owner's manual. I'm sorry. That is the motto. That is, the mission statement of our country. All men are created equal, endowed by their creator with certain inalienable rights. It's what we're going to create. And then the Constitution is the owner's manual. It's how to build that. Okay. You take away the mission statement and that Constitution will build a lot of other things that do not resemble the Declaration of Independence and our mission statement. So it's vital that you have the mission statement there. In it, it talks about nature's law and nature's God, that you have rights from nature's law and nature's God. And they put those in there for a reason. You have a natural right if you can observe it in nature. If it's happening in nature, then you know that's natural law. The animals are doing it. I can do it. Okay? Well, wait a minute. We know that animals, we know that I've seen bulls, you know, they don't care. They don't care if it's male or female. They don't care. Okay. So I have a right to that. This is a really horrible example because this is all just moral. And so, but it's a clear example of nature's law, nature's God. So nature would say it's happening in nature, but nature's God has higher standards. So we first look to nature. Is it in nature? Yes. So I have a natural right. Does nature's God say, no, don't do those things because of these moral conditions? So you have to weigh both of them. So when we say we're a Christian nation, Judeo-Christian nation, that's kind of what we mean. Okay. It doesn't mean church. You have to go to church or anything else. It means we look to certain Judeo-Christian principles that say, no, there is a limit on these things. Okay. Abortion is another one. There is no example in nature of, you know, a lioness throwing herself down the stairs, you know, to abort her cub. There's no doctor. There's no lion doctor that they go to abort. Okay. So it's not happening in nature. However, they eat their young sometimes. They abandon their young. They abandon the weakest. So don't I have a right to abandon the weakest? No. Yes, it happens with nature, but nature's God says, don't do that. We are better than the animals. Okay. We have more responsibility than the animals. So that's your first test. Then you get down to, is this a receipt? Am I just turning in, a ticket to claim my rights? No, you have your right. So does the majority have a right to create free housing or free healthcare? No. A majority can pass a law that taxes citizens, that builds public housing or subsidizes rent. That's ordinary legislation. But it can also be repealed by a later majority. So that doesn't make, it's not a right. It's not a right. It's legislation. It doesn't become a constitutional right that courts must enforce against future legislatures. And it does not override the property rights of people whose money or land might be taken. If majority vote could manufacture new constitutional rights of this kind, then the majority vote would also manufacture a right to free speech suppression, or a right to confiscate firearms, or a right to seize children from parents who refuse to say whatever it is the mob says you have to say. The whole point of a written constitution with a Bill of Rights, including the Ninth Amendment, is that some things are placed beyond ordinary majority control. That is what keeps a country together. Because if it's only majority with nothing else, they will take your land. They will take what you own. They will take whatever is popular at the time. They will do. The Constitution sets limits on that, so you never go too far one way or the other. The framers understood the difference between liberty and spoils. Liberty is what you keep even when the majority dislikes it. What are spoils? Spoils are what the majority can temporarily award itself by taking it from the minority. You think of spoils from war. You go in, you conquer a people, you take whatever they have. That's not liberty. That's spoils. Healthcare and housing as positive entitlements belong in the second category of spoils. Parental authority belongs in the first. The Ninth Amendment was written to protect the first, not to constitutionalize spoils. That doesn't mean that you can't do it. You can find a way. It doesn't mean you have to be heartless. And the reason why we are having so many problems in this country is because we don't know who we are. We don't know what the rules are. This is like we're baseball teams that are going out, and none of us know the rules. None of us know the rules. And we just look to nine guys in the crowd and we're like, can he do that? Is that all right? Well, yeah. Five of them say, yeah. Four of them say, absolutely not. Well, if we don't know the rules, we don't learn the rules. We have no desire to learn the rules. We're just like, okay, well, five of them said we could. Well, why did the four say no? What do they know that we don't know? This is our job. You know, I was talking yesterday about police officers. You know, 1828. 1828 is when London got its first police officer. Before that, it was the community. If somebody was robbing somebody, all the neighbors, if they saw something, it was their job to stop and get that person, bring them so they could go to court, and then return the money to the person they stole it from. And if they saw it and could stop it, and they didn't, it was on them. It was on them. They were just as bad. They were like an accomplice. They're just as bad. But as we grew bigger and bigger and bigger, we realized we don't have time to police everything. We don't have time to do that job. So we lent people in our own community the power to do that for us. Now we look at that power, police officers, and we're like, yeah, well, they can, I don't know what they can do. Well, can you do it? Can you do it? Is it constitutional? Can you do it? Can you go over, if you were in a neighborhood and somebody moves in and you got an HOA and everybody in the neighborhood decides, you know, that guy just moved in. Do you know how rich he is? Look at him. Look at the cars he drives. Look at his house. Look at the way they dress. They've got money coming out of their ears. We don't have that kind of money. You know what? His HOA fee, make it four times what we're paying. Can they vote to do that? Can they vote to say, you know what? Go just take his car. Bill, I'm hiring you. You go take his car. All of us in the neighborhood say, you have the right. Go take his car and then park it in Bill, you know, in Steve's garage. No, they don't have the right. If you don't have the right to do it, the police don't have the right to do it. If you don't have the right to do it, the government doesn't have the right to do it, because they all come from you. You're loaning. Now, that doesn't mean you can go and build a jail in your own house because I have a right to do that. No. It's kind of like nature's God and nature. There are higher ideals. There are higher things. And we have decided as a community, we're not going to personally jail. We're going to take our vote. We're going to vote in a new system. We're going to take our money and we're going to pay for that system, and they're going to build jails. And so that's the way it works. You don't like it, change people's minds and have them vote it out. But it all stems on you have the right. And that's what Amendment Number 9 actually does. It says, just because it's not written down here doesn't mean it doesn't exist. All the people have all of the rights, all of them, and government cannot touch them. You can get this lesson plan and the songs and everything for the first 9 amendments. Next week will be the last one. It's not too late to start. 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Just go to, 250 Torch or Summer of 250 Torch? 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
12: When the dust settled, nearly 50 deals were made at baseball's trade deadline. Contenders making moves included the Red Sox nagging All-Star catcher Adley Rutschman from the Orioles, the Cubs grabbing starting pitcher Clay Holmes from the Mets, and the Dodgers, after the deal for Tarik Skubal, add another pitcher, Chris Bubich, from the Royals. Among the teams selling at the deadline, the Giants. Top players like batting champ Luis Arraez went to the Phillies, pitcher Robbie Ray to the Padres, and slugger Elliot Ramos to the Yankees, manager Tony Vitello.
13: Chaotic. This is a long day, a little bit fatiguing on the voice and everything else, but it's certainly part of the deal. And all we can do is move forward. It'd be great to keep some of those relationships.
12: The Giants played and won after those deals last night, beating the Rangers 5-1. NFL news, the Falcons and all-pro running back Bijan Robinson agree on a new deal. ESPN reports that Robinson's getting a 3-year extension worth up to $75 million with $51 million guaranteed. I'm Matt McCoy.

0: You know, so much of our world is common sense, just all based on common sense. And I think we have dismissed that. And I want to take a look at that. I'm talking about the Ninth Amendment, got me thinking about my mother and the things my mother used to tell me. All the common sense things that we learned as kids, they're still valid. Let me explain next.
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0: 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Though the headlines might change, the threats facing Israel remain. 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
1: President Trump doesn't plan to get involved. It's 11 o'clock. I'm Andy Betts. First, meteorologist Matt Wintz with 3 News Weather.
8: Wonderful weather continues this afternoon. Sunshine, low 80s, low humidity. Tonight we're back down near 60 with mainly clear skies. And then that humidity sneaks back up tomorrow. Partly cloudy skies expected by afternoon with some pop-up showers and thunderstorms. Rain chances continue through the end of the week.
1: Right now it's 71 degrees at your severe weather station. President Trump doesn't plan to get involved in the feud between Congressman Max Miller, who's being accused of domestic violence, and his ex-wife, Emily Moreno, daughter of current U.S. Senator Bernie Moreno. President said that this is a sad scenario that should be resolved by those involved.
9: It's a very sad thing, especially when you know somebody so well, to be going through that. But it's accusations, and I'm going to let them figure that out.
1: Max Miller was a Trump campaign aide before he ran for the Republican nomination for Congress in 2022. No bond for Edward Beseda of North Royalton, the 69-year-old charged with murder for last month's shooting death of North Royalton Building Commissioner David Smerick inside the City Services Department building. Beseda is accused of walking into the building, shooting Smerick three times, laying the gun on the counter, walking out, and waiting to be arrested. The State Department says it plans to close consulates in a number of countries. According to Reuters, the move, which is considered rare, will impact Canada, Japan, Indonesia, Cameroon, and Grenada.
10: After a busy day of dealing at the trade deadline, the Guardians get back to work on the field as they begin a three-game series against the Mets. 6:40 game time. 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Browns are back on the practice field today in Berea. It's practice number 6 of training camp. Home of the Guardians and Cavs. Mike Snyder, WTAM Sports.
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11: 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Highways are moving pretty well for you right now. Nice and light downtown on the Inner Belt. There is some road work on 71 South by the airport, just past Snow Road. The left lane is blocked. Water main break in Parma has Ridge Road blocked off in between Southington and Pelham. See any problems? Let us know at 216-986-8888. Pat Butler, WTAM Traffic on 1100 AM and 106.9 FM.
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1: Today, with Michigan voting, I've spent a lot of time thinking about my mom saying the words, "Show me your friends and I'll show you your future." And Michigan's about to find this out. In fact, the whole country is, in many ways. Hopefully, we don't have to go too far down the road before we really figure it out that we don't want those friends. This was a mistake. We just thought we were all in this together because we're all mad about something, and we don't want to live that lifestyle. Iran, we have called off the strikes. One of the reasons why the president said yesterday is somebody is leaking. Somebody leaked our plans for this strike to Iran. We better figure that one out. Where's the honor system in that? Speaking of honor, now looks like, you know, Politico was saying that our elections are safe. There's no way anybody can, you know, vote, you know, in the elections not supposed. And now they come out and say, well, actually, it's all built on the honor system. There is no such thing as honor anymore. And it makes me think, my mom, my dad, my grandparents, they had the answer to all of these things. And we didn't listen. We rejected them. And now, as I get older, I'm starting to think, that's the answer to all of our problems. I'll explain here in 60 seconds. First, let me tell you about Z Factor. 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Somewhere in the back of my mind, there is still a screen door, especially at this time of year, that slams at the front door. Wood frame, spring on hinges, pap. And it's right around dusk, and the street lights have come on. And somewhere down the block, there's a mom standing on a porch with a dish towel in her hand, calling a name into the dark. That was the clock. Nobody had a phone. We all just knew. I've been thinking a lot in the last few days about how much of what we actually use, not what I know, but what I use, didn't come from a book or a class or a man on the stage with a microphone or some boob like me. It came from people who said it so many times. It stopped sounding like advice and started sounding like weather, you know? Shut the door. We're not paying to air condition the whole neighborhood. Turn off the light. Money doesn't grow on trees. Because I said so. If your friends jumped off a bridge, would you jump too? This is the one that there was a body count on this one. I'm not mad. I'm disappointed. Oh, my God. You've made your bed, now lie in it. Nothing good happens after midnight. Finish what you start. Wear a coat or you'll catch your death. Eat it. Do you know how many children would be grateful for that? Do you know how many starving children there are in wherever? It's funny because we heard them so often that we quit hearing them at all. You know, they were background noise. They were the hum of the refrigerator. And you could have recited every single one of them at 9 years old. And you also, as a 9 year old, would have said, none of these apply to me. And then you're 15 and it gets worse because now they're not just noise. They're an insult. You know, now every one of them is proof that they don't understand. Grandpa says, use it up, wear it out, or make do, or do without. And you're thinking, they make new ones. You can get them at the store all the time. Grandma would say, pretty is pretty does. And you're thinking, Grandma, that's not how high school works. Hey. Your dad tells you, look a man in the eye, give him a firm handshake. And you think, that's a costume. Some old ritual thing that they do. Your mom tells you, write a thank you note. Not a text. Write it out. Stamp it. Put it in the mail. And you'd rather do almost anything else than that. And then you leave. You move out. And here's what nobody tells you about leaving. It doesn't feel like freedom for very long. It feels like freedom for about 6 weeks. And then you get the apartment with the bad carpet and the neighbor who's up at 2. And you find out that all those rules you were straining against were also load-bearing. And you take them out one by one. And the whole thing sags. You're 23 and you get the flat tire or the bad diagnosis for somebody that you love. Or you get fired. Or the person you were sure was the one is suddenly not sure about you. And you're sitting on the floor of a place that doesn't feel like home. It's 1 a.m. and out of nowhere, your mother's voice comes up through the floorboards and says, it'll look better in the morning. And you want to argue with it, but you can't. Because she was right. Damn, she was right the whole time. It actually does look better in the morning. Not fixed, but better. And Mom never explained the mechanism to you. She never cited a study. She just said it every time you cried. And then one night when she wasn't there, it showed up and did the job anyway. Somewhere along the way, we decided that wasn't enough. It just wasn't enough. That because I said so was primitive. We needed a philosophy behind it. So we went and we got one, several actually. And we got the experts. And I'm not against experts. I want a real one flying my plane and, you know, cutting on my knee. But we took people who had never met our child, never sat at our table, never watched that kid at 4 a.m. with a fever, and we let them tell us how to raise them. We sat down all of the stuff our grandma and our mothers knew because it didn't come with footnotes. What did they know? Say please. Say thank you. Say I'm sorry. And mean the second half. Do it right the first time. Leave it better than you found it. Your word is your bond. Which is the whole legal system in what, 5 syllables? Nobody owes you anything. Hard work never killed anybody. Show up early. Go outside. You're not tired, you're bored. Every one of those is a load-bearing wall. And we knocked them all out to open up the floor plan because that's what we wanted. And then one day, and this is the day, this is the one I remember. One day you're standing in your own kitchen and your own kid does something and you open your mouth and your father comes out. Word for word, same cadence, same pause before it. The exact same sentence you swore and everything you would never say to a child of yours. And there's that half a second where you're absolutely horrified. I've just become my father. And then there's that half second after that where you realize, my God, my dad was right. This is true. It's always been true. He wasn't being lazy. It's just the truth. He'd gotten so far down the road to know that some things don't have a longer version. It's just it. I've been thinking about phrases. Political. I said earlier today, I think the best political advice my mom ever gave me was, show me your friends and I'll show you your future. That's what the Democrats are learning right now. It's my mom. I could put that into paragraph after paragraph, monologue after monologue. Heck, I have for the last 20 years been saying the same things. I should have just said that. Show me your friends, I'll show you your future. Because that's where they are. I don't think our problem is that we said those things to our kids too much. I wonder if I've barely said them at all. I think there's a whole generation that never got to finish what you start when you said it to them a million times, so it isn't in the floorboards anymore. Because every parent isn't saying these things anymore. There's nothing coming up through the wood at 1 a.m. when they're on their carpet in a bad apartment. And then I think,

0: We knew them at 9, and most of us are still trying to learn it. But we want to hear it from an expert. Why? Come inside now. It's getting dark. More in a minute. Not every dangerous situation is the same. 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
0: You know, while we're here, you just can't fake it. You just can't fake it. Trying to think what my mom would say about Tallarico. I mean, my mom, your mom, everybody's mom would know fraud immediately. If that were a friend and he started coming around and he had no Texas accent and all of a sudden he was like, well, howdy, ma'am. How are you? She'd be like, what the hell's wrong with your friend? What's Jimmy doing? I don't know, Mom. He's trying to suck up to a girl that he really likes. She's from Texas, and so now he's all Texan. She's like, tell him it won't work. Jimmy, stop it. Knock it off. I think that's what my mom would say, because he has gone all Texan. He is now lower tax. He's doing everything. He is sounding like a Republican. Remember, this is the guy who was like, only eat tofu. I only eat tofu. Now he's like, give me some more barbecue ribs. I gotta have me some more ribs. Howdy, y'all. It's like, where did you get the drawl from, Jimmy? What was happening here? So from the makers of Thune the Ballless Rhino, which, by the way, I always say I lead with my mistakes, and I have to lead, because I did something about Sophie Cunningham, you know, and women's basketball and women's sports, and I just have to say, I came out and I said, you know, no men in women's sports. I was wrong. I think John Thune could play in the WNBA. I'm just saying, I think he could. I think he could. But anyway, back to Tallarico. So we made a song for good old Jimmy, who's just like us. He drives a truck, man. He's just out Friday Night Lights. I'm just watching me some football. Here's a little song for little Jimmy Tallarico.

0: all the way back. I mean, he's had that draw all the way back to spring. I said Del Rico, Texas. So, I mean, you're a Texan, Jason. Is anybody going to buy this? Is anybody going to buy this? This guy is worse than Beto.
1: Oh, yeah, way worse than Beto. I don't think anybody in Texas is buying it at all. What I worry about just in the Tallarico election in Paxton is literally the Cornyn voters. It sounds like they are so, I don't know, spiteful or angry that they're willing to let a guy like Tallarico win in this election, which makes no sense to me. Mm. None.
0: Well, you know what? Let me tell you, Cornyn voters, we'll sure learn our lesson. And you'll be standing over there. That won't affect you at all. And you'll be like, I told you so. What the hell is wrong with you? What is wrong with you? I mean, you know, it's really, really important. It'd be every election, it gets more and more important to get out and vote. We are in the fight for our nation's life, and it is only getting more clearer. These guys, I mean, you know, maybe I could understand this 2004, even 2014. Not today. Not today. All right, more in just a second. Let me tell you about the International Fellowship. 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It's called the Chen Elderly Housing Complex. They rolled up their sleeves. They helped deliver meals to elderly residents. And over 200 seniors live at the Chen Complex. And many of them aren't even able to leave their rooms. The daily meal deliveries are not a convenience. They're a lifeline. One of the women they visited was Bella. She lives there all by herself. She looked at the people bringing the food and she said, I am so grateful for what you're doing. Thank you for not forgetting us. I'm so excited that you came to see me. Thank you. God bless you. These people really are in dire need. The International Fellowship of Christians and Jews does this. 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
5: Good morning, I'm Andy Betts. 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Your 3 News forecast. Sunny skies today, a high of 85. Tonight, mostly clear, overnight low in the mid-60s. And for Wednesday, mostly sunny with a chance of afternoon showers, high near 88 degrees. The long-awaited moniker for Cleveland's new WNBA team was announced this morning. The team will be known as the Cleveland Sirens. A hint to the new team name could be seen at Edgewater Beach this weekend with a sign stating, "Hear the call." The Cleveland Sirens are set to hit the courts in 2028. A man suspected of starting one of the massive wildfires threatening Spokane, Washington, will be in court today. Aaron Farinacci was arrested yesterday after a witness saw him acting suspiciously near where one of the fires started over the weekend. More than 60,000 people have been evacuated and hundreds of structures have been destroyed. The Cuyahoga County Medical Examiner has identified the cyclist who died after being hit by an RTA bus Monday morning as 53-year-old James Hendershot of Cleveland. The accident happened near Lorraine Road and Clark Avenue. An investigation is ongoing. I'm Andy Betts. 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

0: It's unbelievable. Absolutely unbelievable. You know, this whole grocery store thing, this is just a debacle. Just a debacle. These guys have no idea what they're doing. What a surprise. Wait a minute. You mean the guy who was a blogger before and living in his mom and dad's house behind gates? And then he did a music video. That guy doesn't know what he's doing when it comes to building grocery store chains. What? So they've come out and they're like, okay, so how are you going to stop fraud? Are you going to stop fraud? You know, not that fraud seems to concern anybody, except I think the average person. How are you going to stop fraud? Because if you're selling things at 30% cheaper, here's what's going to happen. Because it's just people, okay? If I don't have to show an ID, if I don't have to be on a list, if I don't have to prove that I need it, whatever, that I even live there, I'm going to go into that grocery store. Let's say I'm going to be a guy who lives, you know, just down the street, and I own a bodega, and I can go in without being checked or anything else. I'm going to just go send me and my crew in. We're all just going to go buy up as many of those groceries as we possibly can. And then I'm going to bring them to my bodega, and I'm going to mark them up 25%. I'll undercut my other, rivals in the supermarket business, but I'll make, you know, 25%. I'm saving the customer 5%. I've just taken that 25% from the city, but what? They don't care. They're not checking. So I'm just doing it. Okay. There's no law against any of that, is there? Not yet, I don't think. They better make one. And how are they going to check? Well, they're saying that they're not going to check. Well, kind of they're going to check. Mamdani could not even answer the question. Jason, pull in that clip you just played here a minute ago for the Torch Insiders.
1: How are you going to keep people from taking advantage of that, that deal, basically? And is there going to be a limit on the number of items that someone can take that are discounted at that level from that essential basket?
2: So our RFP makes very clear that this is a program for New Yorkers to be able to put food on the table, not a program for people to be able to make a quick buck through reselling. I'm going to pass it over to our EDC head, GPAC, to add some additional details.
3: Yes, if you look at our RFP for the operator, we are looking to make sure that we target New Yorkers, whether it be a sort of a library card exit, and also we manage who's buying and that is focused on everyday New Yorkers. So we are mindful of that, and so we're going to make sure that we have all the things in place to make ensure that that does not happen.
0: I'm sorry. I was just watching. It's like they're talking to first graders, so I thought I should get my goldfish out and just eat my first grade food.
4: What the hell's wrong with you?
0: What, you're going to put out a library card? Do you need a license or any kind of identification to get a library card?
4: The answer, yes.
0: My favorite, so it'll be part, like a library card.
5: Yeah, my favorite part, Glenn, is how she just said it so fast. Yeah, so it's just going to be a library card. I'm just kidding. But we're going to make it sure it works.
0: Yeah, okay. All right, so you're asking for ID. Okay, well, that makes sense because you have to know. Think of this concept. You have to know who's coming in. Are they qualified to buy the stuff in your store? It's a little like voting, but I don't want to confuse it with second grade stuff. So they're going to do a library card. Well, I don't know why they hate women so much, because married women, you're not going to be able to do it because maybe you've changed your name and you don't have birth certificate or any other form of ID whatsoever that could prove who you are. So what they said when they asked about the library card, who was it? The Post asked about this?
5: Yeah, New York Post.
0: And what did they say?
5: So they said, oh, actually, it's not going to be like a library card. It's more going to be like a savings card program, like if you go to Albertsons or Tom Thumb or something like that. Quick clarification there.
0: So like a Costco card, which I have to sign up for, and they have to know who I am because they just don't hand them out of the door. I don't have a Costco card. Oh, well, here's one. They don't do it that way. Or like an Albertsons card, where you have to sign up for it. I'm sorry, these goldfish are delicious. Well, we're talking, in about 10 more minutes, I'm going to roll a little carpet out and get a little juice box. I'm going to take a little nappy nap.
5: Interesting thing on this.
0: How are these people?
5: Yeah, they said they're not going to check residents because that was the big sticking point that they just completely flip-flopped as soon as we started killing them on social media over this. So for your savings card program, if you're not going to check residency, why even have a card at all? Because you can come from Texas and just say, yeah, I live in New York. Give me my discount card. There's no proof that you don't live in New York City. What's the even point of this?
0: See, this is the incredible thing. They know they're being hypocrites. That's why they immediately went, we can't do the library card thing. They should make it like an Albertsons card. Well, that won't really work either. Let's just check. Are they from New York? No, we can't check because then again, they know they're looking hypocritical. And they know it doesn't work if you don't have some system in place to make sure. Otherwise, everybody will just come in from everywhere and they'll buy those 25 or 30 products that are 30% off and they'll leave. And some of them will go and resell them. Some of them are going to take the food from New Yorkers and they'll be from New Jersey and they happen to be in the city all the time. So why not stop by the grocery? Hey, stop by the grocery store and get that 30% meat. That's 30% off. Go get that meat. I'll go do the grocery shopping for everything else. And the whole system fails. This is the incredible. You have to be able to have some common sense. You have to have a system that works. This is why communism and socialism always fails. Because once you apply common sense to it and you're being held to it, well, it's got to be a success. So, okay, well, yeah, well, we're going to do that, just not that. Well, then what? Then how are you going to make that happen? Well, we're going to come up with something that's better than anything anybody has ever come up with before to check ID, except we're not going to check ID. Okay. These people are just boobs. They're just boobs. And again, I really don't get it. I don't understand how more people can't see. You know, here's the good thing. I think people are beginning to. I think they're beginning to. And we're in the primaries now. And so who votes in the primaries? Because I learned this because of the Tea Party. Well, the Tea Party, they're just all electing. What they're doing is they're going out and they're rallying around all these extremists. And these extremists are never going to win in the, in the general. They're just never going to win because people need the moderates in the general. Oh, okay. All right. Well, you don't have any moderates. You know, once a communist, always a communist. Once a socialist that says, I want to get rid of the Senate and the Supreme Court, that kind of sticks with you. You know, I have a hard time clawing that one back. Now, let's just see if Americans are still awake enough to go, yeah, that doesn't make any sense. Because this doesn't make any sense. This just doesn't make any sense. Does it? Jason, let's quick, in the few minutes that we have left, would you quick give me an update on what the hell is happening with who's leaking? The Pentagon is leaking? Somebody in the Pentagon? Is it? What's happening? Our war plan, this was said by the president yesterday. And the president was having a press conference and he was going to say, he said that what's coming next will be the biggest bombing campaign since World War II. That's pretty significant. He said it will decapitate. Well, don't use that word unless you actually mean it and it's going to happen. I don't think it will, but, so he said, we had to call it off. Because Saudi Arabia asked us to call it off, and some of the, you know, the Oman and everybody else asked us to call it off, give it more time for a little bit more peace. But then I hear that, because he said it, and also somebody leaked our plans. What? Wait, what? Can you say that again? What happened?
5: Yeah, the president said that they were looking at one of their largest strikes on Iran. And most of the news went towards the Iranians going back to the president, supposedly calling the president and saying, begging him to do a deal. So he halted those strikes. But then he also said that one of the reasons why they came to him begging for a deal is because they had every single detail about these military strikes that were about to happen. So somebody leaked something, and I don't think this is getting enough news because we don't know who. The president didn't go further into that. So we don't know if it's someone suspected within the administration, within our government. military, or if it's foreign, if this was from one of the Gulf kingdoms, for instance, like Saudi Arabia, Qatar, places like that. Saudi Arabia has been lobbying the president not to attack. And that's been all over the media lately. So they're against us on this. So whoever did this leak needs to be dealt with in some way. And it goes far beyond even this. There, we've been hearing for, you know, for weeks now that all these different sources, they're saying sources say that we are critically low on air defense interceptors. And Reuters today said the U.S. has used virtually all of its long-range precision missiles during the Iran war. How is this information getting out? This should be top secret information. Something smells very, very badly.
0: Let me take a break, and I want to ask your opinion as a service member, what you think of this. Senior officials at the U.S. military command carrying out Donald Trump's war in Iran came in an email. It said, "We need ideas." I'm going to read this email to you, and I would love your opinion on this because it sings to me, but I think it also signals something to others that don't understand out-of-the-box thinking that is not good. Did you read this email, Jason? Jason, can you hear me? Did you read that email?
5: Yes. I did. It doesn't sound unlike how, you know, it doesn't sound out of the ordinary to me. It's the ordinary, ordinary thing sounds like that it's right, actually getting out.
0: Let me read it to you and see what you think. We'll do that in 60 seconds. First, Super Sure.
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0: All right. So I want to go back to what we were talking about, the situation with Iran. The president has come out and, a memo has been released where it says, and it went out to the military, we are looking for new ideas. Basically, if anybody has any good ideas that are, you know, out of the box on how we can defeat Iran, email us, call me. And I think this is really quite brilliant myself. I think, you know, how many times have you been in a company where like, we could fix this thing? We can fix this thing. We all know, but will they ask us? Nope. So I don't know exactly who this email went to, Jason. Did it go to, who did it go to? Did it go far enough down the chain? No, it's just in the upper level.
1: I don't know who it went to. I don't have any information on that.
0: And, but has this happened before? Are we do we do this all the time?
1: This, I mean, I've never been at that level, so I would assume that happens at that level. But I you know, kind of look back on, like, you know, how commanders place a lot of, emphasis on small unit tactics and letting the, you know, NCOs innovate. And they make a lot of, you know, command decisions on the infantry level, at the base level. And they rely on the people with the experience to do things. That's what makes our military so great. And I see this as just kind of like at a macro level, them doing the same thing. I don't think that it's out of the ordinary. But if you're looking at a situation where Iran is attacking ships in the Strait of Hormuz, we are doing strikes on different positions to try and stop them from doing that. They're looking into, from what some people have said, and looking into also doing a ground or a ground blockade, which is one of the proposed tactics that they might switch to. You're going to want to want lots of opinions on how to pull that off. That's all I see on this. I see them probably already having a plan in place, but just seeing if some of their other experts within all levels of the military have something more to contribute than they're open to. I see that is.
0: Yeah, personally, I don't have a problem with it, but I've never read that before, and so it stuck out to me. One last thing, we don't have much time to talk about this. Maybe we'll get into it tomorrow. Minnesota, Michigan, South Dakota, we now know that Iran has tried to hack into their water systems. Iran is not a primitive society. And they can hack in. And apparently the federal government has said, expect more. They hack into our water systems. That's a whole different universe that we're in right now. And I don't think people really understand how dangerous this situation is. And by the way, Minnesota and Michigan, South Dakota, these are just the states that either haven't updated yet or won't follow the Homeland Security advice to change and upgrade your system. They're easy to hack, and Iran is trying. More on this tomorrow. May God save the Republic.
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0: When it comes to supplements, two things matter most. 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
2: 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It's 12 o'clock. I'm Andy Betts. First, meteorologist Matt Wintz with 3 News Weather.
11: Sunshine continues here as we roll throughout our Tuesday afternoon. Manageable humidity as well. It is just really comfortable outside. Low 80s for highs. Tonight back down near 60 with mainly clear skies. And then humidity comes up tomorrow, and so do our storm chances. We'll have some pop-up showers and thunderstorms later in the day. Otherwise, just muggy. We're in the mid-80s for highs on Wednesday.
2: Right now, it's 75 degrees at your severe weather station. It's been something the city has been waiting for more than a year. The name of the new WNBA franchise here in Cleveland. The team will be called the Cleveland Sirens. The new moniker embodies the energy, resilience, and unapologetic passion that define Northeast Ohio, according to the organization. President Trump says a new round of talks with Iran will represent their last chance to make a deal. On Monday, the president said, "I want to give them every last chance before decapitation." He also called the Iranian regime unbelievably duplicitous after they denied that talks were taking place yesterday. Discussions to replace Congressman Max Miller are intensifying despite his refusal to step down amid domestic abuse allegations against his ex-wife Emily Moreno, daughter of current U.S. Senator Bernie Moreno. Meanwhile, President Trump doesn't plan to get involved in the family dispute, saying yesterday that this is a sad scenario that should be resolved by those involved.
12: After a busy day of dealing at the trade deadline, the Guardians get back to work on the field as they begin a 3-game series against the Mets. 6:40 game time. You can hear it right here and free on the iHeartRadio app. Guardians trail the White Sox by 3 in the division while holding the final wild card spot. Browns are back on the practice field today in Berea. It's practice number 6 of training camp. Home of the Guardians and Cavs. Mike Snyder, WTAM Sports.
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13: 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Looking good downtown on your highway drive on the inner belt. You're up to speed. Things are moving pretty well. A little heavy with road work in Lorain County on 90 West after Route 57. There is some left lane work by the airport on 480 East near Clegg, and also some left lane work on 71 South after Snow Road, and a crash reported in Summit County on the Turnpike westbound before Route 8. Pat Butler, WTAM Traffic on 1100 AM and 106.9 FM.
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0: The Tuesday edition of the Clay and Buck Show. A lot of big stories to follow. We have got Michigan primary day. Haley Stevens going up against Abdul El-Sayed on the Democrat side. They will face on the Republican side Mike Rogers. And Abdul El-Sayed is right now, Buck, a 98% according to the prediction markets to win, which means the far left wing candidate is likely to be picked today by Michiganders. And that will then lead to, I believe, a very winnable race for Mike Rogers. Also, Republicans selecting their GOP nominee for governor. John James is favored in that race to be the Republican nominee. That is an open seat after Gretchen Whitmer is term limited out. So we will be talking some about the fact that that is going on and what the significance of the Michigan primary vote could tell us about how popular the Democrat socialists are outside of places like Los Angeles, New York, certainly, and other big blue locales. What is going to play in a purple state? We've got a crazy, speaking of purple states, we've got a Francesca Hong, who is emerging as one of the craziest potential major party nominees that we have seen in a very long time, as she is favored to be the Democrat nominee in the state of Michigan. And a little bit of a panic is starting to set in there. Buck, super positive right off the top. Record high stock prices. As I am talking to all of you this morning, never before have your 401ks, have your stock holdings been more valuable. S&P 500 surging to, as we speak, a new all-time record high. We also have the Dow Jones at an all-time record high. And Buck, just tooting our own horn a little bit here, back in April of 2025, which wasn't very long ago, economic geniuses of the expert class told all of us that the economy was headed for a recession and things were going to collapse. At that point in time, the S&P 500 had dropped to around 5,000. On this program, last year in April, we said, hey, it's probably a good time to buy stocks. Don't listen to the panickins out there. Don't allow yourself to be motivated by emotion here. At a minimum, hold on to your stocks. If you have extra money on the side, this would be a good time to buy. Stock prices up nearly 3,000 points in the S&P 500 since that day. Well over 50% returns just in the past year. Now, what is the stock market going to do on a day-to-day basis? Nobody knows. But over time, you're going to make about 10% a year in S&P 500 index funds. And if you are a stockholder, if you have retirement accounts, if you have a 401k, if you have opened a Trump account for your young children out there, as many of you have, grandchildren as well, like Buck did for his own one-year-old, it is a good time to be invested in America. Things are very positive out there when it comes to stock market prices as we begin the show today. It's a lot of positivity for you, Buck. Is that setting off your negativity alarm bells? Is that too much positive news right out of the gate here?
1: Yeah, I'm hearing people say that the Texas Senate seat is going to be competitive, Clay. I'm hearing crazy talk. By the way, we have Ken Paxton joining us.
0: Yes.
1: That's what we call a tease in the business. We have Ken Paxton joining us to dispel these rumors, although he does want as many of you to show up as possible for that Senate race to vote for him. But he, I'm sure, is going to give us a different take than what the Democrat media has been saying about that race. We've got the Michigan Senate race today. We have the Wisconsin gubernatorial candidate who is a total whack job. Okay. A really Looney Tunes level candidate. And she could win. She well could be the next governor of Wisconsin, and obviously that affects what is a very important, a critical toss-up purple state for the next election cycle for president, plus more people talking about Clay's $10 million WNBA offer. So we have a lot of things to get to. I will also note, thank you for joining us for the live stream yesterday. Sorry the live stream didn't get so live, but we do have on YouTube a special with our friend Aaron Wexler. By the way, her name is spelled A-R-Y-N-N-E, and she says, her only request, Clay, is for our audience to follow her on Facebook. I said, really, Facebook? She said, yes, please follow Erin Wexler on Facebook. But it's a great interview. We talked to her for a while after the show. You should go check that out on YouTube. That's the place to find it, because we continued the show after the show. Now, Clay, it is dealer's choice. By the way, it's very true that the stock market is super high. It is a moment where I think it's worth reminding people, by the way, Bitcoin down 50% from its high. Bitcoiners are having a rough one. I have never been some people. Here's what I don't want to make this divert our segment here into crypto talk. I've never been a crypto person. I owned a little bit for a short period of time. It went up and I sold it because I fundamentally I'm not a believer. And I think the fact that you're even using terms like belief, like people out there are saying they are crypto believers, when it's about your money and it's about investing, you should be able to explain why you're in it, why it makes sense, and why you know, what you just said, Clay, bet on America. This is really straightforward. America is the greatest wealth generation machinery ever on the planet, period, full stop. It's not even close. So you're betting on the horse that has won more races than any other horse ever, right? I think that's a pretty safe place to be. Doesn't mean it's going to necessarily pan out, but it's a smart bet. A lot of the stuff that people have been sold on with the doomerism out there of, say, oh my gosh, we're going to have a total collapse and everything else of our economy and of the dollar, and they rush into this crypto stuff. I'm not a believer. So Clay, I just want to reiterate what you're saying, which is bet on America, because if your bet on America fails, you're not even going to care that you bet on America, right? You're going to have other problems. The world is going to be in a scary, scary place. Trust me. You know, if the treasury bond becomes worthless, you're going to care about how much drinkable water and how much ammunition you have, truly. So with that in mind, Clay, I would say also AI is going to increasingly become very positive and productive for all of us, and that's a really good thing. So I'm taking some of your positivity, and then I am turning it into the reality of some of these lunatics out there. I'm gonna do this as artfully as I can.
0: I think we should play. I saw this and I shared it, and I do think that this is a representative sample jumping in, because I'm pulling up the same quotes that you are. This is, I think, indicative of how crazy this Francesca Hong candidate is for Democrats. She's going to be their nominee for governor. And she went on with Caitlin Collins last night on CNN. And Caitlin, she said, Francesca Hong did, that Thanksgiving should be canceled and it was a racist holiday and we should not celebrate it anymore. This is what the Democrat candidate for Wisconsin governor said, Buck. Here she is, cut eight. Caitlin Collins said, hey, you said this crazy thing in the past. Would you now like to say maybe canceling Thanksgiving, not the right way to go? Listen to this Kamala Harris word salad-esque answer where she basically says, yeah, I mean it. Cut eight.
2: Do you still believe that Thanksgiving should be canceled?
3: I'm a chef, and one of the first meals that I made that was for the community when I was 16 was a Thanksgiving meal. You know, I always think my hospitality background in owning a restaurant for 7-8 years, that bringing folks around the table to share conversation and build community is always a good thing. But Thanksgiving is also a time that's incredibly painful for many people in our communities. And so I think there I wanted to make sure that people understood that there are multiple views, but you know, views can evolve. And the position that I'm running for right now, and I think my background as a chef, will actually help me become a better governor that's able to bring more people to the table.
0: This is one of the worst answers I've ever heard. First of all, Buck, and I will open this up, 800-282-2882. Have you ever heard anyone say that Thanksgiving is an incredibly difficult time for them? And I don't mean when you've had a lost loved one in your family and you're sitting at the table and you're thinking, man, a lot of times holidays can be difficult because of lost family members, lost friends. That is not what I'm talking about. That Thanksgiving itself is a traumatic experience because of American. I've legitimately never heard anyone actually say this. I'm just curious. Have you? Like, I feel like I know a lot of left-wing people. I've never actually heard anyone make the argument that Thanksgiving should be canceled. I've never heard that.
1: She's taking what's usually the Columbus Day argument,
0: yes,
1: which is we need to weep for the indigenous people, the pre-Columbian people living in the Stone Age, as they were the literal Stone Age, I might add, in terms of technology. So we are supposed to weep for them. And that is one thing. I've never heard somebody say Thanksgiving is problematic. Although, Clay, in a twist of irony, it is people like Francesca Hong who make Thanksgiving painful by saying incredibly stupid left-wing things at the table about Thanksgiving. So we have now actually brought this full circle.
0: Do you think that she got Thanksgiving and Columbus Day confused initially when she was saying cancel Thanksgiving? Because I do think that she might just not be aware that Thanksgiving is typically not canceled. And I do love the fact that she tried to pivot to I'm a chef. As if that's
1: what I want to say is now, if anyone asks me, like, what do you think? Do you think Thanksgiving's problematic the same way they do with the biologists and trans? Be like, well, I'm not a chef, so I can't have a view on Thanksgiving. You know, I'm not a professional. Clay, she is a race communist. There's actually a very good essay. I was up last night reading it, and I want to give credit for it that I read. I think it was in Tablet Mag, but I have to track it down. Team, help me find it. A very good essay just delving into how race communism, which started really just more as a kind of a catch-all pejorative for left-wing idiocy online. I use it, though, knowing quite a bit about the history of actual communism. And this author, she did the same thing. That is what we are seeing. It is race instead of class infused in every policy, in every action, in every thought of government, of society. And it can never be fixed. There is no right. So it's an excuse for constant agitation and constant self-victimization, the pretense of victimization. And Francesca Hong of Wisconsin is a race communist. That is her ideology. So everything has to be seen through this lens of race. And what's fascinating is that the race communists are coming, coming about now in this country at a time when there are so many different races and new arrivals here as well, that how are they piling into the history of, oppression in America or the Native Americans? You know,

0: Why do you think after Mamdani became the most powerful, prominent Democrat in the whole country after winning the mayorship of the biggest city in America, being an abject race communist loon? Why do you think that like this woman's probably going to be the governor?
1: New York City is probably an 80-20 Democrat locale. Right. Michigan and Wisconsin is a 50-50 state. So I think the moderate voters who ultimately decide these elections, remember Trump won Michigan, he won Wisconsin. Ron Johnson, our buddy, is capable of getting elected in Wisconsin. I think that New York City is crazy, and this is actually where I would argue my suggestion that by picking a crazy left winger, it might actually lead New York City off the deep end, but be utterly destructive for the Democrat Party overall. So I'm optimistic that what works in New York City is not going to work in Wisconsin and Michigan if Mamdani-like candidates like Hong and El-Sayed win in Michigan and Wisconsin, then I will start to hit the panic button here because it would suggest that a candidate like that can win nationwide.
0: But that's what I'm telling you. I think they're competitive, Clay. I don't think they're a joke even in Michigan or Wisconsin. I think
1: I don't
0: this
1: know that
0: ideology is ascending.
1: I mean, it's going to come down to 2 or 3 points either way in a 50-50 state. But I don't think Hong will win, and I don't think El-Sayed will win.
0: But shouldn't it be a little alarming to you that 48% of Wisconsonites might vote for a race communist? You're talking about a goal line stand. Like this is something to celebrate.
1: This is not ideal. But if they had nominated a normal Democrat, I think Wisconsin would win. The Democrats would win Wisconsin, and I think they would win Michigan. I think they may lose both over the choices that they're making, which I do think are Mamdani influenced, but don't play as well there as they do in New York City.
0: I like this. You're going to have to keep this optimism up because I am very concerned about the midterms. Very concerned. So you're going to be our optimistic guy. I was not concerned about 24
1: for these nominees.
0: I told you guys almost exactly 2 years ago, Trump is going to absolutely kick ass in the 24 election. We are going to smoke these fools. They are toast. Kamala has no chance. I am very worried about this midterm. I will just tell you right now, I am highly concerned. I'm just expressing concern. I want the messaging to be good. I want things to be good going into it. 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
5: Just before midnight on Saturday, February 19th, 2005, Danielle Imbo and her friend Richard Patrone left a crowded Philadelphia bar. 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
9: Both of them weren't the target. 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

0: Welcome back in. Clay and Buck rolling through the Tuesday edition of the program. Michiganders voting right now. We'll come back and talk a little bit about that decision that they have, Haley Stevens versus Abdul El-Sayed. And Megyn Kelly weighing in, encouraging me to get the WNBA franchise bought, the Nashville Balls, and be the most inclusive team out there. So many of you reacting to that. We have some awesome talkbacks and clips on that as well. Plus, David Ellison, who's trying to buy Warner Brothers. We've talked a little bit about this. I love these media battles. He has a New York Times editorial where he says all the blue states are suing him because they're terrified of him just having a fair and balanced CNN. We will talk about all that and more. In the meantime, I want to tell you about our friends at the IFCJ. America stood by Israel as a government and a people. The International Fellowship of Christians and Jews was established in America decades ago. They operate on the ground in Israel every day, providing food for struggling families, emergency assistance, bomb shelters, critical support for those impacted by war. The fellowship's committed to Israel's most vulnerable, but they also operate in other war-torn countries like Ukraine. I witnessed firsthand the impact your donations to the IFCJ can have when I traveled to Israel a couple of years ago after October 7th Hamas attacks. Nothing short of a remarkable trip to be able to see the pure evil that took place on the ground that day. You can join me and Buck and the International Fellowship of Christians and Jews in praying for the people of Israel at PrayIFCJ.org. That's PrayIFCJ.org.
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4: Good afternoon. I'm Andy Betts. This is the 12:30 report. Your 3 News forecast. Sunny skies today, a high of 85. Tonight, mostly clear, overnight low in the mid-60s. For Wednesday, mostly sunny, with a chance of afternoon showers, high near 88 degrees. After more than a year of guesses and anticipation, the name of Cleveland's new WNBA team has been revealed. They'll be known as the Cleveland Sirens. A hint to the new team name could be seen at Edgewater Beach this weekend with a sign stating, "Hear the call." The Cleveland Sirens are set to hit the courts in 2028. The wildfires in Spokane, Washington are still raging with 0% containment. The fires have forced nearly 65,000 people from their homes and destroyed some 700 buildings. More than 450,000 acres have been burned so far in Washington state this summer, and one person has been arrested for arson in connection with the ongoing blazes. OVI charges are being filed against a driver who crashed through the front entrance of the Sabar's Euclid Tavern early Monday. The accident at the East 185th Street Bar happened at around 4:15 a.m. The driver suffered non-life-threatening injuries in the crash, though no one else was hurt. I'm Andy Betts. 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

0: Welcome back into Clay and Buck. So we are talking Michigan primary day today. Clay is really our resident Michigan expert. You know, not only do we live in different places and grew up in different places, and very different. Clay, a born and raised son of Nashville. Me, a Manhattan kid. Now I'm in South Florida. Clay stayed there, but he spends a lot of time in Florida. I've been to Michigan, Clay, I think twice, maybe three times. Have not spent a lot of time in Michigan. Have never been to Detroit, which is definitely a thing that I need to ameliorate. But Michigan statewide, so you can weigh in on you know, all things Michigander for us here. Michigan statewide primary today, just a few things. The governor, he got an open seat because incumbent Democrat governor Gretchen Whitmer is term limited out. I will say, we can put a pin in this for our conversation here, some of our Michigan listeners, we have some very robust Michigan audience. They say that we're not factoring in Whitmer enough for VP talk specifically, which I think is fair. So we can return to that. But in the Republican primary, you got John James, Perry Johnson, Michael Cox. They're on the ballot. Cox is on the ballot, and so is this other guy. He's suspended. They suspended though. So really, it's the main thing here is you've got that governor's race, and then you've got the Senate race. And in the Senate race, it's a very interesting stuff going on here. I think Trump put it well, Clay. Why don't we let Trump set the table here on the Michigan Senate primary for the Democrats? This is cut 13. Play it.
1: Well, you have a very interesting group. Who I really voted for is Mike Rogers, because I think he's going to be a great senator. But you have a communist versus a socialist. That's the way I look at it. You have a communist versus a socialist. It looks like the communist is leading. We're talking about for the Democrat primary. But for the Republican, you have a very good man, and he should be able to win.
0: A communist versus a socialist. Mike Rogers up against them. Here is the communist in that equation, Clay. Abdul Al-Sayed, cut 14. Listen to this.
2: Founded on the removal of a whole people. Founded on the idea that we could compromise on whether or not people as a function of the color of their skin could be enslaved by other people. Founded under the idea that all people are created equal, all men, but that only meant certain men and not women.
0: Yeah. It doesn't sound like this guy loves America, at least the ideals of the founding. He thinks that America is all about racism. Abdul Al-Sayed, like I said about the race communists, I would wonder how long Mr. Abdul Al-Sayed's family has been in this country, that they have had to suffer so much of the racism of 200 years ago. But what make you of this primary as it stands, good sir?
3: Abdul Al-Sayed is going to win. Mike Rogers versus Abdul Al-Sayed is going to be one of the most impactful of all Senate races coming up this fall. And I think Mike Rogers will have a very good chance to win. Now, a couple of things that are important. I don't believe, team, you can correct me on this if I'm wrong. I don't believe Michigan has elected a Republican statewide in the Senate since 1996. Mike Rogers lost by around 15,000 votes in 2024. Obviously, Trump won the state of Michigan, if I'm remembering correctly, by around 50,000 votes in a very close race. Couple of things that are going to play in here, and I do know the state of Michigan well because my wife is from Michigan. I had never been to Michigan before I started dating her, so I have since been to Michigan a ton. But I would be a bit like you, Buck, if I hadn't happened to meet Laura. I imagine that I would not have been to Michigan. I would not know that Northern Michigan in the summer is one of the greatest places on the planet. I would not certainly have gotten engaged in Northern Michigan and married in Michigan. So all of those things. My wife, Laura, still has a ton of family that is up in Southeast Michigan, so we spend a lot of time there. So I feel like I know the state pretty well within the context of that. And certainly my wife knows the state very, very well, having been born and raised there. Here is what is unique about Michigan. There is the largest Arab population as a percentage of the overall population is in the Detroit area, Dearborn in particular. Trump actually won a huge percentage of those votes in 2024 because they did not respond well to Kamala Harris. Those votes presumably will all go to Abdul Al-Sayed. There is also a huge Jewish population in the suburbs of Detroit, in the Oakland County area in particular. And the question that will be paramount there is what will happen with that vote in the Jewish vote. Here's another part of this, Buck. The black voting bloc has not responded at all well to Abdul El-Sayed. In fact, Haley Stevens is getting overwhelming percentages of the black vote. How will Abdul El-Sayed be able to bring in large numbers of black voters? And then here is what I think is going to be incredibly key. In addition to the Jewish, the black vote, I cannot imagine that Abdul El-Sayed will play at all very well in the northern parts of Michigan, which are overwhelmingly red, overwhelmingly vote Trump. Will they show up in an off-cycle election without Trump on the ballot? This is why, to me, this race is going to be one of the most fascinating to watch in the entire country, if not the most fascinating race to watch in the entire country. So I think that's pretty decent analysis.
0: I think that was good. I think that was high level radio. Well done, sir, if I may say. I would just point us for a second back to Abdul El-Sayed, because I mused aloud. Remember, he's talking about how the founding of America was all about racism. And this is just he's giving a speech and he's talking about how it's all about effectively white supremacy, white people are bad, white people have done all these bad things. Abdul El-Sayed's parents came here from Egypt. They have no experience of the legacy of slavery. They are not black. They were not institutionally oppressed by this country. All real things, right? It is fascinating to me to watch non-white immigrants to America adopt this framework where they are aggrieved in a way that is specific and unique to the black American experience. In fact, our entire racial spoils system was one set up to be temporary, as it ended up being somewhat temporary, but two, Clay, it was for the descendants of slaves.
3: Yes.
0: People who could point to this country did something immoral and wrong to my grandfather, my great great grandfather, etc. Now we can talk about how that, you know, when do you decide that enough is enough? And what about people born today? And why should people being, you know, I oppose actually affirmative action always and forever because it will just create more problems. But put that aside for a moment. The son of Egyptian immigrants to America, I would be willing to bet, because they went through quite a lot to get here, that his Egyptian immigrant parents loved coming here and had a better life here than they ever would have in Egypt. I'm going to tell you something. Just going to help you guys skip to the end here. Egypt, not so great. I've spent time there, really dysfunctional, and the streets are very dirty. You'll see the pyramids, and you'll have a million people trying to scam you at the pyramid. It's not fun, okay? Egypt, there's nice parts of almost every country, except for like North Korea and Somalia. But Egypt, you can skip it. I'm sure they were very happy to come here, okay? And Clay, why does he adopt this narrative, though, in public of America rooted in all this bad stuff? It's rooted in all this bad stuff, but your family won the lottery, maybe literally in the sense of an immigration lottery, but your family won the lottery in being able to come here. And instead of gratitude, you give us lectures? You give lectures to the American people about how this place is so racist?
3: Yes, all of that I co-sign with. Here's why he's doing it, Buck. Because Democrats have convinced themselves this is how you get black voters to show up. And Abdul El-Sayed is deeply behind with black voters right now in the primary because James Clyburn and other black elected officials decided to endorse Haley Stevens because they think Abdul El-Sayed is not electable in Michigan. So this is the root evil, I would say, of many Democrat Party ideas, is they are all directly connected to the concept of identity politics as a guiding principle for every single decision that you need to make, right? It's the oppression pyramid. Everything that occurs in the United States is seen through the prism of who is the bigger victim, and that determines everything. And Buck, this is where I saw sports going. And this is why I got so frustrated it got to the point where you couldn't say, hey, I don't think this quarterback is good if he was black. Certainly Rush experienced this because he got fired 20 years ago for talking about this. You can't criticize an athlete because of his race, or you can't criticize the WNBA because it's a black lesbian league, because immediately left wingers line up and say, oh, the reason why you're criticizing that is rooted in identity politics, when ultimately America is a meritocratic country. The best man or the best woman should win, not the best man pretending to be a woman, but that should apply across all of society. And so I don't think Abdul El-Sayed believes this. This is the part that is particularly frustrating. I think to your point, he and many other recent first-generation immigrants understand better than anyone the promise of America, but they feel compelled as Democrat officials to not sell the promise of America. They have to sell the peril. They have to sell the victimized cultural landscape. And really, I know we got a lot of black listeners to us right now. This, to me, is what has led to the emasculation of many black men, because they're actually being told by the Democrat Party, you can't succeed in this country because the country is aligned against you. And when you teach weakness, you get weakness back as a result.
0: Well, I actually think this goes back. This goes back to the race communism piece in Compact Mag that I mentioned, and we'll invite it. It's Helen Andrews. We'll invite her on to talk about it because she goes through. I will say our analysis here, Clay, about the Israel Hamas thing was ahead of its time insofar as the American left just views it as a white versus brown struggle. American Muslims and Muslims around the world view it as a Jewish Muslim issue. But in this country, it's white and brown. And what white American Jews who are leftists, not conservative Jews, they already know this, what they don't understand is that they actually are going to be under constant pressure and threat from the identity politics framework, from this race communism that you and I talk about. That's why the Scott Galloway thing, I think, hit with so many people, where he's like, what do you mean? I support your Marxist redistribution. It's like, Scott, you're rich and white. They don't like you. They'll use you now, but you're a rich white Jewish guy. Eventually, they are taking you. Is he Jewish? I thought he was Jewish. I could
3: be
0: wrong.
3: He's male. Got to put the male part in there.
0: He's rich and white.
3: Like, yeah, I made a joke about this a while back, that it's like the worst. I was been a poor white guy my whole life. I've only gotten rich in the past couple of years. I didn't know that I was.
0: Yeah, he is Jewish, by the way. He is Jewish. I thought he was
3: the most hated person. You and I. Because I became a rich white guy, like after being a poor white guy for a long time, and now everybody hates me on the left. I would also point out that there are, this is something we got 100% right about October 7th, and a lot of Jewish people are still becoming aware of it, because they look around and they say, wait a minute, Jews are just seen as white.
0: Yep.
3: This is what a lot of Jewish people, they're like, wait, no, I'm a religious minority, and you're right. Jewish people have been more oppressed, arguably, in the 20th century than any group on the planet, right? I mean, I think if you had to go back to 20th century history and say which group, religious or ethnic or racial group, has been the most discriminated against in the 20th century, the Holocaust is kind of tough to get past when it comes to comparing them to everyone else. And many Jewish people marched with black people in the 1960s for basic civil rights. And a lot of them are listening to us right now who were historic Democrats. But yeah, after October 7th, you're finding out, no. Even though the brown people showed up, stormed your gates, murdered innocent women and children, innocent men in your kibbutzes, they took 250 of your people hostage, many of whom, as you pointed out, Buck, are not even white, right? But they're seen as white, as Jews. And so you're white, you have to be the bad guy. The identity politics prism does not allow brown people to oppress or attack white people. And so Jewish people are the problem here.
0: So the Khmer Rouge, another bunch of communist psychopaths who killed a few million people. The Khmer Rouge, initially in Cambodia, just to give you some of, there's the guy, the Black Book of Communism is a great book. I'm looking at it right now. I highly recommend it to you. You learn about a lot of what communism actually did around the world. Clay, the early days, there were intellectuals, Cambodian intellectuals, who returned from their study abroad in places like France of Marxist theory to help the revolution. And but guess what? The revolution decided that intellectuals were a problem. So the intellectuals who came back to give them the framework for the Marxism that they were then going to institute were arrested, tortured, and executed. That was like 1978.
3: Yeah.
0: Guess what, everybody? The revolution devours its children. This is what happens. The leftist Jews
3: about the French
0: need
3: revolution.
0: To wake up.
3: Robespierre didn't end well for him. Yep. Go back and read about the French Revolution a little bit. Eventually, and this is the Galilee part, eventually the revolution turns on you, too, and you're the last one to get decapitated. Look, perfect 10 mortgage. 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
3: Welcome back in. It's a quick turn here because we got so fired up talking about race communism and identity politics. We will head down to the Lone Star State when we come back. The Senate nominee Ken Paxton going up against James Tallarico. Ken Paxton, Republican Senate candidate, next here on Clay and Buck.
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5: Cleveland's WNBA team has a name right out of Lake Erie. It's 1 o'clock. I'm Tom Moore. First, meteorologist Matt Wintz with 3 News Weather.
11: Sunshine continues here as we roll throughout our Tuesday afternoon. Manageable humidity as well. It is just really comfortable outside. Low 80s for highs. Tonight back down near 60 with mainly clear skies. And then humidity comes up tomorrow, and so do our storm chances. We'll have some pop-up showers and thunderstorms later in the day. Otherwise, just muggy. We're in the mid-80s for highs on Wednesday.
5: It is 77 at your severe weather station. Cleveland's new team in the WNBA won't be on the court till 2028, but as of today, they do have a name, the Cleveland Sirens. The team's Allison Howard says the tie to Lake Erie was a no-brainer.
12: Lake Erie is our greatest asset for this city, and especially in the past couple of weeks, USA Today, all these national publications have finally taken notice of that. I wish I could have scripted that that was all a part of our grand plan, but it is amazing that the national spotlight really seems to be on Cleveland.
5: The team's name and logo unveiled at Rocket Arena. Cleveland Clinic, still one of the 20 best hospitals in the country in the annual ranking from U.S. News & World Report, but they're no longer one of the top-ranked hospitals for heart care, U.S. News & World Report saying it's a change in their methodology. President Trump saying he wants to give Iran every last chance before decapitation. He also called the Iranian regime unbelievably duplicitous after they denied that talks were taking place.
13: After a busy day of dealing at the trade deadline, the Guardians get back to work on the field as they begin a three-game series against the Mets. 6:40 game time. 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Browns are back on the practice field today in Berea. It's practice number 6 of training camp. Home of the Guardians and Cavs. Mike Snyder, WTAM Sports.
5: 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S&P up 111, NASDAQ up 547. 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I'm Tom Moore.
14: 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Things are moving pretty well on your highway drive right now. There is a broken down vehicle, though, coming over from Twinsburg on 480 West after Route 82. That's off to the right. There is some left lane road work on the east side on 271 South, just south of 90. On the west side by the airport, there's left lane road work on 480 eastbound near Clegg. Pat Butler, WTAM traffic on 1100 AM and 106.9 FM.
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0: Welcome back in. Clay and Buck rolling through the Tuesday edition of the program. We are rolling into the Senate primary season, the midterms in general, and one of the nominees that is going to be, we believe, in the United States Senate starting in January of 2027 is our friend Ken Paxton, who is on the program now. Okay, let's start with some of the numbers that are out there and let you kind of dive into them. I understand there is skepticism of polls. Fox News has James Crazy Man Tallarico leading you, Ken. I also saw another poll from a Texas location this morning as I was doing prep for the show, which had James Tallarico up. Do you believe you're behind right now? What do you think the average Texan knows about James Tallarico as we start to enter official campaign season? Do you believe that there is much still that you have to be done to make the average Texan aware of just who James Tallarico actually is?
1: Yeah, I think it is close. I don't know whether the numbers are, I've seen polls where I'm up a few points. I've seen polls where I'm down a few points. I think this is a close race, but we came out of the primary on May 26th and I had no money. So we've been trying to raise money so that we can compete on all forms of media. Obviously he didn't have the runoff. He had 3 extra months to raise the money. So he accumulated through Act Blue and through some very liberal donors from California, like $30 million. And so he's been up on TV. And that obviously is helpful to him. At some point though, we are going to be explaining to the voters what he actually believes. He's running from every position that he held in the Texas House, everything he talked about. He's running away from those issues. And I get it. His issues are not popular with Texans. He wants to fool the people of Texas about what he actually believes, what he's actually voted for. But when we highlight that, I cannot believe that Texas will support this guy.
0: We have been talking on this program quite a lot. You may have seen that I put $10 million on the table, for a boys high school team to be able to play against the WNBA. There's been a lot of controversy since Sophie Cunningham came out and said men, should not be able to compete in women's sports, which is a crazy thing that anybody would have to say. But James Tallarico, guys, cut 20. He says men and women's sports is just a culture war fight to tear us apart. I want to let you react to it. Cut 20.
2: I think people are really tired of these culture war fights that are designed to tear us apart, designed to get us angry. I mean, there are difficult issues trying to figure out trans athletes in sports. That's an issue where we could actually come to a policy solution.
0: Okay, what are your thoughts? Is this a difficult one? Do you think that that it's very complicated?
1: Not difficult for me. I mean, as a father of 3 daughters who competed in athletics, I certainly would have been opposed to boys, men in the locker rooms. I would have been opposed to them competing against my daughters. It's not a fair fight. And this is a guy that doesn't obviously have children, doesn't have daughters. So maybe he doesn't understand what it means to say this isn't complicated. We should be able to come to some compromise. There is no compromise. Men need to compete against men and women need to compete against women. And those two should not cross paths. It's just not fair to women.
3: Ken, thanks for being here with us. Wondering if you could give us a sense of the difference between you and your opponent, Mr. Tallarico, on immigration issues and what kind of things has he been saying about that? Because not only is Texas a huge state, so there's just a lot of population to deal with the illegal immigration issue. You guys are along the border. So where are you and where is he on this?
1: We couldn't be more different. And I would say that about every issue. Now, obviously now he's changed position on some of these issues, like the transgender issue. Suddenly he's not for that. He's changed his position on the border, saying he wants a secure border. But the reality is I sued Joe Biden and Barack Obama almost 20 times trying to protect our border. I'm still finishing some of those lawsuits, trying to protect our ability to build a wall and have border security and protect our people. He voted against every single bill that would have protected our border, whether it was money for border security, our own border patrol, whether it was, for helping, federal border arrest people for state law crimes, whether it was building detention centers, whether it was building a wall, anything that would have helped prevent illegal immigration, James Tallarico voted against. So that's the reality. He can say what he wants now, But the reality is he fought us as I was over there fighting the Biden administration to protect and work with the Texas legislature to protect our borders. He was doing everything within his power to stop that from happening.
0: The president endorsed you. You were drastically outspent in the Republican primary by John Cornyn. You just mentioned that you've been outspent already early. Talrico's been running a lot more ads. He's raising money mostly from outside of Texas. Do you expect President Trump, who has a huge war chest, to come in and be able to help you fight back with these ads? Curious what sort of conversations you might have had about that, because you've been one of his staunchest allies in all of politics. I know you went to some of the criminal trials that he was facing when a lot of people were running away from him. You've been defending him. And what sort of support do you expect from the Republicans? And for people out there that are listening to us right now and know James Talarico is a crazy left-wingers, what can they do to help you be able to make sure that Texans are aware of the stakes of this race?
1: Let me just start by saying I am a huge fan of President Trump. I think he's done an amazing job. And I know what I love about him the most is that he cares so much about the American people, and he's fighting to make things better for Americans. And it's the whole American first agenda. And I love that. I love that attitude. I love that fight. And I'm obviously would love to have financial support from as many sources as possible, from donors, from people all over Texas, from the president, from our Senate leadership fund. All of it would be helpful, given the fact that my total time to raise money from May 26th till the election is only 5 months. It's a challenge in the summer to raise money in Texas because a lot of people are gone on vacation trying to avoid some of the heat, as you know. And so we have a limited amount of time, and it will take us a while to accumulate. You said we're running limited ads. We're not running really any ads at all, because we are accumulating to spend that money more like mid-September on, assuming we raise what we want to raise. So we need help before that to compete with James Talarico, who had the extra 3 months, plus has the Act Blue network, plus has these huge liberal out-of-state donors from California that pop money in them. So yeah.
3: Ken, that's what I was going to ask you, actually. Can you give us a sense as to the scale? I mean, how much money is California and New York pouring into Texas to try to help Talarico?
1: I think more than half his money is coming from out of state. I would have to go back and look at the last report, June 30th. I know he received $10 million from a California liberal tech guy. And then of his $30 million total raise, there was, most of it was on Act Blue, which was mostly out of state. So I would say a very high percentage of his money is coming from out of state. And I think that makes sense. I think Texans don't necessarily believe in James Talarico, and they're not going to once they know the truth. So he is being bolstered by out-of-state liberal socialist Democrats, because that is effectively what he is. He's trying to act like some moderate Democrat. He is much more in the Mondani wing of the party than he is some moderate Democrat.
0: He says there are six genders. We've played that audio before. He believes that people are being too cruel when it comes to shutting down borders. He's not even a guy that enjoys eating meat. That seems like a really difficult proposition for Texas. And again, I think it comes back to a large extent on, do you have the ability to get all of those statements out for the average Texan to see? In particular, as you well know, a lot of people just aren't paying attention right now. And the Democrat crazy wing is so committed to their side that making everybody understand the stakes is sometimes one of the biggest aspects of this, right?
1: Yeah, no doubt about it. First of all, I'd love to know what the six genders are. I'm still waiting for him to tell us. This idea that he somehow loves meat now, when he was running a vegan campaign and he announced it wearing a mask, saying that it was, meat was hurting, it was climate change problems. So this idea now suddenly he eats meat is it's typical. He's doing the flip-flop because he knows that those positions were popular with leftist Democrats, socialist Democrats in the primary, but they're not popular with most Texans. And so he's changed his positions. But there's no doubt that there is a challenge of convincing people that we do have a close race. And it's largely about, funding the race. If people, I truly believe, if we have the resources to, as you said, highlight what he actually has said, his own words, his own votes, his own videos, his own interviews, I think we win the race by not, actually, it won't be a close race. We will win by a very decent margin. It's just a matter of getting people to pay attention. And as you know, where midterm elections tend to favor the party not in power, and they're motivated. We need to make sure every single Republican gets out and vote. If they don't, then we've got problems.
3: I'm wondering what your sense is for the Texans that you talk to, the everyday Texan, the rank and file, about how are they feeling about this economy, and how is that affecting how they view your Senate race, the GOP more broadly? Because President Trump is in charge. Stock market is at an all-time high today, but there's a lot of chatter online about people feeling the heat, or rather feeling the pinch from high prices for groceries, high rent prices. So how do you describe the feeling of the average Texan about the economy, and what do you think could be done when you're in the Senate to help?
1: Yeah, I do think it's a legitimate issue. Obviously, the Biden administration, when they were in office, spent a lot of money. They created a lot of inflation, drove up the cost of housing, drove up the cost of groceries, drove the cost of gas. If you remember, gas was very high during the Biden administration. So, you know, they did it on purpose by borrowing money and spending it and giving it away to all kinds of different projects. But it hurt the American people. And of course, with this war going on with Iran, we now have high gas prices again. They've come down. And so it is definitely having an impact, because gas prices, energy prices affect the entire economy. They increase the cost of goods in all kinds of different environments, including groceries and other things that people care about. So we definitely have some things to deal with. And I'm certainly hopeful that this thing with Iran can come to an end successfully. And of course, I don't have the intelligence on how that's working, but I'm very optimistic that President Trump understands this situation. He understands where America, what Americans are dealing with. And when I have the opportunity, we're actually going to announce an economic plan that I think will help. We're going to do that later today. So stay tuned on that.
0: All right, I've got the toughest question for you in the state of Texas. The coaches poll just came out for college football. I'm not sure if you've seen this yet, so nobody's been able to maybe get you breaking news. All right, so here's breaking news for Texans out there. This is the coaches poll. Texas Longhorns preseason number 4. Texas A&M preseason number 8. Texas Tech preseason number 12. SMU preseason number 20. Houston preseason number 24. So for state of Texas, 5 of the top 24 teams in the nation are right now ranked. Buck will have no idea on this, but for you, I'm putting you on the hot seat here. Which of the Texas top 25 football programs I just ran through is going to have the best season this fall?
1: You know, I am going to guess that, and it looks like the rankings have Texas with Arch Manning, I guess,

0: enjoying the scene with my constituents.
1: Amen. Good luck. Let us know how we can help. And everybody out there, Ken Paxton on the ballot needs to make sure that James Crazy Freak Tallarico is not representing the Lone Star State come January.
0: Well, thank you for having me on. We've got a fight ahead of us, but we're going to win this. I just encourage people to every day spend 5 minutes telling people about this race and telling them about the real James Tallarico, not the fake one that's running right now.
2: Ken Paxton, appreciate you, sir. 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
8: Daphne Caruana Galizia was a Maltese investigative journalist and blogger who spent her life fighting for truth, justice, and decency in a country overrun by corruption. 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

0: Welcome back in here to Clay and Buck. So, Clay, I feel a little better about the situation in Texas, despite the polls that have come out that are making it seem very close. Ken Paxton's confident he can get it done. He does need the resources. He needs the support of the Texans, who can show up and make sure that Tallarico, because I'm going to tell you something, it's bigger than just one Senate seat. If you have somebody as just bizarre in so many ways and kind of effeminately left wing in so many of his positions and as James Tallarico, and he is a senator from Texas, it's going to really, in a bad way, energize Democrats for the 28 election. I can tell you that. They've wanted a Texas Senate seat for a long time, and the money they're going to pour into this is going to be tremendous. And right now Republicans can feel a little complacent, I think, Clay. I think you can feel a little bit like, oh, you know, Trump's in charge in the White House and we have a majority and we're doing pretty well. This can change very quickly.
1: Yeah, I think all of that is 100% accurate. I also think this is a sign Democrats are pouring money in right now. And he is right. If you're in Texas, it's the hottest time of year. This is when you're on vacation. What really matters there is Labor Day, right? When everybody pivots from summer breaks, high school football season is underway, college football season is underway, people start paying attention. But I do think the committed cadre of left-wingers is going to show up and vote for their guy or their gal, and this is where having resources matters. And that's why I was asking the question about President Trump. I believe President Trump has $500 million in his MAGA accounts right now that he could theoretically be deploying. I suspect that he is in some way. Also, Elon Musk is going to start spending money. All of these things, I think, are going to factor in a big way. But, you know, look, there are going to be a lot of handful of races out there that determine the trajectory of the government. And Texas is one of them. And the Democrats cannot be allowed to win in that state, anything statewide. Lots of you listening right now need to get involved and make sure you're plugged in on everything having to go on there. 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
4: Good afternoon, I'm Tom Moore. This is the 130 Report. Your 3 News forecast, a sunny afternoon with a high of 84 degrees, mostly clear tonight, down to 63. Tomorrow, it'll be mostly sunny, but some scattered afternoon thunderstorms tomorrow. Wednesday's high around 87 degrees. State of Ohio has now recorded over 4,000 cases of cycloporiosis, the illness that causes digestive distress. State Health Director Bruce Vanderhoff says, don't avoid fresh produce, but instead take extra steps to protect your health, including washing your hands before and after preparing raw fruit and vegetables. The Cleveland Sirens, a siren, a mythical sea creature. That's the name announced today for Cleveland's expansion team in the WNBA, which begins play at Rocket Arena in 2028. The Senate Judiciary Committee voted 12-10 along party lines today to advance Todd Blanche's nomination to be the next U.S. Attorney General. That sets up a final vote in the upper chamber in the coming days. Primary election day in Michigan, Missouri, Kansas, Virginia, and Washington State. Michigan's Democrat U.S. Senate race, the main event, pitting an insurgent progressive against an establishment-backed congresswoman. I'm Tom Moore. 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

0: Welcome back in here to Clay and Buck. I present you for the speed cam, as we call it. But this is a good speed cam, no tickets. James Speed, right here.
1: Want to say hi to everybody? Say, dad, dad.
0: Can we say, get something? If you're on YouTube, you'll be able to see him. He is sitting on my lap right now. Clay can describe what's
2: soon
0: going
2: to be
0: on here.
2: 16 months old. Hearty, hefty, healthy. I think all accurate adjectives. Robust. Oh, blowing kisses now.
0: He likes to blow kisses. This is the blow kisses for the YouTube people. Blow kisses.
2: Oh, that is awesome.
0: Ball.
2: Ball. That's important. Yeah.
0: Yeah.
2: That's a sign that you're a little boy. You like to play with.
0: We have a copy of Balls right over here, and he talks about Ball. He
2: would probably be a big fan when he gets a little bit older of the Nashville Balls franchise, which is an incredible. Yeah, there you go. Smiling on about it. Got a great sense of humor already. We have our friends in the WNBA world, as the WNBA has decided to welcome men into women's sports. James will probably enjoy our friend. Yes, Megyn Kelly decided to weigh in on this and my attempt to buy a WNBA expansion franchise for my hometown in Nashville. Listen.
3: Clay Travis today of Outkick and now with Fox was tweeting he wants to start a league, his own team in the league. He wants to start his own team within the league, and it's going to be all trans people. I mean, all dudes posing as women. They will kick the asses of every team out there. I beg him to do it. Beg.
2: I'm in. Like, I legitimately.
3: The number one team, I think he's saying the All-Stars, the number one team in the WNBA, if they will play any team of high school boys, like high school All-Stars, he'll pay the winner $10 million. That I'm sorry, but that's what needs to happen. That kind of display, that just shows how absurd this is.
2: That is fun. This is everywhere, Buck. Here is Studio 6B's Damon Roberts, cut 4, talking about this as well. Play it.
4: So Cheryl Reeve is there with a trans women belong whatever shirt she's wearing, saying that it's basically okay for men to play in women's sports. If Clay Travis, who rightly comes out today and says, okay, WNBA, I want to open up a new team in Nashville and call it the Nashville Balls.
5: Right.
4: And it's going to be 100% trans team. First, most inclusive team ever in the country. That's, there we go. My franchise, where is it? My team will be 100% trans. The Travis-owned Nashville Balls will be the most inclusive women's men's team in NBA history. Stop discriminating against us. Where is my team?
5: Yeah, they want to belong.
4: Right. So these coaches are okay with this. Now, they won't be okay with that, of course.
5: Yeah, they'll never win a game.
4: For the obvious reasons.
5: Yeah.
4: Because if that was ever to come to fruition, they'd lose every game 600-0.
2: Buck, one more here as we have taken over the entire talking head space. Chicks on the Right, cut 33. This is them also reacting. Play it.
6: Clay Travis, first of all, was like jumping all over this. And he said, WNBA coach says men should be able to play in the WNBA. Finally, where's my franchise? My team will be 100% trans. The Travis-owned Nashville Balls be the most inclusive women's / men's team in WNBA history. Stop discriminating.
7: You know who should play on that team is Brittany Griner.
6: Yes.
7: I mean, clearly, she would be the first recruit. Clearly.
6: Clay went a little further and said, important announcement. I am upping my offer $10 million for a head-to-head basketball game between the defending WNBA champion Las Vegas Aces and a boys' high school state title team of my choice. Mm-hmm. If the Aces beat my team, I will give them $10 million.
7: Yeah, remember when they did this with soccer? And they played against like Megan Rapinoe and that
6: was
7: team.
6: A disaster.
7: Absolute disaster. They kicked the shit out of them.
2: I will say this, Buck. Absurdity oftentimes cuts through the noise. Because we can sit here and say, well, the chromosomal abnormalities, the average muscle mass. Like, you can run through all the factual reasons. Sometimes the best way to respond to absurdity is by layering another level of absurdity on it. Buck. A ton of high school boys basketball state championship teams have reached out wanting to play in this game. The WNBA Las Vegas Aces have been completely silent. that kind of tells you everything, right? The boys and their coaches are aware that they would dominate these girls, and these grown women would lose to a team of boys. And so it illustrates perfectly the absurdity of trying to allow men to compete in women's sports.
0: I actually think, Clay, I think the first part of your proposition for me is far more poignant, mockery or satire or whatever, because we've already had, we mentioned the women's national, soccer team playing against the U16. I think it might have even been U15.
2: U15 from only Dallas. And yeah, they crushed the women's World Cup winning championship team.
0: So we know that. I mean, we know that a team of skilled adolescent athletes who are men, or, you know, young men, soon to be men, whatever, would beat the best women's teams in the world in these events, because of strength and speed disparity. What I find so interesting about the Nashville Balls, and of course, beyond even just its fabulous mascot and the many other merch opportunities that it presents, by the way, I think we're really just scratching the surface here. As a matter of commerce, the Nashville Balls would do phenomenally well, and I think it would become kind of a lifestyle brand. But the other part of this is, on what basis would the WNBA, given its current leadership decisions and policies, on what basis would they allow or exclude somebody from being a self-described trans player? As in, could you have Charles Barkley put on a wig and be like, yeah, I'm a woman now, let's play? You know, how could they say no? What would they're not going to do like testosterone testing or any of these things. So I think that you'd run into is, what is the current, first of all, what are the current regulations for whether somebody would be considered a trans player who could play in the WNBA? And really what we need a trans player in the WNBA who is completely dominant and makes a mockery of we just need one. The team, yes, thing is fun, and I get why everyone's enjoying talking about that, including us. But all you need is one entirely dominant player, because we saw this in mixed martial arts. There was a male to female mixed martial arts competitor, and it was dangerous for the women.
2: Oh,
0: it was
2: course. Dangerous.
0: Yeah. They were being extremely severely harmed and beat up in a way that was not normal for women fighting against other women. And that kind of brought an end to that. I'm somebody who doesn't enjoy women in mixed martial arts personally at all, period. I don't think women's physiology is meant for that. People can get mad at me. I don't care. They're wrong. But nonetheless, that's the only way this goes away.
2: Yeah, look, I think that is a certainty that it needs to happen. Here's another fun thing. We're going to do Nashville Balls merchandise. In fact, I'm texting about making Nashville Balls merchandise during the course of this program. Let me hit you with this, Buck. If we brand the Nashville Balls WNBA champions, will the WNBA sue? And how amazing would that lawsuit be? If I would then get to depose the WNBA commissioner about trans-related issues in the sport, I'm basically just telling you that I'm going to set a legal trap for the WNBA to sue me and argue that my Nashville Balls team is not actually the WNBA champion, which will set up a series of profoundly absurd legal situations if they elect to sue over Nashville Balls WNBA champion merchandise. Here's the other thing, Buck. Do we have Aryna Sabalenka? Do we have the audio of this? The WTA, the Women's Tennis Association, has come out and said, hey, we're not going to allow men to compete in tennis. The NCAA, because Trump won the election and issued an executive order in the wake of Leah Thomas winning a women's title as a man tucking his penis into a women's bathing suit somehow. I don't even know how that works. It's just a patently absurd situation. Riley Gaines has talked a lot about that. All of these women's organizations that actually want to fight against it, including the Olympics, have just come out and said, we're not going to allow men who identify as women to be able to do this. All they have to do in the WNBA is say, the WNBA is for women. They won't say it. Here is cut five with Aryna Sabalenka, who is, I believe, the number one women's tennis player in America. Courage is contagious, Buck. In the world. Sorry, yes, in the world. Also in America. Here she is getting in line behind Sophie Cunningham and saying, yes, this is the right thing to do for women's sports. Cut five.
8: The WTA recently announced that players will take a one-time gender test. How do you feel about that? The first pro league to go in that direction.
9: I think it's really important to keep the fairness in our tour. And it's obvious that biologically, right, the men are way stronger than women. So I feel like it would be not really fair for the woman to compete against biological men. So I believe it took them a little while to make the decision, and I support it. But for me, I'm focusing on myself, on my goals, you know, whatever it takes. If they want to test us all, I'm happy to do that. It's pretty fair, and let's keep it that way.
0: And she's Russian, so she's not, you know, she's not subjected to the same kind of nonsense, left-wing wokeism on a regular basis. And also, they've been blacking out the flag next to her name for years. I think they still do that, as if that's going to teach Putin a lesson. It's not her fault that her country is embroiled in a very nasty war with Ukraine. She didn't start the war. But anyway, Clay, this is, though, I think it's even more important for tennis to draw this line, or rather more urgent, because, okay, if you're going to allow men to compete against women in tennis, first of all, it's very similar to if you have a high-level male college tennis player, he's going to pretty much smoke all but maybe the top 20 or 30 women in the world.
2: He would smoke them. We had this discussion. Yeah. I talked to a bunch of tennis players. They said any starting male college tennis player would beat Venus and Serena Williams at the apex of their ability beyond a shadow of a doubt.
0: Yeah, I mean, because they move faster, they hit harder, all the balls have more weight behind them. And the whole thing. But so think about this. You could be, I think the men's purse and the women's purse, by the way, which are equal in tennis. Now, I will say women's tennis is actually, unlike the WNBA, I think an excellent spectator experience. Like you can, and I think it's even better in some ways than the male experience of tennis, because people can get mad at me for this too. But the serve is such a, if you're a tennis player, the serve is such a big deal in men's tennis, and the points are much shorter. In women's tennis, the serve is much less of a thing, so you can appreciate the crafting of the points and you can kind of watch a little more, and you can follow it a little bit better than men's tennis. You're not hitting 140 mile an hour serve.
2: I would also add in, Buck, I mean, two out of three tennis sets is actually, for most viewers, way better than three out of five, because you don't want to sit and watch a 5 hour. Most people don't want to watch a 5 hour tennis match.
0: So women's tennis having equal purse, I have no problem with. Women's tennis gets great ratings, and women's tennis is a great watch. But I just think that if you're a guy, you could show to the U.S. Open, and you could just beat all the women and make $3 million, which is, I think, what the purse is. $3 million. I think that somebody at some point would be like, I'm going to grow my hair long, say my name is not Tony, it's Tanya, and I'm going to make that $3 million and laugh at everybody about it. I think you would have that problem. So
2: yeah, look, I think it 100% is necessary. I give credit to Sabalenka and others, and for brave women who are speaking out. But again, all the WNBA would have to do, this ties in with the clip we played yesterday, Buck, of Caitlin Clark. And you said, hey, you know, her deciding not to weigh in. She said the league should make that decision. That would protect all the players and coaches from having to take the heat. This should be a commissioner-based decision where the commissioner should just say, hey, biological women only, period. We're putting this to rest. We're never going to consider this any further. They won't say it. That's significant, I believe.
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0: Welcome back in, Clay and Buck. We are finishing up hour number two here. We'll take a bunch of your talkbacks and discussions. Again, good.
1: Do you want to take this caller? This caller is a caller right after Clay's heart right here. I think it's your twin, Tommy in Minneapolis.
0: Fire away.
2: How are you doing, guys?
0: We're great.
1: We're good.
2: Hey, I'll tell you, you're talking about women's sports. The best one is beach volleyball. I mean, I can't believe they even put that on TV. I feel guilty even watching it sometimes.
1: Thank you for calling in.
0: I will say, Buck,
1: those ladies are very fit. A lot of respect for the fitness level of the beach volleyball ladies.
0: Very, very fit. They play in bikinis, for those of you who may not be aware. And it's an Olympic sport now. I will say, and I don't understand this at all, as a former teenage boy, this is me speaking as a former teenage boy here. Did you have a girls? You went to your school did not have a girls volleyball team.
1: I didn't have girls in a classroom with me until I went to college.
0: We had girls volleyball, and I don't know who came up with the idea that girls have to play volleyball in tiny spandex shorts. It doesn't make any sense to me. Like, I don't know why they couldn't play in basketball shorts, for instance, or normal pants. I just remember thinking, this is whoever came up with the idea that girls basically play volleyball in bikinis. Even when you're like talking about indoor volleyball, I remember as a teenage boy being like, that person is the greatest genius in the history of mankind. And the fact that has now moved to bikinis for beach volleyball is certainly doesn't hurt their popularity.
1: There was a spandex for the women's heavyweight crew team in college, too. But I could tell you, not the same. A lot of armpit hair and Subarus. Not the same.
0: All right. We're going to take some more of your calls. We'll have fun in hour number three. By the way, Buck, in the prediction markets, you want some more positivity as Francesca Hong is now favored to be the nominee, the crazy we should cancel Thanksgiving woman. Wisconsin Republicans are now favored to flip that governor seat in the prediction markets out there. So we'll have some talk about this. Maybe there is some benefit to Democrats going crazy when it comes to sanity elsewhere. And more about the Nashville Balls, America's team. Final hour of the week. Tuesday next.
3: Speaking truth and having fun. Clay, Travis, and Bucks.
4: Ohio with the second most cyclosporiasis cases in the nation. Details at 2 on WTAM 1100.
0: There's a lot to do this summer. 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
4: Ohio has the second most cyclose psoriasis cases in the nation. It is 2 o'clock. I'm Tom Moore. First, meteorologist Matt Wintz with 3 News Weather.
10: Wonderful weather continues this afternoon. Sunshine, low 80s, low humidity. Make sure you make some plans to get out and enjoy it. This evening looks comfortable as well. Tonight, we're back down near 60 with mainly clear skies. And then that humidity tomorrow, you'll feel it. It'll feel sticky again. Partly cloudy skies expected by afternoon with some pop-up showers and thunderstorms. Rain chances continue through the end of the week.
4: It is 77 at your severe weather station. It is that disease that causes what some say is explosive diarrhea, and Ohio Health Director Bruce Vanderhoff says we've passed a milestone in cases in Ohio.
11: As of July 30th, our most recent data, we've reported 4,013 cases, a second straight week of significant increases.
4: That is second in the nation in cases of cyclosporiasis, only behind Michigan. Dr. Vanderhoff says wash fruit and vegetables thoroughly and wash your hands before and after preparing raw produce. The Senate Judiciary Committee has voted right along party lines to send the nomination of Todd Blanche as Attorney General to the full Senate. Republican Senators John Cornyn and Tom Tillis had been holdouts because of their dislike of President Trump's anti-weaponization fund. A siren, a mythical sea creature, and now it's the name of Cleveland's expansion team in the WNBA. The announcement made this morning at Rocket Arena, where the team will play starting in the summer of 2028.
12: After a busy day of dealing at the trade deadline, the Guardians get back to work on the field as they begin a 3-game series against the Mets. 6:40 game time. 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Browns are back on their practice field today in Berea. It's practice number 6 of training camp. 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
13: 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Broken water main in Parma, shutting down Ridge Road between Southington Drive and Pelham. Also an accident west 14th at Holmden Avenue. In construction, taking out the left lane 480 East after Great Northern Boulevard. Mike Ross, WTAM Traffic on 1100 AM and 106.9 FM.
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0: Welcome back in. Hour number three, Clay Travis. We are rolling through the Tuesday edition of the program. Ton of different stories that we are following. Let me kind of give you a little bit of a rundown where we are. Michigan primary season underway. The big one on the Democrat side. Haley Stevens versus Abdul El-Sayed. That is going to determine who runs against Mike Rogers. Also, John James going up in the Republican side of the governor's race in an open side seat. We have the two-term incumbent governor now having to step down. And the expectation is that Republicans can actually be somewhat competitive in that state with Gretchen Whitmer on her way out. We have, as I speak to all of you at this exact moment, record high stock prices being set, all-time high in the S&P 500, and also in the Dow Jones. We have a continued fallout of our fun surrounding the ridiculousness of men being able to compete in women's pro basketball. The Nashville Balls, as you heard in the last hour, continue to provoke and a lot of reaction. And we have in Wisconsin this crazy Democrat candidate, Francesca Hong, who has managed to put together a series of the most improbable, crazy, insane left-wing talking points that anyone has been able to put together anywhere. Now, other aspects out there, Todd Blanche, the next attorney general, his nomination has made it out of committee. It does appear that he will be officially confirmed and will be able to take over there. But Buck, I do think some of these stories about Francesca Hong are so crazy that I want to play a few more of these cuts. Earlier, we had Francesca Hong choosing not to say that she made a poor decision when she said we should cancel Thanksgiving. She also wants to end all prisons, defund the police. This chick is crazy. Here is cut nine on that, and I'm going to just run through a bunch of these crazy socialist positions that she has. Let's listen to cut nine.
1: You said you don't support abolishing prisons. Do you still hold the view that you laid out in May, which was that in a perfect world, it would be a world without prisons?
2: I think talking about what may be aspirational and then understanding the role of the governor, what they can and cannot do, and what is implementable right now, these are different conversations. If we're going to be serious about public safety and ensure that everyone's human right to feel safe is what we are trying to do, we have to make sure that the system right now that is incarcerating more Black and brown men than any other state in the country right now, where we have our schools are having to go to referenda just to try to figure out if they can keep the lights on. Making sure that we are delivering solutions, not focusing on labels or slogans, because governing ultimately is about making sure that we're working with our partners in communities on the issues that they care about.
0: A lot of word salad there, Buck, but she got to the staples of Black and brown people are being put in prison more. That's because Black and brown people commit more crimes than, for instance, Asian people do, right? I mean, this whole argument,
3: way more,
0: if you look at murder, murder overwhelmingly committed by young Black men. That's why young Black men are in prison for murder more than Asian men are. In fact, if we had the murder rate of Asian men across the entire United States for both Hispanic, white, and Black, there would be almost no murder rate at all. If you actually do the research to look at, for instance, the rate of violent crime that Asian men are involved in, the whole United States would effectively have no violent crime if we had the Asian male violent crime rate.
3: I told you when I was in Taiwan, I looked up the stats because it is everyone should experience. You should find a country or a place you can go to where there is essentially no violent crime and so little property crime as to be like a lightning strike situation.
0: Tell people what you did with your cell phone in a coffee shop in Taiwan.
3: Well, I didn't do it, but I saw people doing it, meaning, yeah, people leave their... So if you're at a coffee shop in Taipei, which has 6 million people, the capital of Taiwan, you can... and Steve Yates, our buddy Nation States with Yates, great podcast. He was my Sherpa, my guru through all things Taiwan. He was there with me. But Clay, people would leave their phone down to hold their spot, just to let somebody know, oh, this chair is taken. So they'd get up, they'd go to the bathroom, they'd leave their $1,000 phone, or by the way, their fancy handbag, whatever it is, without a second thought. And the part of it that was even funnier to me was how funny it was to the Taiwanese. Like, we had a guide with us, a minder. And I said, what are they doing? And she said, what do you mean, what are they doing? And I said, aren't they worried? She goes, why would they be worried? We're like it's this whole, we have been raised to think, or rather, we have lived in a society where it is normal to think that we just have to have people who murder people for no reason, who steal things constantly, who have no regard for the laws, no accountability for themselves whatsoever, and that's just going to be... By the way, it's less than 1%. Even in a high-crime city, it's less than 1% of the overall population doing the violent crime. So that should be really heartening to everybody, but there's a disparity. And the disparity is that an overwhelming majority of the violent crime in every major American city is Black and Latino, or Black and Hispanic, same thing, Black and brown people, effectively. And this is why she's just trying to say that. And this is Clay, like I said, she's a race communist. So this is what she's supposed to say. Do you remember the Sokol hoax? You heard of this before? I just think this is such a, so the Sokol hoax was this guy back in the late 90s. He was a physicist, and he wanted to prove how stupid the postmodernist departments of these different universities were, and how if you just put a bunch of words together that they know the buzzwords, like Black and brown people, abolish prison, blah blah. You say these things, right? Communities of color and social justice and reparative justice and all these things. You say these things. So this guy wrote a paper meant to be completely absurd, and it got published right away in like some elite academic journal. And the guy's name was Sokol. That's why it's called the Sokol hoax. When you hear this woman talking, it's like she's running a Sokol hoax. It's just a bunch of words put together to show I'm a social justice warrior. I'm a race communist.
0: So Caitlin Collins, that was her CNN show. I give her credit for asking the questions. Buck, you know this to be true too. If Caitlin Collins, as a white woman, given the standards of race in identity politics on the left, if she pushed back and she said, well, you say that Black and brown people are being overly put in prisons, here are the data. Are you suggesting that people who commit violent crime shouldn't be put in prison? Here's the data. I'm going to run through it and push back against this. She would be in danger of losing her job because it might go viral, and they would say, how dare a white woman push back against the idea that there isn't a mass incarceration issue. Here, by the way, Buck, speaking of race politics, Francesca Hong is married to a white man, as often many of these race communists are. Isn't Ilhan Omar married to a white man? Rashida Tlaib?
3: AOC is married to a redhead.
0: AOC. Kamala Harris is married to a Jewish lawyer, a white guy. Here is Francesca Hong describing having a half white son, and so she lives in proximity to whiteness.
4: I wasn't always aware of the struggles of other communities of color, because for me, assimilation always kind of took over. And so I did marry my proximity to whiteness continues, right? My son is biracial. He's half white and half Korean. And I think navigating, what his identity is and how people perceive him is always at the back of my mind as well.
0: Proximity to whiteness is such a ridiculous phrase that could only come out of these race communists. So they don't talk like normal people. It's like Latinx. Remember when they tried to decide that everything was going to be Latinx? Proximity to whiteness, proximity to blackness. Like, this is just absurd. Here's another couple, by the way, Buck, just to get all these in. She also said, well, we've got to expand the Supreme Court, cut 10.
1: So you do support the Senate, the Supreme Court, and prisons, the existence of prisons?
2: Yes, I support all those things right now that are helping to ensure that there is public safety. But I do believe right now in our Supreme Court that we should be working to expand the court.
0: Expand the court. She does now support the Senate. That's nice to know, because a bunch of the Democrat socialists say that the Senate should be abolished. That's their new argument, as well as the courts. Buck, here's one more. She says tipping is racist. Tipping, giving people money to provide a service. This is cut 12.
4: In the service industry, we are finally having this conversation about, you know, how our industry really did come from it and kind of is rooted in white supremacy, that tipping in itself. If we look at the history of tipping and how racist it is and how it has kept wages low for Black people for a very long time. And if you look at tipping now, how different the scales are in terms of who receives higher percentages of tips over other folks.
0: First of all, if you're going to talk about Black people and tipping, I would submit that a lot of people would say Black people do not tip on the same level as other people, which I don't know if that's considered to be racist, but that's the flip side of tipping itself being racist. Of course, here is the reality. Everything is racist. Every single thing for these race communists is racist. Again, Buck, I am optimistic that Republicans are going to be able to win this race. You know who says that he thinks Republicans are going to win the race when this chick is nominated? Buck, the current Democrat governor just came out and said if she's the nominee, Republicans are going to win the governor's office in Wisconsin, which would be huge coming into 2028 when we're talking about having Wisconsin being yet again one of the must-win states for Democrats and Republicans.
3: But I would remind everyone that, once again, to our race communism discussion here, within the Soviet Union, within true communist countries, everything is always through the lens of how do we center this around Marxism? How do we also use language that is jargon meant to give some veneer of

0: Wisconsin to actually be willing and able to reject this crazy chick. But to your point, the risk reward here, best case scenario, these people lose. Can you imagine what Wisconsin would be like with this chick in power? Yeah. I mean, this is,
1: how could she handle being in so much proximity to whiteness? There's a lot of white people in Wisconsin.
0: A lot of proximity to whiteness.
1: It's really crazy. All right, look, Preborn is doing amazing work, and I love this organization. The number of unborn babies that they're saving every year is just a beautiful thing. Last year, Preborn saved 80,000 babies from abortion. So this year, we're just doing more to protect life with Preborn. It's an absolutely fantastic mission. At Preborn clinics, mothers are welcomed with compassion and practical support. 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
9: 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Carmine Galante, the feared boss of the Bonanno crime family, lies dead, his cigar still clutched between his teeth.
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0: happened to Joe and Mary's luncheonette in Brooklyn today and gunned down Carmen Galante, a man believed to be the most powerful mafia chieftain in the country.
1: The execution sent shockwaves through the criminal underworld and set the stage for one of the most pivotal criminal cases in New York City history. From the minds behind the acclaimed television series comes Law and Order: Criminal Justice System. This isn't a scripted drama. These are real stories told by the people who have lived them.
2: My father should have been a dead man.
1: For decades, the mafia had New York City in a stranglehold, with law enforcement seemingly powerless to intervene. But the murder of Carmine Galante marked the beginning of the end. Discover how a group of young prosecutors took on the mafia, and with the help of law enforcement, brought down its most powerful figures. I'm Anasika Nicolazzi, and from Wolf Entertainment and iHeart Podcasts, this is Law & Order: Criminal Justice System.
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5: 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Those men, trusted educators, football coaches, and twins, are now facing more than 50 charges related to alleged child sex abuse. So why did it take so long? This is a story about a group of women who say they survived the abuse, who took matters into their own hands and are still fighting for the girls they used to be.
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5: They're telling their story in a new season of Dig, coming soon from the Kentucky Center for Investigative Reporting.
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0: Welcome back into Clay and Buck. I'm going to get to a quick listener talk back here, Clay. This is a fun one. Talk back B, Bonnie from Harrisonburg. Hit it.
1: How do undocumented people buy groceries at these grocery stores in New York?
0: Well, it turns out, by the way, everyone was pointing out that Mamdani's grocery stores required ID, not to vote, but to buy taxpayer subsidized bread and milk and stuff. Clay, they've walked that back. So the answer is, I think you will just be able to walk into these stores and buy stuff, including undocumented people. They're not going to get ID anymore because of all of the ID backlash that they've had. So maybe illegals could go in and get the taxpayer funded groceries. By the way, I'm sure Mamdani would want them to.
2: Look, I think what that's going to immediately lead to, and I would encourage media to cover it, is if they're selling products for under 30% less than what their market value would be, those shelves are going to get immediately cleaned out and people are going to be selling those groceries on the black market. 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
6: Good afternoon. I'm Tom Moore. This is the 2:30 report. Here are three news forecasts. A sunny afternoon with a high of 84, clear tonight down to 63. Then tomorrow, mostly sunny but some scattered afternoon thunderstorms. Wednesday's high around 87. There have been 5 confirmed cases of measles in Geauga County. And that county's health department says the cases are linked to a statewide outbreak. Geauga Health says those infected with measles all were at the Bloomfield Livestock Auction in Trumbull County on July 18th while they were contagious. Meantime, the state of Ohio has now recorded 4,000 cases of cyclosporiasis, the second most in the nation behind Michigan. Toledo Congresswoman Marcy Kaptur is still recovering in the hospital from Sunday morning's traffic crash in which the car she was in was hit by a hit-and-run driver. Toledo's police chief says they do have some leads in trying to find the driver of that car that hit the congresswoman's car. The name of Cleveland's expansion team in the WNBA is the Cleveland Sirens, a logo showing the mythical sea creature and in shades of blue to remind you of Lake Erie, the announcement made today at Rocket Arena. I'm Tom Moore. Listen for our next news at the top of the hour when you set a preset on the free iHeartRadio app to WTAM 1100.
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0: Buck, the Nashville Balls, my WNBA trans team expansion franchise that I'm working for. My friend Joe Kinsey, who is a writer at Outkick, just sent me this. The WNBA wokes swear you're overreacting. There's no trans threat to the league. Meanwhile, 6'3" French trans phenom. French trans phenom. He's averaging 20-20 in the women's league, professional basketball league. This dude, Buck, has got arms that would make Schwarzenegger, Schwarzenegger blush. Do you see this guy?
1: Yes.
0: His name is Julie Tatart. He's ready to go if a WNBA calls, team calls. This is a Nashville Balls franchise player, Buck. Already a 20-20 guy. I mean, has got biceps and triceps that would make your average weightlifter who is going to the gym multiple times a week blush, like I said. And Julie Tatart is, I mean, this is our post presence that will take over in the WNBA.
1: Can I just say that while Julie has painted fingernails, very, very clearly painted fingernails in this photo, you could just give me a cutout of the wrist down to the bicep and say male or female, and I would be able to tell you with a 99% certainty, just looking at that, that is a dude. A woman without exogenous hormones cannot look like that. Not possible.
0: I think...
1: And people are saying exogenous hormones. What do you mean? I mean massive amounts of external testosterone injected and probably steroids on top of that.
0: So. This man has incredible muscles, but he also has, I'm just zooming in, Pence, which I think, not Mike Pence, Pence say, I think is French, if I remember my high school French. He has...
1: Or think?
0: Yes. Pense? Right on his bicep.
1: Is Pense, mais oui? Yes.
0: Yes. Well, I didn't want people to think it was Mike Pence. Like, this guy was just a huge...
1: Yeah.
0: That would be a little bit of an upset if he was a huge Mike Pence fan in the French basketball league. Can you imagine a French dude pretending to be a woman? What those post-game interviews would be like? Like, this would be absolutely incredible. Okay, so, Buck, I wanted to play this for you. On ESPN yesterday, Pat McAfee, who is very sane relative to ESPN standards, and I give him credit, he's been having Aaron Rodgers on for a long time. Aaron Rodgers, along with Novak Djokovic and Kyrie Irving, refused to get the COVID shot. They were ripped to the high heavens by so many people in sports media. Well, Aaron Rodgers was on from Pittsburgh Steelers training camp yesterday, and I don't know if you've heard this yet, Buck, but he started off his interview with Pat McAfee by saying that he was going to take the fifth, just like Fauci did. And then he truly teed off on Anthony Fauci. And this is relevant because a lot of athletes were not allowed to play or they were given substantial restrictions if they said they didn't want to get the COVID shot. Aaron Rodgers, foremost among those players in the NFL, as I mentioned, Kyrie Irving in the NBA. Memorably, he could sit courtside and watch games, but he wasn't allowed to actually play in them. And Novak Djokovic, remember, didn't Djokovic have to sit in a isolated Australian hotel room for a couple of weeks to try to play in the Australian Open? And then they refused to allow him into the Australian Open, which likely cost him a major. They wouldn't let him play in the U.S. Open, even as millions of people were illegally crossing into the United States on our southern border. We were restricting Djokovic from being able to come here because he had not gotten the COVID shot. Here is Aaron Rodgers yesterday on ESPN. He brought the 2x4 for Anthony Fauci. Listen.
2: How do you kind of view this year versus maybe the years of the past?
3: I'm going to plead the fifth.
2: Okay.
4: Okay.
5: Like, gotta love that guy.
4: Okay.
3: Like that absolute coward, Tony Fauci. Absolute coward.
1: Yeah. Hey, it's back, baby.
3: Are you kidding me?
2: Yeah, 111 times.
3: You got a pardon, and you're in front, and you pleaded over 100 times at the White House? What are you scared of, Tony?
2: Yeah.
3: I thought you were the science.
2: I thought
3: you were I am science, and you get up there and you can't answer a question?
1: What are we doing?
3: And how much time did the network spend on that? How much time did they spend on my responses every week, on my vaccination status, on Taylor and Travis's wedding? Did they do even a minute? Did they do even a minute on Tony Fauci, who's spending the entire time writing in his diary about how fun it is to be famous? You got to be kidding me. Dude, what are they going to say about me now? Now that you can't talk about the COVID stuff, because obviously it was made, you know, in a lab in China. That's like not even questionable anymore. Tony Fauci is an absolute criminal.
0: Buck, I mean, that is ESPN. You can hear everybody cheering in the background. The worm has turned in a significant way for Anthony Fauci, where he's being made fun of left and right, where, frankly, the thing that he cared about the most, which was how the public viewed him, he now has become a laughingstock. And I think this is going to grow even more because you shared a video clip. Even the top Biden advisors during COVID are now coming out and saying, well, I definitely have started to see more evidence, which is persuading me that this has actually come out of a Chinese lab. All of a sudden, everybody is humiliated to be the last man sort of in the cult. I think the analogy you used was now that the cult leader has been shown to be a liar and isn't even willing to testify about the beliefs of the cult, now you don't want to be the last member of the cult. And so I do think this has turned in a significant way where even on ESPN, Aaron Rodgers is now going on and teeing off on Anthony Fauci, as well he should based on the way that people like Fauci teed off on him.
1: I still ask this question, and I suppose we have reached out to Dr. Bhattacharya, but I want to know, maybe RFK Jr. will come on and talk to us about this. Why is it that if you currently go on AI, which I know you might say, oh, who cares, but it's effectively Google. If you go online and you say, were the COVID shots effective? You will get yes, and here's all the reasons why they were so effective. If you go on and say, does masking reduce the spread of COVID? You will get yes, and they'll go on to all these because it's still pulling from what has been on there as official government guidance and science, more than guidance, on all this stuff. And we have not corrected this for the record. The Trump administration is not. Now, I'm just going to tell you, part of this is Trump with Operation Warp Speed. He still says it was amazing and it was like the Manhattan Project, but for vaccines and everything. That's Trump. Okay. You take it for what it's worth. He has not backed off that at all. And everyone says, okay, well, we'll let him say what he wants on this one because he's good on so many other things and we need him. Okay, fine. But he still says that. And I think that's part of it. But Trump's not going to be the president forever. And we actually should have a correction of the record here. I mean, it should say, everyone should know that the COVID vaccine first generation, which was the only one that really mattered because that was the one with the mandates and everything else, they think it reduced the spread for like a couple of weeks, a bit. And then the reduction actually just evaporated over time. And what a crappy vaccine that is.
0: Yes.
1: And then on the hospitalization front, too, there's a lot of data that you could look at that shows that it really didn't reduce that a whole lot, if at all, either. But Clay, my point here is we still have not gotten clarity on this.
0: Yeah,
1: so yes, it's nice that the media cult has been mocked by all this because they really held Fauci up as really some kind of a science and health god, which was, it was embarrassing, the whole thing. But you know, Clay, I saw through, I'm sure you did too. It's like, well, this is a long time ago. But Gretchen, what's her face?
0: Whitmer.
1: No. Sorry. Well, who was the little climate change teenager? Now she's an adult, so we can, you know, not bashing on a kid.
0: Yeah,
1: Greta Thunberg. Adults should have all just been embarrassed by the whole thing. And I remember like little weaselly Jake Tapper sitting there, you know, oh, tell us about, you know, interviews with her at CNN. Tell us about how this is so important. You're fighting climate change. She's a 16-year-old girl. She doesn't know anything. What are you doing? She knows nothing. The whole thing was absurd. Fauci hadn't actually practiced medicine in any meaningful context, like, ever, basically. Yeah. 50
0: By
1: years.
0: The way, the Greta Thunberg angle, too, was her age was both sword and shield. Because if you said she's 16 years old, what does she know? They would say, well, why do you have to attack it? Why do you have to attack a young person? Well, because you're putting her out there as an expert. And now she's kind of vanished. You know, didn't she?
1: I got attacked.
0: Yeah.
1: I'll never forget this. I got attacked by, I forget her name because she's gone now. I think she was the one of the ones who's like sued Fox for not promoting her, not for other stuff. But she attacked me on the couch of Outnumbered. Because I was like, this Greta thing, adults shouldn't believe this. This is absurd. And I really tried to be specific. She's like, no child bashing. It's like child. First of all, not child bashing. Second, but you know, anyway, she's no longer with the channel. But there was a real knee jerk impulse around people. They thought that they were being protective of kids by standing up for Greta. It's like, she's a 16-year-old woman who's telling the whole world that, we should change all of our habits because she knows so much about climate change. I mean, the whole thing was, you'd have to be a moron or a religious, like this was a religious cult, essentially, or a cult. You'd have to be a cult believer to think that Greta Thunberg, it was the same playbook with Fauci. Same playbook all along. By the way, I love Aaron Rodgers. I've heard he's kind of a surly fellow, but I love him anyway.
0: Yeah, I mean, look, I think if you're the kind of guy who wants to take aim at the entire NFL, you have to be a little bit of a curmudgeon, I think it would be fair to say. His teammates love him, and he obviously is an incredible talent. But I do think, first of all, I'm going to say it, I think ESPN deserves credit for letting him tee off like this, because I do think the culture of ESPN is starting to change. Doesn't mean that they're going to be perfect, but they've recognized that some of their leadership has. They have new leaders moving in. That they alienated huge portions of the American sporting public by going far too much to the left. But I think what's always instructive about this is the Pittsburgh Steelers fans there cheering in the background as he tees off on Fauci and makes jokes about it. I think the worm has turned in a significant way. And I do think Novak Djokovic, I think that Kyrie Irving, I think that Aaron Rodgers, the people who stood up and were willing to risk hundreds of millions of dollars, were willing to risk their ability to make a living, they deserve credit now that they've been proven correct. I mean, I don't even know. When's the last time you even heard an update on the COVID boosters? I don't even know what number they stopped at, but it was, if you had truly listened to the experts and you had kept getting your COVID booster shots, I think you're on 18 or 19 now. I mean, you basically are a pincushion. And look, when the first COVID shot came out, I'm not blaming anybody who went and got it, but at 8 or 9, I mean, they changed the meaning of the word vaccine. Never before had I heard of a vaccine that didn't keep you from getting the thing that you got the shot for. I mean, the whole purpose of the word vaccine was to, and then they were like, no, vaccine has never meant that you don't get it. It just means that it limits the severity of it. Then Alex Berenson came on with us and said, hey, everybody who's dying, by and large, most of them are boosted, triple boosted, quadruple boosted. And you saw Fauci in his diary, even after all the shots he was getting, that he was afraid to go to a public restaurant in November of 2021 because he was afraid he was going to get COVID again, even after all the COVID shots he'd been getting.
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0: Closing up shop on Clay and Buck. I want to remind you, the YouTube of Clay and Buck, which you can stream live during our show, which is a lot of fun. Tell your kids, your grandkids, if they're into the YouTube stuff, that they can watch us there. But also we have the Aaron Wexler interview, which we tried to stream yesterday, but it turned out to be more of a recorded interview, which you can watch now on YouTube. And it was great. We covered a lot of things. Athletes sliding into her DMs. She's a rapidly rising comedy star and conservative commentator. We asked her a whole range of questions. Clay, you asked her a bunch of dating questions.
1: She has a million Instagram followers now.
0: Yes.
1: That's how much her comedy specials and comedy clips have exploded. I was blown away. I went to go look because when we were doing the interview, I was trying to remember the clips that I've seen that have gone mega viral. But yeah, there are a bunch of things that were a lot of fun with her. By the way, huge audience now coming in on a daily basis for the live show. Yesterday, 21,000 of you streamed the show. Again, we're just getting started, but this is an early prediction. I would bet that as we get rolling into the 2027, the cycle of who's going to be the nominees and everything else, we're going to start to have, this is a prediction, 100,000 people a day coming in sometimes and hanging out on the video version of the show, in addition to the millions of you that are listening everywhere else. We just want to be all places for all people. And you can find us there now, and a lot of people are subscribing, and it's pretty great.
0: A-R-Y-N-N-E, by the way, unusual spelling of her name. She made me promise that because she wants you to follow her on Facebook, Aaron Wexler, and look for her comedy clips there. She's very, very funny. Clay, speaking of funny, you're joining our friend Jesse Kelly shortly, right?
1: Yeah, I'm going to be on his show this evening. We're going to be doing an event with him. And then, Buck, this is going to be an all-timer.
0: People are trying to steal your balls idea.
1: Yeah, I know. We're going to have shirts by tomorrow for the Nashville Balls, the greatest WNBA team of all time. So you will be able to buy them. A bunch of people want Nashville Balls championship merch. I don't blame you. That will be up very soon. And we're going to have some fun with that on my Sports FS1 show, which you can see on cable. But I would imagine that Jesse will have quite a few interesting thoughts about the WNBA battle that is out there right now. We'll have some fun with that, and we'll have some fun tomorrow as well.
0: I appreciate that he told us that he, while extremely tall, is not extremely good at basketball, nor was he back in the day. He's an honest man, that Jesse Kelly. You could say that for him. Very tall and self-deprecating when it's called for. But he said he would be the center on our right-wing media versus WNBA team. He'll be our big man in the paint. You and I will be kind of like shooting guard, small forward territory. We got Hegseth, Secretary of War Hegseth, running point guard. Bongino, the enforcer, as a power forward. Obviously, Shapiro calling the plays. I don't know. We got a bunch of people in the mix here. Maybe Matt Walsh will get in there. I'm sure he's got a nice three-pointer.
1: Jesse against Brittany Griner would be a battle for the ages. That would be a must-see. I'll talk about it with him.
0: There you go. Let us know how that goes, and we'll see you all tomorrow. Stick around come back for that.
2: Speaking truth and having fun. Clay Travis and Buck Sexton.
0: It's 2:00 in the morning. Your family's asleep. 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
9: Measles and cyclosporiasis making news. 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I'm Tom Moore. That story and others coming up in less than 60 seconds. First, traffic and weather together.
10: 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Stop and go traffic because of a crash, 271 South, just before the Cedar Brainerd exit. You're backed up to Mayfield Road. A crash, Cedar Road, just west of Richmond. Holmes Avenue near East 160th Street. You also have an accident reported in Geauga County, 422 West. That's just past Route 528. And a broken water main in Parma, closing bridge between Southington and Pelham Drive. 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
9: Now your 3 News forecast from the Mr. Hero, I Crave a Hero Weather Center. Here's meteorologist Matt Wintz.
12: Sunshine continues here as we roll throughout our Tuesday afternoon. Manageable humidity as well. It is just really comfortable outside. Low 80s for highs. Tonight back down near 60 with mainly clear skies. And then humidity comes up tomorrow, and so do our storm chances. We'll have some pop-up showers and thunderstorms later in the day. Otherwise, just muggy. We're in the mid-80s for highs on Wednesday.
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9: A beautiful afternoon in Northeast Ohio, 79 degrees at your severe weather station. Two different illnesses making news this afternoon for two different reasons. First off, the state of Ohio now has 4,000 confirmed cases of cyclosporiasis, which Ohio Health Director Dr. Bruce Vanderhoff wants to remind us is spread in produce that's not washed properly.
14: The illness spreads by people consuming this contaminated produce and herbs, things like cilantro, basil, raspberries, bag salads. But direct person-to-person spread is really unlikely.
9: Well, there's a person-to-person spread and something else. I got word from the Geauga County Health Department. They have 5 confirmed cases of measles connected to an outbreak here in Ohio. Geauga Public Health saying all the infected people were at the Bloomfield Livestock Auction in Trumbull County on July 18th while they were contagious. Anyone who was at that auction that day is being told to contact a health care provider. Congressman Max Miller saying this afternoon he will file paperwork for a House ethics investigation to try to clear his name in relation to the allegations being made by his ex-wife. Miller made the statement today on his ex account, saying he's looking forward to his colleagues reading everything for themselves. The Cleveland Sirens. A siren is a mythical sea creature. That's the name announced today for Cleveland's expansion team in the WNBA. The team's ex-president of the business operations, Allison Howard, says summer basketball in Cleveland will prove to be very popular.
15: I think the guys are going to be a little bit jealous that we are going to be able to be playing and showcasing this city in its absolute best month.
9: Some record highs today in the stock market, in part thanks to strong earnings reports and partially due to a drop in oil prices as investors hoped the Strait of Hormuz could be reopened. WTAM Money Matters brought to you by Mortosh Financial. The Dow Jones right now is up 1,059 points, nearly 2%. Standard & Poor's is up almost 152, and the NASDAQ is up 735. That is up over 2.75%. For the latest headlines at the top and bottom of the hour, set a preset on the free iHeartRadio app to WTAM 1100. I'm Tom Moore.
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0: Greetings and salutations to one and all. I'm Dennis Manilow, sub-hosting for Bloom, and I am at Booth 1, Progressive Field, as the Guardians are getting ready to take on the New York Mets in the opener of a three-game series continuation of a homestand. The Guardians were off on Monday. And the number to call, 216-578-1100. Text 21095. Text brought to you by Absolute Roofing. David Movrin, back at the mothership, 668 Euclid Avenue. And listen, can't I just have 24 hours to enjoy the Guardians trade deadline bonanza? I mean, can't I just have a little bit of time to exhale as a Guardians fan and be happy? But no. I got to deal with cyclosporiasis outbreak in Ohio. Tom Moore from our award-winning newsroom. Explosive diarrhea outbreak, second most by number in the country behind Michigan. And then you got measles on top of it. I mean, what is going on? Oh, that's why I like being at Booth 1 at Progressive Field. I feel like I'm in a cocoon, and I can enjoy what the Guardians did in the run-up to the deadline and get ready for tonight's game. Except the lineup just came out, and Jose Ramirez is not in it. Steven Vogt's lineup against Mets left-hander Sean Manaea. Kwani is in center. Newcomer Joe Adell in right. Chase DeLauder, the DH. Rhys Hoskins at first. Angel Martinez in left. Travis Bazana at second. Gabe Arias at third. Austin Hedges catching. Brian Rocchio at short. And they are in support of left-hander Joey Cantillo. So, as much excitement as there is surrounding Joe Adell coming to Cleveland and being plopped in the two-hole, the cynics were howling, wanting to know why Nathaniel Lowe wasn't in the lineup, the newcomer from the Reds. Well, Nathaniel Lowe does not hit lefties, certainly not this year. So it totally made sense that Lowe was going to be on the bench in the first game that he was suiting up for the Guardians. But Ramirez is the question. Is everything okay with Jose Ramirez? And we're going to be digging, David Movrin and I. I'm here at the ballpark. I'll be scrounging around trying to find somebody who can give me an update. And I know it's dangerous to go to X for medical opinions, but Dr. Corn Goblin on X, he actually had a point. Guys, Jose ain't worse off. He was ahead of schedule in healing, and he has said he's still a little sore. Also, the injury happened when he was batting right-handed. It makes sense he wouldn't start today. I'm going to choose to believe Dr. Corn Goblin on X and try to remain positive amid the cyclosporiasis and measles problem in Ohio. Hopefully it's just load management for Jose, because the left hand was the one that was surgically repaired, where the hamate bone was removed, and now Jose has had hamate bone surgeries on both hands. But the left hand was the one that he injured. So you would think that that's the problem right now for Jose, is batting against left-handed pitchers with the bottom hand being the left hand. But we will continue to look to make sure and confirm that everything's all right with Jose Ramirez. And, you know, other commenters on the Guardians post for the lineup, why is Gabe Arias still on the team? No Jose, no Lowe. Putting Hoskins at cleanup is the worst decision any manager can ever decide on with the team. Why would Hosey not be in the lineup after a day off? No Hosey and no Lowe, unserious as ever. I mean, come on. give the Guardians a break. Give them an opportunity to exhale a little bit. And let's see how this plays out before we destroy them right out of the gate. But the key is Ramirez's health. I'm hoping against hope that it's load management. I'm looking out over the ball yard, and, you know, the boys are getting ready, and it's just a beautiful, beautiful day. Absolutely gorgeous day. I don't see any clouds anywhere. So that's awesome. David Mulgrew, do you think, as we think about it, that Jose Ramirez is just in a load management situation against left-handed pitching?
1: Yeah, I choose to remain positive on this, D-man. I was very surprised when I saw he was not in the lineup. I haven't really heard or read too much about his condition, but I'm hoping it's just for load management, like you're saying, because if it's otherwise, that's bad news.
0: Quan, Adele, DeLauder, Hoskins, Martinez, Bazana, Arias, Hedges, and Rocchio with Cantillo on the mound. Gabe is the substitute third baseman. And the Guardians, I'm not going to say tonight is a must win because it's early August. And I just got done saying we got to let the Guardians breathe a little bit with the trades. But it would behoove them to win tonight and tomorrow and Thursday. The Cleveland Guardians are three back in the American League Central. White Sox 59 and 52, Cleveland 57 and 56, Minnesota 56 and 57, the White Flag Tigers 54 and 58, and the Royals 46 and 67. The Guardians need to win at least two in this series to win the series, and I'm saying it would really, really, really help the cause if they swept the Mets. It's not unrealistic to sweep this iteration of the Mets, which is otherwise known as the Mutts. The Guardians need to dominate the Mutts in these next 3 days. They have to play with a sense of urgency. They have to button things up the way they did against the Miami Marlins in Miami right before the All-Star break. And they need to go into their showdown series against the White Sox a week from Friday with, this upcoming Friday with momentum. White Sox, meanwhile, they're feeling it. They added at the deadline. They open a three-game set against the Red Sox at Fenway. 216-578-1100. 216-578-1100. 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
2: 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Call 1-800-ELK-OHIO. Looks like you had an earlier crash clear up on 271 South before the Cedar Brainerd exit. Still some heavy traffic in the area. A crash Cedar just west of Richmond Road. Holmes Avenue near East 160th. You're slow on the Interbelt South between Dead Man's Curve and I-77. And you're dealing with an accident reported 422 west of Route 528 in Geauga County. 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
4: Mostly clear tonight, down to 63 degrees. Tomorrow, mostly sunny with pop-up afternoon thunderstorms, a high Wednesday of 87. And again, mostly sunny Thursday with pop-up afternoon thunderstorms, Thursday's high around 86.
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15: Just before midnight on Saturday, February 19th, 2005, Danielle Imbo and her friend Richard Patrone left a crowded Philadelphia bar. The two 30-somethings planned to walk to Richard's truck and drive home, but they never made it.
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1: Dennis Mandeloff in for Bloom. I'm at Booth 1, Progressive Field. Guardians getting ready to play the New York Mets open over a three-game series and the continuation of a six-game stand. They were off yesterday. Off as far as playing goes. Made plenty of news as the trade deadline was 6 p.m. Eastern, and the Guardians squeezed a lot in. And I had said, I just want today to rejoice and enjoy what the Guardians did at the deadline, but we got measles, we got cyclosporiasis. Over at Browns camp, I see where Casey Concepcion, the first-round wide receiver, injured his right shoulder. He did walk off the practice field, but I'm awaiting anxiously updates on that. The Guardians put out their lineup for tonight, and Jose Ramirez is not in it. So there's more anxiety there as to exactly what is going on with Jose. Dave Mulvern and I are choosing to believe it's just load management, caution against the left-handed pitcher, given that Ramirez kind of was ahead of schedule coming back from the left hamate bone surgery after he injured it in the Tarek Skubal game in the middle of June. Speaking of Skubal, I'll have some things to say about what he said in the 337 block, because he was spewing nonsense. It's not his fault necessarily, but he was spewing nonsense. Tim Stebbins does a fabulous job covering the Guardians for MLB.com. Has dropped a few nuggets. New jersey numbers, Joe Adele, number 7. That, of course, K-Love. So a lot of responsibility there for Joe Adele. Foster Griffin, the left-handed starter, 22. Nathaniel Lowe, 46. So Lowe, 46. Griffin, 22. Adele, 7. Stebs also mentioned the Guardians activated Foster Griffin, and to make room, Franco Alemán was optioned to Columbus. So we had wondered which reliever was going to be squeezed by Griffin, and we got our answer, and it was Franco Alemán. It is going to be interesting to see and hear how the Guardians maneuver with the bullpen now that they have six starters on the staff. 216-578-1100. Text the show 21095. 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Patrick Bailey from the Giants, and he became the co-catcher with Austin Hedges. And then the August trades. Yoho and Perkins from the Brewers. Yoho is in the Cleveland bullpen. He pitched Sunday. Yesterday, three trades. Joe Adele from the Angels, Foster Griffin from the Nationals, and Nathaniel Lowe from the Reds. Manzo sent down. David Fry sent down. Not unexpected. I'd wondered if Manzo would survive, just because he hit a couple of home runs in Cincinnati, but that wasn't good enough to save him. David Fry, I mean, yeah, he hadn't had a hit in forever. So the moves made sense. I liked what the Guardians did. I gave him an A for effort. Who knows if these guys are going to pan out. But part of the reason I liked it is because they didn't give up much, at least so it appears. I pray, fingers and toes crossed, that none of the guys the Guardians gave up turn into Junior Caminero 2.0. And yes, I know what Junior Caminero did yesterday as well. But on the surface, it doesn't look like the Guardians gave up the next big thing. Guys who have been sent out in these trades, Bo Naylor, Cody Hire, Jacob Cozart, Alejandro Rivera, Will Dion, Josh Hartle, Nick Mitchell, Kendlys Vergés, Tugboat Wilkinson,

0: competitive balance pick. So the bottom line is the Guardians sent a bunch of minor leaguers out, but they didn't get rid of, nor should they ever have gotten rid of, Ralphie Velasquez or Angel Hanau or Juniker or some of the other apples of their eye. So I appreciate what the Guardians did in the run-up to the deadline. So does Chris Rose, Cleveland sports fan, national pundit, NFL Network. His quote, "The idea should not be just to survive. It should be to advance when it comes to playoffs." As a lifelong Indians fan, he says he still has regrets that the Guardians didn't pull the trigger on Randy Johnson or Curt Schilling or Pedro Martinez. Now, that caliber of player was not landed by the Guardians, not even close. But Rose's point is you can only hold on to prospects for so long. At some point, you've got to make these prospects either work for you at the minor league level or work for you by bringing help in from the outside. And what I appreciate the most about what the Guardians did before 6 p.m. Eastern yesterday is they identified that the status quo was not good enough. The status quo needed to be uprooted. It needed to be changed. They couldn't just rely on the guys in the clubhouse. Even if everybody was getting along, they couldn't rely on that. They couldn't just say, well, you know what, we're going to keep tapping into the Columbus or even Akron pipelines, and that'll get it done for us. No. They've given themselves a different look, and they've also, at least, you know, where I look at it with Griffin, they're trying to White Sox-proof themselves and even Yankees-proof themselves, given the left-handers in the White Sox lineup and the Yankees lineup. So I really like the addition of Griffin as a left-handed starting pitcher. He's having one whale of a season for the Washington Nationals. 216-578-1100. 216-578-1100. Text the show 21095. 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David Movrin is back at the mothership, 668 Euclid Avenue, and he's monitoring the text screen and, of course, the phone lines as well. I am at Booth 1. Beautiful, gorgeous, gorgeous day, presumably night as well, for this game between the Guardians and the Mets. We'll be back on the other side of the upcoming break. This is the Bloom Daddy Show on News Radio WTAM 1100 and 106.9 FM.
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7: Good afternoon. I'm Tom Moore. This is the 3:30 report. Congressman Max Miller says not only will he not resign his seat, he's calling for a House ethics investigation, he says, that will clear his name. The congressman from Rocky River made that statement on his ex account. Miller accused of abusing his ex-wife and their 2-year-old daughter, Miller saying the allegations are false. Meantime, Miller's former father-in-law, U.S. Senator Bernie Moreno, today told reporters in Washington that the whole situation involving his daughter and granddaughter is, as he put it, the seventh level of hell.
8: This has been brutal, beyond comprehension, and if there's any minimum standard for being an elected official, as I said, he fails to meet that minimum basic standard. I don't care about the politics at all.
7: Geauga County's health department saying it's confirmed 5 cases of the measles, and all the people attended a livestock auction in Trumbull County's Bloomfield Township July 18th while they were all contagious. State of Ohio now has over 4,000 confirmed cases of cyclosporiasis, the illness spread through fecal matter that is in unwashed raw and not fully cooked produce. 3 more people accused of vandalizing the Lincoln Memorial reflecting pool are having their charges dropped. This comes days after the dismissing of a similar case against Olympic canoeist David Hearn. Cleveland's future WNBA team will be called the Sirens, with a logo that includes the mythical sea creature appearing to swim in Lake Erie. Allison Howard, head of business for the newly named basketball team, says fans like the name and the logo.
9: It was through surveys and focus groups, and the sentiment just kept coming back that everybody was ready to showcase Cleveland in this new light.
7: By the way, some members of Cleveland's old WNBA team, the Rockers, were on hand for today's announcement at Rocket Arena. Now, traffic and weather together.
10: 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Looks like you're still dealing with stop-and-go traffic on the Inner Belt south from Dead Man's Curve to I-77. You're slow approaching Dead Man's Curve as well on 90 West. A crash Cedar west of Richmond Road, Holmes Avenue near East 160th. Also a crash reported in Parkman, 422 West, that's just past Route 528. And a broken water main in Parma shutting down Ridge Road between Southington Drive and Pelham. 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
7: Your 3 News weather forecast. Clear tonight, down to 63 degrees. Good night for baseball, as D-Man was saying over there at the ballpark. Mostly sunny tomorrow with pop-up afternoon thunderstorms. High Wednesday, 87. And Thursday, again, mostly sunny, but some pop-up afternoon thunderstorms. Thursday's high, about 86. Right now, it is 79 at your severe weather station. I'm Tom Moore. 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
1: 216-578-1100, Texas Show 21095. Mob, I don't want this show to get any further along without asking you your reaction to the WNBA team in Cleveland 2.0 being named the Cleveland Sirens.
2: I think the name's pretty cool, and I kind of like their the color scheme. You know, I think it's kind of nice. It looks appeasing to the eye. I'm glad they didn't go with something that had like a guitar design. I'm kind of over that. And the Sirens are okay with me. I'm with it.
1: Wow. And I'm actually startled about your response, Mo. I thought you were going to say, like, I don't care about the WNBA.
2: No. No.
1: Good for Cleveland. Yeah, the Sirens, the mythical sea creature. Tom Moore's been talking about it. The announcement was made today. And, I'm excited. As I've said many times, and I'll continue to say, I'm enjoying the WNBA. It's getting better and better. Scoring is at an all-time high. The guard play is incredible. These kids, these young women can shoot. And all I'm asking the Sirens to do is, without tampering with USC, just convince Juju Watkins to stay at USC for two more years. And then she comes out in the summer of 2028 and becomes the first overall pick in the WNBA draft. Guardians getting ready for the Mets, and the lineups are out. We had mentioned for manager Stephen Vogt, Kwani in center, Joe Adell in right, Chase DeLauder, the DH, Rhys Hoskins at first, Angel Martinez in left, Travis Bazan at second, Gabe Arias at third, Austin Hedges catching, Brian Rocchio at short, and Joey Cantillo on the mound. No Jose Ramirez. We're hoping it's management of that left hand that was surgically repaired after the hamate injury. We're hoping that's all it is, given that the injury flares up, we think, we've heard, when he bats against left-handed pitching. For the Mutts, Ewing, Lindor, Bichette, Alvarez, Benji, Robert Jr., Semien, Young, and Torrens. They're in support of Manaea. The Mutts are a truly dreadful outfit. They are proof that you can spend to, as Mike Tyson used to say, Bolivian, and still be awful. 47-66. They're coming off a 1-3 series against the Marlins in Queens. They lost the last three, and they were off Monday, as were the Guardians. Mets and Cleveland, matchup of two teams that don't exactly tear the cover off the ball. The Mutts slash 232-303-380 for .683. The Guardians 231-310-370 for .680. So two of the worst offensive teams in Major League Baseball going at it. And the Mets, you know, they sold off pieces. You don't have to deal with Juan Soto if you're Cleveland. Come on, Guardians. You have to minimum 2 out of 3, preferably sweep. I'm looking for the White Sox to lose 2 out of 3 in Fenway, and that would be ahead of the showdown with the Guardians this Friday in Chicago at Wrigley Field on the south side. We go to Ed in Medina. Ed, you are on the show. What's up, Ed?
3: Well, first, before I get going, the first time I've called you, but I've been impressed with your radio transition the last couple years. So that being said, I enjoy listening to you.
1: Thank you, sir.
3: My bigger question is, you know, okay, now we have another season-ending run here, and they've done some things. But really, okay, the new guys sending in money and buying a team. When do we really look at front office management and look at what we've missed? We have to go out and get in the first baseman. We need outfielders that can hit. You know, they've gone through middle infielders several times. You know, Clement became a great star for Toronto. But, you know, we're lacking the hitting that goes on. We go out and get all kinds of pitching. But when do we really look at how they've developed, you know, position players? Well, forget about defense. What about hitting? You know, I heard Greg Brinda the other morning. He said that we were the last in every offensive category, right? And we're hoping Chase DeLauder becomes a guy. Angel Martinez has done well. But really, when you look at it, you know, compared to the old, the great days of the 80s, you know, we don't have punch, and that's what we're lacking in the lineup. And yet, you know, we're going to maybe have a good chance to make it to the playoffs. But are these guys going to be around again next year? Do we start all over? I'll let you talk. So,
1: well, and thanks, Ed, for the kind words, but I am going to tweak you a little bit. I don't see, for one, I don't see Ernie Clement as a star. Yeah, he was a four war player last year with a 7.11 OPS. His career OPS is 684, 725 this year. And he went through another organization before Toronto got him. He was in and out of Oakland in 2022. So I don't know that he's necessarily a guy who got away. There's no doubt that the two biggies who got away both play for Tampa, and they are part of the AL East leading Rays, Yandy Diaz and Junior Caminero. But, yeah, this organization needs to do a better job of developing hitters. That's no revelation. That's no, that wasn't no secret, never has been. Well, not for a while. What the organization is hoping for is that Angel can figure it out on a consistent basis. Chase the Lauder can be the guy that we heard so much about in the minors, and so far so good in his rookie campaign. Travis Bazzana can live up to number one overall pick in 2024. His offense has been, I would submit, mediocre so far in his rookie year, but there's plenty of time for him to figure it out. They're hoping Ralphie Velasquez, probably as early as, you know, maybe a September call-up, but no later than next year, Ralphie Velasquez is an impact bat coming up from AAA. Angel Hanau could very well be another one of those guys that they end up developing, and they, you know, they have high hopes for him. I'm not saying anybody's guaranteed, but they would point to a crop of hitters within the last few years that indicates maybe they're turning the corner. That's how they would try to view it. But yeah, this team's got to get better offensively somehow, some way, and I don't even know if Joe Adell is going to hit for Cleveland. I don't know if Nate Lowe is going to hit for Cleveland. But this team needed to mix it up within reason. Okay, you couldn't trade everybody. You certainly didn't want to move on from guys like DeLauder or Bazzana or Ramirez or Kwan. Thank goodness they held on to Kwan, by the way. As hot as he's been, I was a little nervous they might move him. Given how mediocre the overall record is. But the front office, with the blessing of manager or ownership, signaled at least they're going to try to run down the White Sox this year, win a division, and then, you know, you get into the AL playoffs and anything can happen, because it's as wide open as it's been in years. 216-578-1100. Text the show 21095. 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
4: 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Had a couple of earlier issues clear up. You are dealing with an accident now. Prospect at East 30th. Slow 90 west between Dead Man's Curve and I-77. Also a crash Holmes Avenue near East 160th. And Ridge Road closed in Parma. That's due to a broken water main between Southington Drive and Pelham. 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
6: Mostly clear tonight, down to 63 degrees. Tomorrow, mostly sunny with pop-up afternoon thunderstorms. High Wednesday of 87, and again mostly sunny Thursday with pop-up afternoon thunderstorms. Thursday's high around 86.
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13: 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Northeast Ohio, this is Mike Muddy D'Amato. 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And Mr. Beale Street Belza is wailing on the APRs to get him as low as 0%. So ramble on over to Nissan and North Olmsted on the North Olmsted Auto Mile and I-90 Nissan in Sheffield Village. What? Oh, yeah. Are so good at BigNissan.com.
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1: I am at booth one, Progressive Field, subbing for Bloom Daddy. Dennis Maniloff here. And David Mulvern is at 668 Euclid Avenue, downtown Cleveland, the mothership. And to my left, a lot of the press box seats that had been occupied are vacated. There's a lot of discussion going on in the bowels of Progressive Field as they're, it looks as though the reporters are interviewing Stephen Vogt. Tim Stebbins, 1 minute ago, We had thought this could very well be the case, and it is in fact going to happen. From Stebs, Stephen Vogt said the Guardians are moving Slade Ciccone to the bullpen. Tanner Bibee will start tomorrow. Foster Griffin team debut on Thursday. And those are the final two games of the, against the Mets. Ciccone made a lot of sense to move to the pen. He hasn't exactly been dazzling in the rotation. And, you know, he can be a long man. You weren't going to start your six-man rotation in early August because you'd be short of bullpen arm for that, you know, the month of August until rosters expand. So I'm thinking they still go with the six-man in September, assuming Logan Allen's healthy. But Ciccone, for now, is in the bullpen. And the reliever who got sent out to make room for Griffin was Franco Alemán. 216-578-1100. 216-578-1100. We're expecting to hear shortly about Ramirez and why he is not in the lineup today. We go to Anthony in Cleveland, the original AIC. What's up, Anthony?
16: Good afternoon to you, my friend. Look, I thought the Guardians did really good coming up to the end of the trading deadline last evening. But this will be translated, and I hope it's translated on the field. And what I mean by that, I think it's time for them to separate themselves from this from the other teams in this division, which by and large is mediocre. So, you know, how good they did will be shown in this month and in September. And as I said, you know, they gotta start playing Guardians baseball and just, you know, I don't want to hear people talk about, well, yeah, they're playing for wild card. You don't play for wild card, especially in a division that is so weak.
1: Yeah, you're exactly right. And thank you, Anthony, for the call. It's going to be easier said than done with the White Sox. The White Sox are here. they're real. They're not Memorex, for those of us old enough to remember Memorex. The White Sox are not going away. They lead the division by three. They're looking at Cleveland coming to town on Friday. That place, Wrigley Field, is going to be jacked to the moon. The White Sox play great at home in general. White Sox coming off of a series win in Tampa. They won two out of three against Kevin Cash's AL East leading crew. So, I mean, their confidence is sky high. And they added at the deadline, which we expected they would. I mean, they're leading the division. The good news, it appears, you never know. Maybe A.J. Hinch has got his boys in Detroit going, hey, nobody gives us a chance, and that'll fuel them. But it appears as though it's going to be a two-team race. The Tigers signaled that they're not interested in running down the AL Central title. The Royals are done. They were done long ago. And Minnesota, I mean, come on. They cannot be taken seriously, even though they're hanging around. And I know some in Minnesota would say, well, how can you take the Guardians seriously? Well, the reason I can is because of the pedigree. The Guardians have won the past two AL Central titles and three of the last four. So I wouldn't say I'm writing off the Twins, but I'm skeptical that they have any sort of staying power into September, you know, deep into September. The White Sox, though, are a huge problem. They have skipped the step from 100 losses to 85 losses to contention. They've gone from 100 losses three straight years to contention. And they're young, they're hungry, they're better than they were before the deadline. Their younger guys are getting experience by the day. If I'm a White Sox fan, I have every right to feel good about them. And I look at Cleveland and I go, oh, there's flaws there. So the White Sox are going to be a formidable obstacle for the Cleveland Guardians. And the goal has to be win the division. It can't be, oh, yeah, we're going to sneak in by a wild card. You can't concede anything, especially when you're dealing with the AL Central. Like, you never concede the AL Central. Even when the math tells you you have to, you still double-check and triple-check and go, wait a minute, are you sure? Because there's no way. The AL Central is such a pig pile. All right, here we go. Stebs. From a minute ago, Jose Ramirez is out of the lineup today because of left wrist inflammation. Same wrist he had surgery on. He's listed as day-to-day. The hope is that he plays tomorrow. So there's bad and good in that X post from Tim Stebbins of MLB.com. You don't like to see inflammation of the right wrist. But the hope is that he plays tomorrow, and that's the hope from Stephen Vogt being relayed through Vogt from Ramirez and the medical team. So Jose Ramirez out of the lineup tonight, left wrist inflammation, had the surgery on the left wrist of the hamate bone. Day to day, hope is he plays tomorrow. All right, when we return, other side of the upcoming break, we'll get into Tarek Skubal puffing his chest about being a Dodger.
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6: Northeast Ohio's political family feud continues. It's 4 o'clock. I'm Tom Moore. That story and others in less than 60 seconds. First, traffic and weather together.
4: 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Got a few issues tying things up this afternoon. A crash reported prospect at East 30th. Slow I-90 west from Aviation High School to I-77. Dealing with delays on the Jennings North from Harvard Denison to I-71. Also a crash Brook Park at State. And a broken water main in Parma shutting down Ridge from Southington to Pelham Drive. 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
6: 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Here's 3 News Chief Meteorologist Betsy Kling.
24: Clear skies continue overnight, but it's definitely going to feel warmer to begin the day on Wednesday. We'll be starting in the low 60s. That's going to help to propel us into the mid-80s for the afternoon. It's going to be humid, and pop-up showers are going to be around amongst partly cloudy skies. Better chances late day for rain and rumbles on Thursday with highs again in the mid-80s.
6: Right now, 80 degrees at your severe weather station. Congressman Max Miller of Rocky River says he won't give up his congressional seat, and in fact, he wants a House Ethics Committee investigation of the allegations that he has abused his ex-wife and their 2-year-old daughter. Miller saying today on his X account he'll provide the Ethics Committee with all the necessary documents they need. Meanwhile, Miller's former father-in-law, U.S. Senator Bernie Moreno, continues his call for Miller to resign, telling reporters in Washington this afternoon the situation involving his ex-son-in-law and his daughter is brutal.
25: This is truly the seventh level of hell. This has been a horrific experience for my entire family. My daughter specifically did not want this to be out in the public.
6: Yesterday, President Trump told reporters it's a family matter, but numerous reports say last night the president called Miller, saying his re-election campaign faces serious trouble. There have been 5 confirmed cases now of measles in Geauga County, and that county's health department says the cases are linked to a statewide outbreak. Geauga Health saying those infected with the measles all were at the same place, the Bloomfield Livestock Auction in Trumbull County, on July 18th, this while they were contagious. Meantime, the state of Ohio has recorded 4,000 cases of cyclosporiasis, the second most in the nation behind Michigan. Ohio Health Director Dr. Bruce Vanderhoff wants to remind you, yes, you can still eat produce.
2: I want to discourage people from avoiding all fresh produce. You know, summer is such a great time for healthy, fresh foods. We just need to take some extra steps to protect our health.
6: That includes proper washing of raw produce and even washing your hands before and after you clean produce. The name of Cleveland's future WNBA team will be the Cleveland Sirens. Now we're not talking like a police car siren. Talking about the mythical sea creature. Allison Howard of the team's front office says they like to point out the siren in the team logo is swimming forward.
3: Seeing that Cleveland's best days are ahead of us, as well as women's professional basketball are in front of us. And so that's why the forward motion of the siren and the symbolism of progress.
6: The sirens start play at Rocket Arena in the summer of 2028. WTAM Money Matters brought to you by Mortosh Financial. And it's looking like we're going to have a record day on Wall Street. Let's double check the final closing. Dow Jones closing up 907, was up over 1,000 at points today. S&P closing up 136. The NASDAQ closing up 671. For the latest headlines at the top and bottom of the hour, set a preset on the free iHeartRadio app to WTAM 1100. I'm Tom Moore.
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11: Oh, look at my face. 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
12: Actually, his name is Bloom Daddy. And he's been talking smack, making people laugh, and educating the masses since.

0: I'm at Booth 1, Progressive Field. David Mulvern is at 668 Euclid Avenue, and I'm looking out over batting practice as the Guardians are getting ready to take on the New York Mets in the opener of a three-game set. As we told you in the previous block, Tim Stebbins of MLB.com ex-posting that Jose Ramirez out of the lineup because of left wrist inflammation. He had the surgery on the left hand for the hamate bone that he injured in June. He is day-to-day, according to Stebbs, and the hope is he plays tomorrow. Stephen Vogt also told reporters, as relayed by Tim Stebbins, that the Guardians are moving Slade Ciccone to the bullpen. Tanner Bibee will start tomorrow and Foster Griffin on Thursday. And David Mulvern, with the Mets coming to town, that means another return for Frankie Lindor. Lindor in season number 6 for the Mets, and he's just been another guy. He's a JAG this year, a JAG, just another guy. 238, 324, 430, 754 OPS. 1.2 war. Dave Mulvern, does Frankie Lindor move the needle for you anymore when he comes back to Cleveland?
1: Not really. I don't really. It's a nothing burger to me. Pretty much. Yeah, nothing.
0: Exactly. And the fact that the Guardians didn't exactly win the trade, but Lindor has not helped the Mets get to the World Series. And, yeah, he's had some good seasons with them. I'm not going to deny it. But I don't know. I always thought Mr. Smile or Mr. Smiles, whatever it was. When he left for the Mets, when he was traded to the Mets, it didn't surprise me at all because he wanted the bag. And, at the same time, not being a huge supporter of Frankie Lindor, I was like, if you want the bag, go get the bag. And some were like, well, why doesn't Frankie Lindor do it the way Jose did it? Well, because not a lot of people are wired like Jose, all right? Lindor made it clear pretty much from the time he arrived in Cleveland as a major leaguer that he was going to chase the almighty dollar. And that's, to each his own. But now when he comes back, whatever. I don't care. I do not care. Jeff Passan and Buster Olney, national media, baseball writers extraordinaire, and they work for ESPN. Jeff Passan, Northeast Ohio Zone. He did his post-trade deadline power rankings in the American League. He had the Guardians 5th, edging out the Seattle Mariners. Then he had the White Sox 4th, the Red Sox 3rd, the Yankees 2nd, and the Tampa Bay Rays 1st. And I pretty much agreed with Jeff Passan. Well, then Buster only stepped to the fore on camera, and he did this, David Mulvern.
2: By all means, scramble this up as you
3: and
2: will.
3: You know what? It's the American League. It's a land of opportunity, and we're very different in our thoughts. I'm going to go Guardians all the way over here because we saw the Guardians reach the American League Championship Series in 2024.
4: Wow.
3: I love them in that spot.
0: You shouldn't. I mean, you got to see the clip too for the visual part of it. Jeff Passan, I mean, he looked like Albert Bell showed up at his door for Halloween. I mean, his eyes were as big as saucers. And later on, as they're talking, Jeff Passan says, "What? You put the Guardians number one?" And Buster Olney's like, "I did put the Guardians number one." And Passan says, "Did you do that intentionally?" And Olney said, "I did." And so, yeah, I wondered. I was checking the calendar. I'm like, is this August or April 1st? Are we being pranked here? But Buster Olney, a believer in the Guardians, that's great. And one of the things he cited was starting pitching. So I mean, I don't know how you argue with the Guardians as far as starting pitchers go. They might not have the elite top three, but they're as deep as any team as far as 1 through 5, and now you add Foster Griffin to the mix, and Ciccone goes to the bullpen, so he's available if needed. You got Logan Allen at AAA. So this team has a chance every night, or pretty much every night, with its starting pitching. And then you add some of the promise that they've shown at the plate with Kwani coming back, being the old Kwan, the Kwan we have known and loved. And also, you know, DeLauder doing his thing. Hopefully Travis Bezzana can get hot. And the additions of Lowe and Adell can help. Joe Adell, in case you were wondering, and I know you didn't need to wonder because the Bloom Daddy worldwide audience is extremely well-versed in Guardians research. But just to remind everybody, Joe Adell this year against left-handed pitching, and tonight it's lefty Sean Manaea for the Mets, 303, 338, 571 slash, 910 OPS for Joe Adell against lefties, whereas against righties, 593 this year. For his career, Joe Adell has a 500 slugging percentage against lefties and a 793 OPS. But to me, the number that pops there is the 500 slug against lefties. So Joe Adell against Sean Manaea, I like Adell's chances for at least one knock, and hopefully it's a dong. 216-578-1100. 216-578-1100. Text the show 21095. When we return, other side of the upcoming break, as promised, we'll have the Tarek Skubal chat with reporters in L.A., and I will take Mr. Skubal to task.
4: 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A crash reported prospect at East 30th. You're still dealing with congestion 90 West from Aviation High School to I-77. Heavy traffic on the Jennings North, that's from Harvard Denison to I-71. You're slow on 71 South between 480 and Bagley, and a crash Brook Park Road at State. 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
6: Mostly clear tonight, down to 63 degrees. Tomorrow, mostly sunny with pop-up afternoon thunderstorms, a high Wednesday of 87. And again, mostly sunny Thursday with pop-up afternoon thunderstorms, Thursday's high around 86.
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24: Hello, everyone. It's Billy Corgan here, and welcome to my new show, The Magnificent Others.
25: I came before Lady Gaga, so I-

0: toilet, but we might very well do Operation Save. No, Operation Win the Central or Operation Win the Division. OWTC or OWTD. I think I'll make up my mind after tonight's game because I want to see the Guardians beat the Mutts in the opener of a three-game set. All right, so the trade deadline had a lot of activity. And the headliner of all headliners, Tarek Skubal, traded by the Tigers to the Los Angeles Dodgers. And, you know, everybody in L.A. happy to see Skubal, and Skubal had was goo-goo-eyed for the his manager, Dave Roberts, and his teammates. All right, so Skubal just wants to fit in, just wants to be one of the guys. And he spoke with reporters, and here is a portion of what Tarek Skubal said to reporters in the aftermath of his trade.
1: Every team could trade for me. You know, every team could make that acquisition. And you know, I don't really sympathize with people that blame the Dodgers for anything they've done. You know, they've developed a really good organization. They draft well. They acquire talent really well. They retain talent. It's a winning organization. Now the complaints seem to be because they've won the last two World Series. You know, that I don't think it was like that 3 years ago. So I don't really sympathize with people that are complaining because the Dodgers, you know, do all the right things.
0: There are kernels of truth to that. There are. The Dodgers are a winning organization. And they do develop players. And they do try to win in a given year. And, you know, they acquire talent. Yes, yes, yes. But they also are different than every other team in Major League Baseball. That is just a fact. And when Skubal says with a straight face, every team could have traded for me, okay, kind of, sort of, but you know the reality of it, Tarek. You know it. I don't blame him for saying what he said, especially now that he's with the Dodgers, but he's not telling you the whole truth and nothing but the truth, so help him God. Mission Valley Mafia. Mission Valley Mafia has summarized it better, I think, than anybody else. And, you know, a lot of people have been able to do it, but I'm just saying Mission Valley Mafia on X is the best. The Dodgers aren't special, MVM wrote on X recently. They aren't the best-run organization in baseball. They have a special deal from Major League Baseball that enables them to financially cheat and spend nearly twice what any other team could. All of the breathless complimenting of the Dodgers completely ignores that the Dodgers are only able to spend like this because Major League Baseball gave them a special TV carve-out after the McCourt bankruptcy hearing. They are the only one of 30 MLB teams that doesn't have to fully share TV revenue. They also happen to have the largest local TV contract. They are the only one of 30 MLB teams that doesn't have to share their TV revenue. Repeat. This is the only reason they can spend like they do. MLB created this entire situation and sees an opportunity to use it to finally try to get a cap. We don't need a cap. All MLB needs is to revoke this settlement and nationalize all TV rights. Stop giving the Dodgers the ability to cheat. Any team can be great when you have enough to spend that you can burn $110 million a year in salary and luxury tax on Kyle Tucker while he has the worst season of his career and not feel it. They have Snell, Glasnow, and most of their expensive pitchers injured now for more of the season than they've had healthy, and they haven't even noticed. That is because MLB gave them a special deal on their TV rights that no other team gets. Not because Dave Roberts or Andrew Friedman are geniuses. Solid to great points made by Mission Valley Mafia. Now, he or she uses the word cheat. Of course, the Dodgers aren't cheating, but they are blessed with an advantage that is so much larger

0: than any other team. And that includes any other big market team. There's no getting around the sweetheart post-bankruptcy deal that they got after, you know, Frank McCourt fiasco. And they get so much more in local TV revenue than any other team does that they don't have to share. Yes, they chip off some that they share, but nowhere near enough. Okay? If the Dodgers just equitably spread their local TV revenue that came out of a bankruptcy hearing, we wouldn't be hearing about a salary cap in these labor negotiations. 216-578-1100. 216-578-1100. 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
3: Good afternoon. I'm Tom Moore. This is the 430 Report. The U.S. House Ethics Committee confirming it will investigate allegations that Congressman Max Miller of Rocky River physically abused his ex-wife and their daughter, and allegations that the congressman engaged in illegal drug use. Miller said on his X account today he will turn over his own documents to the Ethics Committee. Also this afternoon, Miller's former father-in-law, Senator Bernie Moreno, continued with his belief that Miller should resign from the U.S. House. Moreno saying this afternoon that his daughter didn't want any of this to be out in the public. He's also concerned for his two-year-old granddaughter, saying when she gets older, she will read about and see the videos about the battle between her parents that was made public. State of Ohio has now recorded over 4,000 cases of cyclosporiasis, the illness that causes digestive distress. State Health Director Dr. Bruce Vanderhoff says, don't avoid fresh produce, but make sure you take extra steps to protect your health when eating them.
4: And these steps include things like thoroughly washing all fruits and vegetables under running water, scrubbing firm items like melons with a vegetable brush, and refrigerating those items promptly.
3: Another health issue in the news. The Geauga County Health Department says that it has confirmed 5 measles cases. All the infected people attended the Bloomfield Livestock Auction in Trumbull County on July 18th. If you attended that livestock auction and have not been vaccinated for measles at all, contact a healthcare provider. The Cleveland Sirens. Sirens are mythical sea creatures. That's also the name announced today for Cleveland's expansion team in the WNBA. They began play at Rocket Arena in 2028. Wall Street closed with stocks sharply higher. The Dow and the S&P both closed at record highs. Now, traffic and weather together.
5: 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Disabled vehicle taking out the right lane, I-90 West at I-77. That has stop-and-go traffic back to Dead Man's Curve. Also, a crash reported at Prospect at East 30th. Slow traffic I-71 South between 480 and Bagley. And a crash Brook Park at State Road. 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
3: Now your 3 News weather forecast. Clear tonight, down to 63. Tomorrow, sunshine, but some pop-up afternoon thunderstorms. A high Wednesday of 87. Kind of a repeat on Thursday. Mostly sunny, but pop-up afternoon thunderstorms. Thursday's high, 86. It is now 80 at your severe weather station. 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
0: During the break, I went to the back of the press box, which is to the left of booth one where I'm at. Dennis Maniloff subbing for Bloom Daddy, David Mulgrew. At the Mothership, 668 Euclid Avenue. Mo, by the way, world-famous trivia at 5:07-ish. So start making your plans to get in line for the David Mulgrew world-famous trivia at 5:07-ish. I'm in the back of the press box, and I look down, and it was old school, where you had all the player bio sheets out. There were multiple player bio sheets. And I'm like, that's what's fun about a trade deadline, when your team makes deals. And you had the bio sheet from Nathaniel Lowe with the Reds, and Joe Adell with the Angels, and Craig Yoho with the Brewers, Foster Griffin with the Nationals. And you know, it's just great to see that the Guardians were busy. Will it work? Of course we don't know. Did it work in batting practice? You're darn right it did. I promised myself that I was not going to overreact when I saw Joe Adell and or Nathan Lowe get in the box for BP. But I was watching them during the break, and I mean, it's fun. I know they all look good in BP in their own way. Adell shooting them to right center, but Nathaniel Lowe was just hitting BBs down the right field line. Just smoking them down the right field line. Line drives. You know, not anything high arcing, just lasers. So that was fun to watch. But, yeah, don't overreact to batting practice. I keep telling myself, knocking myself on the side of the head. Guardians lineup tonight. Stephen Kwan, Joe Adell, Chase DeLauder, Reese Hoskins, Anel Martinez, Travis Bazzana, Gabe Arias, Austin Hedges, Brian Rocchio in support of Joey Cantillo. And that means Jose Ramirez is not playing, according to Tim Stebbins, MLB.com. Inflammation in the left wrist for Jose, but the hope for the organization and Ramirez is that he is able to play tomorrow. Yes, there was an off day yesterday, but maybe the Guardians had looked at it like, all right, this will be two off days if he's even slightly uncomfortable coming to the park today. But Ramirez with the inflammation, not unexpected, having come back from the hamate surgery on the left hand. And we can only hope that he's back in tomorrow, as they are hoping. The other update, the big one coming from the bowels of Progressive Field when the reporters chatted with Stephen Vogt, relayed by Tim Stebbins, Slade Ciccone to the bullpen. So the roster looks like this. You had the starting lineup tonight, and then off the bench tonight, Petey Halpin and Nathaniel Lowe as left-handed hitters, Patrick Bailey and Jose Ramirez as switch hitters. Bullpen, Tim Herron and Eric Sabrowski. From the left side and the right side, Ciccone, Matt Festa, Hunter Gaddis, Colin Holderman, Cade Smith, and Craig Yoho. 216-578-1100. 216-578-1100. Text the show 21095. Mauve, you told me we have a caller. Can you dial it up?
1: Yes. Mike in Westlake.
0: Yeah, Mike, what do you got, Mike? Sorry, I forgot your name there for a second.
3: Good, Dennis.
0: What's up, Mike?
3: Super excited, just like you. Yeah, super excited, just like you on the guards and these power moves here. But I sometimes wonder what motivates them to decide to do something like this. Because if you remember, I don't know if it was the last year or the second last year when we had Francona, we were in the playoff hunt and they just gave up. They traded guys and didn't make a push for anything back then. And, you know, that was totally disappointing. I actually even thought maybe that was the reason Francona decided to leave, because it was just, you know, we were really in the hunt, in the thick of things still for the wild card, and we gave up. Now this time around, we're not doing that, and we're pushing, which is great. But I do hope there's a minimum to the salary cap or something. I do think that will play a role in us starting to have a little bit more, you know, push, especially with keeping guys like Ramirez. I mean, could you imagine a guy like him not giving us a break? We wouldn't have him right now. But, you know, if the salary cap had him a minimum and force owners to do a little bit more, you know, then maybe we would have him. So, I don't know. I feel like we're really lucky to be where we are right now. Because just the business side of things and the logistics and the great players and people that they have are just really working out well for the Dolans. And I just wonder sometime, too, in the future if that luck runs out.
0: Yeah, and thank you for the call. I gave the Guardians yesterday an A for effort, because at least they're trying to win a division here. They're trying to be taken seriously in the playoff hunt. Think of the alternative. I mean, I'm glad we don't have to live it. I'm glad I didn't have to come to the ballpark today with the alternative. Can you imagine? No moves. And how about this nightmare scenario? Not only no ads, but Stephen Kwan dealt at his max value for this season because he'd been scorching hot in July. Thankfully, Kwani stays and the Guardians add, and there's reason for cautious optimism. Let's put it that way. Because what they added, they didn't add superstars, but they added guys who potentially can help in areas of need. Starting pitching, specifically left-handed starting pitching against left-handed heavy lineups like the Yankees but more importantly, the White Sox. Hopefully, you know, a guy like Foster Griffin can help neutralize some of the lefties in the White Sox lineup, because you're chasing the White Sox in the AL Central. Joe Adell presumably helps a ton against left-handed pitching. Nathaniel Lowe against right-handed pitching. So, and Yoho hopefully in the bullpen. We'll see. Every team isn't sure how things are going to go post-break. And sometimes teams that you thought gave up, they actually play well and they sniff a playoff spot in the middle of September when ownership and management was willing to give up on them. So that's possible this year. But as I said, the one thing I don't want to hear is how the Dodgers want to win more than everybody else. And the latest evidence of that is they went and got Tarek Skubal. They were so bold with all their resources and all their local TV money that they hoard and don't disperse among the other teams. They were so bold to go get Tarek Skubal. Oh, yes, yes, yes. Oh, the humanity. Like, what they had to give up to get Skubal just proves how much they want to win. Give me a break. It's a bunch of malarkey. And they are playing by the rules that were set up post-bankruptcy filing. But it doesn't make it fair. Just because they're playing by the rules doesn't make it fair. 216-578-1100. Text the show 21095. 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
4: From the Elk and Elk Traffic Center, serious lawyers for serious injuries, call 1-800-ELK-OHIO. Had an earlier disabled vehicle clear out 90 west at I-77. You still have stop-and-go traffic all the way back around Dead Man's Curve to Aviation High School. Crash reported Prospect at East 30th. You had an earlier accident clear up Brook Park at State Road. And looks like Ridge Road still closed down due to a broken water main between Southington and Pelham Drive in Parma. 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
6: Mostly clear tonight, down to 63 degrees. Tomorrow, mostly sunny with pop-up afternoon thunderstorms, a high Wednesday of 87. And again, mostly sunny Thursday with pop-up afternoon thunderstorms, Thursday's high around 86.
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23: For only the second time in its history, the American Red Cross is declaring a national blood crisis.
27: The Red Cross says that blood donations have fallen to a four-year summer low and is now encouraging people to step up. All blood types are needed, but especially type O blood. The supply of type O positive has now dropped below a one-day supply, according to a statement from the Red Cross. The situation's become so serious, it's now limiting distributions of certain blood products to hospitals. You can book an appointment to give blood by using the Blood Donor app or at redcrossblood.org. I'm Tammy Trujillo.
23: Johnson & Johnson is offering a multi-billion-dollar settlement to resolve thousands of lawsuits tied to claims that its talcum powder products caused ovarian cancer. The company says the proposed $5.5 billion deal would cover about 76,000 remaining claims and bring an end to years of litigation. Johnson & Johnson continues to deny its products caused cancer, saying the claims lack scientific support. The company says the settlement would allow the company to move forward. Health update, I'm Scott Pringle.
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0: Dennis Maniloff in for Bloom. I'm at booth one, and we're getting ready for Guardians Mets. Guardians Mutts. Dennis, you got to show more respect to the... No, I don't. 47-66. All of Cohen's money for 47-66. Guardians at 57-56. Lineups for the Guardians: Kwan in center, Adele in right, DeLauder the DH, Hoskins at first, Martinez in left, Bazana at second, Arias at third in place of Hosey. Hosey's got inflammation of the left wrist. Hope that he plays tomorrow. Austin Hedges catching and Brian Rocchio at short. They're in support of Joey Cantillo, 8-6, 388. For the Mutts, A.J. Ewing is in left. Frankie Lindor is at short. Bo Bichette's at third. Francisco Alvarez, the DH. Carson Benge is in right. And Luis Robert Jr. is in center. Marcus Semien is at second. Jared Young at first. And Luis Torrens is catching. Sean Manaea, the left-hander, on the mound. 2-5, 4-42. And what do you know? I look to my left. Press box is filling up. The boys and girls up from the interviews with the players and Stephen Vogt. And there is Paul Hoynes, the man, the newly minted National Baseball Hall of Famer. Oh, man. First opportunity to see Hoynesy since he was inducted in Cooperstown in late July, the writer's wing. Joe Buck joined Paul Hoynes in the class of 2026. That's how I choose to view it, but I can't wait to catch up with Hoynesy. He's busy now, though, punching out one of probably 10 stories he's writing today. 216-578-1100. Text the show 21095. 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Mulv, why don't you tell us what's at stake and what are the categories?
1: Well, today's categories are yet to be determined. You'll find out when I do. But today we're...
0: Ooh, okay.
1: Yeah, it's a little bit of a surprise, a little potpourri. But we have Rod Stewart tickets. I don't have it pulled up in front of me. But, yes, it's Rod Stewart tickets. So there you go.
0: Incredible. That'll be it coming out of the top of the hour break, 506, 507-ish. And then maybe, just maybe, toward the bottom of that hour, I'll have a little boomerang trivia for Mulv that I'll dial up from... you know, Guardians-based, not WNBA-based, Guardians-based. And so, yeah, I can't wait for Mo Boomerang trivia. So much that we won't be getting to today on the Bloom Daddy Show, including Dr. Fauci and A-Rod and Pat McAfee and Dana Bash and Robert F. Kennedy Jr. We'll get to that eventually. We will. If God willing, I'm... alive and you know, employed by iHeart again still tomorrow and the next day. We'll get to it. But we're trying to keep it as baseball-centered as possible. And, you know, I talked about the Dodgers. They're doing what they're allowed to do, but that doesn't mean that it's fair. And what I've tried to do with the labor negotiations, MLBPA versus MLB, MLB versus MLBPA, is I've tried to warn both of them that if you shut this sport down for even one day in 2027, in other words, we lose even one game in 2027, you guys have, and gals, whoever is in front offices and whatnot employed by these teams, you've done irreparable harm to the game. And it's going to take years to recover, if you recover a swath of fans at all. The arrogance and the hubris has got to end at the door of common sense. Speaking of common sense, I will have my platform for the Common Sense Party on Thursday in the Bloom Daddy Show. But these sides, MLBPA, MLB, owners, players, players, owners, they've got to figure it out. And yes, the CBA expires December 1st, and then there'll be a lockout, a work stoppage, whatever term you want to use. And there's going to be all the threats and everything else into the, you know, through the winter. And as spring dawns or spring beckons, we're going to hear, oh my gosh, that's the end of 2027 and all that. It better not be. That's the bottom line. MLB cannot do this. And what the owners have to understand before they come at the players with this hard and fast salary cap is they need to get their own house in order. And by that, I mean get the Dodgers to better distribute or more equitably, equally distribute their TV revenue. Bill Chaiken has explained in a report that if the Dodgers are to receive $7 billion per year over the next 25 years with this new contract, MLB's revenue sharing agreement calls for the team to contribute $280 million. However, under the terms of the settlement that MLB and former Dodgers owner Frank McCourt agreed to in the U.S. bankruptcy court, the fair market value of the team's local television rights was determined to be $84 million per year, with an annual increase of 4%. There's a huge difference between $280 million and $84 million. Also, from the Bill Simmons podcast, this is one reason. There's one reason and one reason alone why the Dodgers are signing all these top players. Read below for details. And it's a long explanation. There's more than one reason, but the second graph states the Dodgers are the only team in MLB that is not impacted by cord cutting. Cord cutting is when someone drops the cable TV bundle, meaning they no longer pay a monthly fee of $80 to $100 to Comcast, DirecTV, YouTube TV, etc. That money then gets paid to the content owners. So, you know, and it's a very long and detailed explanation. And one of the other graphs, the Dodgers have a unique regional sports network deal that has two advantages over every other team. First, the deal's the largest, signed in 2014 at the absolute peak of cable TV. Dodgers are getting $8.35 billion over 25 years, or $334 million annually. The second advantage is the one most unique to LA and why they're able to outspend everyone. Their rights deal, because of the team and the time it was up, was extremely competitive with many bidders. So it's not that the Dodgers are that much more competitive than anybody else. It's that they lucked into a sweetheart local TV rights deal that gives them access to more cash by hundreds of millions than any other team does. Don't take the bait on the Dodgers are just in such a struggle here, and they, you know, they're so much better than everybody else. All right, on the other side of the upcoming break, Moe's World Famous Trivia. So it is time to make your calls and get in line. 216-578-1100. 216-578-1100. Call to get in line for Moe's Trivia on the other side of the upcoming break.
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6: An ethics investigation into a Northeast Ohio congressman and calls from Ohio's senior U.S. senator for that congressman to resign. 5 o'clock, I'm Tom Moore. That story and others in less than 60 seconds. First, traffic and weather together.
4: 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Had an earlier issue clear up. You're still dealing with stop-and-go traffic. I-90 West approaching I-77. That has traffic backed up all the way around Dead Man's Curve, almost to East 55th Street. Also, construction slowing things down for you. An accident, Broadway near East 30th, and a broken water main in Parma Ridge Road between Southington Drive and Pelham. 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
6: Now your 3 News forecast from the Mr. Hero, I Crave a Hero Weather Center. 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
12: Mostly clear and muggy to begin the day on Wednesday as we start off in the low 60s. By afternoon, we'll be partly cloudy with temperatures topping out in the mid-80s. We're looking at about a 30% chance of a pop-up rain or shower chance, especially farther to the south of Cleveland. Thursday, we'll continue with the scattered rain and rumble chances in the afternoon with highs in the mid-80s.
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13: This is Lee Habib, host of Our American Stories. On our next episode, we'll remember the dropping of the atomic bomb on Hiroshima by telling the tale of Truman's decision to do so. You won't want to miss the next episode of Our American Stories.
6: It's a nice afternoon, 80 right now at your severe weather station. The House Ethics Committee says it will open an investigation into the domestic abuse allegations against Congressman Max Miller of Rocky River. Miller said earlier in his ex account he had requested his own investigation into the allegations made by his ex-wife, Emily Marino. Miller said he would turn over to the Ethics Committee all the documents he has. Meantime, U.S. Senator Bernie Marino, the father of Miller's former wife, told reporters on Capitol Hill this afternoon he's concerned about his daughter's well-being and even more so for his two-year-old granddaughter.
15: She's going to have high-definition videos. She's going to have news stories. She's going to have everything out there. She's going to read that as an adult going, what the heck happened and why is my life the subject of so much publicity? It is grotesque where we are today.
6: There have been a lot of calls for Miller to resign his seat in the House. It is the disease causing what some say is explosive diarrhea, and Ohio Health Director Bruce Vanderhoff says we've passed a milestone in cases here in Ohio.
16: As of July 30th, our most recent data, we've reported 4,013 cases, a second straight week of significant increases.
6: He's talking about cyclosporiasis, second in the nation, only behind Michigan. Dr. Vanderhoff says, make sure you wash your fruit and vegetables thoroughly. Wash your hands before and after preparing raw produce. A siren is a mythical sea creature, announced the name of Cleveland's expansion team in the WNBA. The announcement made today at Rocket Arena, where the team will play starting in the summer of 2028. Allison Howard from the Sirens front office says the one thing is for sure, they didn't want this team to be considered as the Lady Cavaliers.
17: We really need to be very separate, very distinctive. We love our Cavaliers, and they are such an amazing part of this organization. But this team can exist very much on the independent side.
6: New record closes today for the Dow Jones Industrial Average and the S&P 500, in part because of upbeat corporate earnings and optimism about the possible reopening of the Strait of Hormuz. WTAM Money Matters brought to you by Mortosh Financial. The Dow closing up 907, the S&P closing up 136, and the NASDAQ closing up 671. For the latest headlines at the top and bottom of the hour, set a preset on the free iHeartRadio app to WTAM 1100. I'm Tom Moore.
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0: Yeah. Love hearing that. David Movrin is over at 668 Euclid Avenue spinning the hits. I am Dennis Maniloff, sub-hosting for the man, the myth, the legend, Bloom Daddy on the Bloom Daddy Show. And it's time. The much-anticipated David Movrin world-famous trivia contest and the big category reveal from Mov. Mov, take it away.
1: Yeah, the categories, D-Man, are movies, food, and geography science. For the second round, we will be doing movies. And again, we're playing. You are playing for a pair of tickets to see Rod Stewart's One Last Time tour with special guest Richard Marx at Rocket Arena on Tuesday, August 11th. Tickets are on sale now at rocketarena.com, but we have our phone banks full of participants who want to get in on some of that Rod Stewart action. We'll start with Rick in Bedford. Rick, welcome to the program. What category would you like?
2: Let's go movies.
1: Movies. Excellent choice. Okay. Rick, in what year do Marty and Doc travel back to in Back to the Future Part 2? Or travel to? What year do they travel to in Back to the Future 2? Give you a couple extra seconds.
2: 1955?
1: That's incorrect. Thank you, Rick. It's 2015 in Back to the Future 2. Let's go to Jason in Strongsville. Jason, welcome to the program. Thanks for participating in some trivia. What category would you like? Movies, food, or geography and science?
3: Let's do movies.
1: Movies. Okay, another movies. In the movie Home Alone, what was the last name of the family?
3: McAllister.
1: I'll give it to you, even though somebody whispered it to you. I could hear it in the background. Congratulations, Jason. You've moved on to round two. We've got our first...
0: Los Angeles Dodgers, you.
1: Yeah, it's nice try, Jason. Dave in Concord. Let's see if you can be our second one to move on to round two. Dave, which category would you like, movies, food, or geography and science?
4: Geography, science, please.
1: Excellent. Okay, Dave, which continent is also a country?
4: Antarctica?
1: Sorry, it's Australia, according to my research, Dave. Thank you for listening. Sandy in Seven Hills, welcome to the program. Which category would you like?
5: Food, please.
1: Food, okay. Which ice cream novelty features vanilla ice cream covered in a chocolate shell with peanuts on top of a sugar or waffle cone? What is that called?
5: Peanut Buster?
1: What?
5: Peanut Buster?
1: That is not correct. It's a drumstick, Sandy. Thank you. You like drumsticks, don't you, D-Man?
0: Not really.
1: You don't like those? Wow. Okay, I'm kind of getting hungry just thinking
0: about it. But that's not a bad guess, though, the peanut buster. That was not a bad guess, I think.
1: Still got some open lines, 216-578-1100, if you want to get in on some trivia to get us some Rod Stewart tickets. Going out to Jeff in Strongsville. Jeff, welcome to the program. Which category would you like?
6: Let's try movies.
1: Okay, movies are very popular today. I like that. Jeff, in the movie Ferris Bueller's Day Off, Cameron kicks his father's car off a jack and crashes it through a glass window. What Italian luxury sports car was it?
6: Ferrari.
1: Yes, it was a Ferrari. Congratulations. You move on to the second round with a little help from your friends. Jeff is our second contestant. Kenny in Slavic Village. We need our third contestant for round two. Kenny, welcome to the program. Which category would you like?
7: Yeah, how you doing? I wanted sports, but I guess I'll take food.
1: Food, okay. What fast food burger is made of two all-beef patties, special sauce, lettuce, cheese, pickles, and onions on a sesame seed bun?
7: I'd say Big Mac.
1: Yes, you had me worried there for a second, Kenny. I didn't think you were going to get it, but it is, in fact, the Big Mac. Hang on, you moved on to the second round, where the category, of course, is movies, the popular topic today. Jason in Strongsville, you heard it. Movies for the second round. Which category? I mean, would you like to answer the question or for your chance at Rod Stewart tickets, or do you want to pass to Jeff in Strongsville?
3: I'm going to pass to Jeff.
1: Okay. Interesting decision. Jeff in Strongsville, you know the deal. Do you want to answer the question for the win, or do you want to pass it to Kenny in Slavic Village?
6: I came to play.
1: You came to play, so you want to answer it?
6: Yes, sir.
1: Okay, Jeff, for the win, who directed the movie Beetlejuice?
6: John Carpenter.
1: Not a bad guess, Jeff, but that's incorrect. It's Tim Burton. You learn something new every day. Let's go out to Kenny in Slavic Village now. Kenny?
7: Yes.
1: It's movies for the win. Do you want to answer it or pass to Jason? If you pass it to Jason, Jason has to answer the question. So it's up to you, Kenny.
7: Oh, boy. I don't know that much about movies. I'll pass it to Jason.
1: Okay, Kenny. Hang on. All right, Jason... You heard it. You got to answer the question for the win. Okay, are you ready, Jason?
3: Yes, sir.
1: Okay, what car serves as the time machine in the movie Back to the Future?
3: It's a DeLorean.
1: Jason, congratulations. You just got yourself two tickets to go see Rod Stewart's One Last Time tour with special guest Richard Marx at Rocket Arena on Tuesday, August 11th. Are you excited?
3: I am so excited.
1: I'm excited for you, Jason. Thanks for listening to the Bloom Daddy Show. Thanks for participating. I'm going to put you on hold, and Connor will get all your deets, all right?
3: All right, sounds good. Thank you.
1: Thank you, Jason.
0: That's awesome. Another great edition of the Mauve World Famous Trivia. Mauve, how did you land on the Big Mac question? What made you decide to go with that one?
1: Well, I was looking for, you know, food is very broad, but whenever I think of food, I oftentimes think of fast food. So I just try to get as many questions in the fast food lane as I could. And I feel like that was kind of an easier one that it would resonate with folks. But I was worried there for a second that they weren't going to get it. He was kind of teetering on the fence. I was like, wait a minute, this is like the easiest food question, but they got it.
0: Mauve, before we go to Mike Ross, how old is Rod Stewart again?
1: That is a great...
0: I mean, I put you on the spot there, but my phone is tied up with some... Go ahead.
1: He's 81 years young, yes.
0: 81. Let me ask you this. Do you think Taylor Swift is going to be doing concerts at 81 years old?
1: That's a really good question, D-Man. I don't think so. I think she'll hang it up by then, if she was smart anyway.
0: But you know what? Credit, again, Martha Reeves for... going out there, you know, over the weekend with the national anthem, even though it was difficult. All right, that was Mauve trivia. When we come back, I got a little boomerang trivia where I have the cause for those of us who have been stumped by Mauve. I'm going to stump him from booth one. He's at 668. But first, Mike Ross, the traffic boss.
2: 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Still dealing with stop-and-go traffic from an earlier disabled vehicle that has cleared out 90 West at I-77. You're still backed up to Aviation High School. A crash, Broadway Avenue near East 30th. And you have heavy traffic 71 South between I-480 and Bagley. 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
8: Mostly clear tonight, down to 63 degrees. Tomorrow, mostly sunny with pop-up afternoon thunderstorms, a high Wednesday of 87. And again, mostly sunny Thursday with pop-up afternoon thunderstorms, Thursday's high around 86.
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11: 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Those men trusted educators, football coaches, and twins are now facing more than 50 charges related to alleged child sex abuse. 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
0: Listen, the Guardians, you know, they're not the Dodgers. They don't have an endless supply of cash. The Guardians aren't other teams that have a lot.

0: professional and embarrassing. The location, the background, a sink, really? His shirt, lack of public speaking skills, BS answer, not a single Reds branding in sight. What a joke. Looks like it was done in a like a little kitchenette where, you know, and sometimes these guys will say, hey, we have to meet the media where we have to meet them. But it does look unprofessional and frumpy, and the Reds fans are irate. I wonder what Tito thinks in the deep down, deep dark recesses of his soul. But not a good run up to the trade deadline for the Cincinnati Reds, that's for sure. But you know what? Leave it to Tito. He'll figure out a way to get the Reds playing really well in August and September and somehow have a minute. Final few minutes of this show before we give way to the Guardians preview hour. Guardians getting ready for the Mets. And I'm going to turn the tables for a few minutes on David Mulvern. See if I can get Mulv on the hot seat. Mulv, you ready?
1: I'm ready, D-Man, yes.
0: All right. Frankie Lindor is back again in Cleveland. He's batting second for the Mets. Where was Frankie Lindor born?
1: I'm going to say Florida.
0: Close. Puerto Rico.
1: Okay.
0: But he did grow up in Florida.
1: Okay.
0: At an academy. All right. So Frankie Lindor, true or false, David Mulvern, was the number one overall pick in his draft?
1: I'm going to say that one's false.
0: You are correct. Frankie Lindor was eighth overall, number eight overall in 2011. Who was the number one overall pick in 2011?
1: Oh, geez, 2011. Let's think. Was that the that was a draft with Trevor Bauer, right? Wasn't? I'm gonna go Javi Baez.
0: All right, Baez. You're getting warm. It was Garrett Cole.
1: Okay.
0: Trevor Bauer's teammate at UCLA. Cole went number one to the Pirates. Danny Hutson went number two to the Mariners. Who went number three to the Arizona Diamondbacks?
1: It wasn't Trevor Bauer, was it?
0: Yes, it was. No. I figured I'd circle back to see if I could trip you up.
1: Okay.
0: All right, so then it goes Dylan Bundy, Bubba Starling, Anthony Rendon, Archie Bradley, Frankie Lindor, and then this guy, number nine overall to the Chicago Cubs in 2011.
1: Let's see. Was it George Springer?
0: Wow. You're close. You are so close on these. Hint, you mentioned him before.
1: How? Javier Baez.
0: Javi Baez. Lindor and Baez go back-to-back in 2011. Lindor, 8 to the Indians. Baez, 9 to the Cubs. George Springer, number 11 to the Houston Astros. That 2011 draft is wild. I mean, it's just crazy, some of the names in there, including Colton Wong, 22nd overall to the Cardinals. The late Jose Fernandez to the Florida Marlins at 14. Chris Reed, CJ Cron, Sonny Gray, 18th to the Athletics in 2011. All right, so you did a good job, though, with the names from that 2011 draft.
1: Thank you, D-Man. Thank you.
0: All right, David Mulvern, thank you very much for everything you did today to make the Bloom Daddy Show all that it is and all that it could be. Up next, on the other side of the upcoming break, Guardians Game Day, Union Home Mortgage Guardians Game Day. My special guest in talking baseball will be Justin Latta of the Locked On Guardians pod as we continue on News Radio WTAM 1100 and 106.9 FM.
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8: Good afternoon. I'm Tom Moore. This is the 530 Report. The House Ethics Committee is opening an investigation into Congressman Max Miller of Rocky River, who says he will gladly turn over materials. And we're talking about materials that are related to allegations made by his ex-wife of abuse against her and their daughter. Meantime, Senator Bernie Moreno, the father of Miller's ex-wife, says Miller's going over the top by releasing photos of the couple's two-year-old daughter, photos Moreno calls child sexual abuse material.
9: My personal opinion is that this is a felony, and that every single human being that touched that photo and transmitted it electronically should go to jail, because it is illegal to do that.
8: There have been 5 confirmed cases of measles in Geauga County. That county's health department says the cases are all linked to a statewide outbreak, and Geauga Health saying those infected with the measles were all at the Bloomfield Livestock Auction in Trumbull County on July 18th while they were contagious, so others could have picked it up from them. Meantime, the state of Ohio now recording 4,000 cases of cyclosporiasis, second most in the nation behind Michigan. Toledo Congresswoman Marcy Kaptur still recovering in the hospital from Sunday morning's traffic crash in which the car she was in going to church was hit by a hit-and-run driver. Toledo's police chief says they've got some leads in finding the driver of that car. The name of Cleveland's expansion team in the WNBA, the Cleveland Sirens, with a logo showing that mythical sea creature and in shades of blue to remind you of Lake Erie. Allison Howard of the Sirens front office says that was a no-brainer.
10: Lake Erie is our greatest asset for this city, and especially in the past couple of weeks, USA Today, all these national publications have finally taken notice of that. I wish I could have scripted that that was all a part of our grand plan, but it is amazing that the national spotlight really seems to be on Cleveland.
8: The announcement of the team's name made today at Rocket Arena. Now, traffic and weather together.
11: 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Looks like you're dealing with a crash taking out the left lane, Route 8 South, just before the Central Interchange in Summit County. Stop and go back to East Exchange Street. A crash, Chester Avenue at East 55th, Broadway near East 30th. Also, an earlier disabled vehicle cleared out I-90 West at I-77. You're still stop and go, however, back to Aviation High School. And Ridge Road closed due to a broken water main between Southington Drive and Pelham. Mike Ross, WTAM Traffic on 1100 AM and 106.9 FM.
8: Your 3 News forecast, looking pretty good for baseball tonight. Clear tonight, down to 63. Tomorrow, sunny, but some pop-up afternoon thunderstorms are a possibility. High Wednesday of 87. And a repeat on Thursday. Mostly sunny, pop-up afternoon thunderstorms. Thursday's high about 86. It is 80 right now at your severe weather station. 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
13: John Polk was my nemesis. I knew in order to live a rich and fulfilling life, one where I was equal under the law and could be happy and fulfilled, I needed to defeat the message that John Polk was peddling.
14: 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For years, I was the poster boy of the conversion therapy movement. 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I wore the label of ex-gay with pride. That was all until, well, we'll get to that part.
13: 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He evokes a reaction. 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
18: 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This is edition number 114 as we get you ready for the Cleveland Guardians playing host to the New York Mets at Progressive Field. It is the opener of a three-game series and continuation of a six-game homestand. Guardians went 1-2 against the Arizona Diamondbacks last Friday through Sunday. Guardians are 57-56, second place, three games back of the Chicago White Sox in the AL Central. The Mets are 47-66, playing out the string, last place in the NL East. They are 22-32 on the road. They've lost three in a row, 4-6 in the last 10. For the Guardians, no Jose Ramirez tonight, left wrist inflammation as he continues to deal with the post-surgery discomfort on his left hand from the hamate surgery earlier this summer. Time now for Talking Baseball, part of Union Home Mortgage Guardians Game Day. Pleased to welcome on the Celebrity Hotline, Justin Latta, co-host with Jeff Ellis, Locked On Guardians. Justin, thank you so much for taking the time.
19: Yeah, I'm going to catch up with you, Dennis, and give Jeff a bit of a break while he's traveling the Midwest with his family.
18: There you go. All right, Justin Latta, your reaction to the Cleveland Guardians in the run-up to the deadline. Three trades on August 3rd. One trade on August 1st, and then even going back to early May, the trade for Patrick Bailey with the Giants. Your thoughts about what the Guardians did?
19: Yeah, I think it's kind of surprising, right? I mean, the May trade always a kind of a surprise, but clearly a move they were interested in making for quite a while, but didn't expect to see so much action around baseball and here in Cleveland especially. You know, I think we've seen them take much more conservative, careful approaches to the trade deadline before. And obviously, you know, they didn't give up a ton in terms of current talent and nothing that's going to hurt them, I think, in the next year or two or three, you know, in a bad way, even if those players turn out to be pretty good. But surprised at how, you know, kind of all in they are for this year. Maybe that shouldn't be a surprise with the possible lockout. I know, you know, Chris Antonetti said yesterday that that didn't factor into their decisions, but I kind of feel like it does just a little bit, right?
18: Yeah. Yeah, of course he's going to say that. But, yeah, you're right. Your inclinations, your instincts are correct. Talking with Justin Latta, Locked On Guardians podcast. It's a must listen. He and Jeff Fallis just covered this organization like few in the world. Justin Latta, of the three who came yesterday, Nathaniel Lowe from the Reds, Joe Adell from the Angels, Foster Griffin from the Nationals, which one surprised you the most?
19: I think the Foster Griffin one had to be the most surprising. Like, I know they were kind of looking around the pitching market, and, you know, we talked about how they needed to upgrade the bullpen a little bit because they've had some issues out there. The bullpen on a whole is pretty good, but it felt like they could have used some solidifying out there, right? But I think given the rotation's been so good this year, been so healthy, the weather has cooperated, so they haven't had to worry about six starters too often, just the one time with Logan Allen. So they've been pretty lucky. That doesn't happen without a lot of luck, let's be very honest. So I think that was kind of surprising, but I think it's good for them to hedge their bets and have another guy in the rotation. And you move Slade Ciccone into the bullpen, which, you know, I think helps your bullpen. And it also, again, just gives you a little bit extra in the rotation. So you're taking a strength and you're making it stronger, which GMs have done before. So I think it's a surprising move, but a good one.
18: Talk with Justin Latta, co-host with Jeff Ellis, Locked On Guardians pod. And I'm going to ask you to look into your crystal ball, Justin, and who do you think of the trade acquisitions, and you can include Patrick Bailey in that, who do you think is going to wind up helping the Guardians the most when it's all said and done for this season, just this season?
19: Just this season? Well, gosh, it's so hard to pick one. I think they all have an area where it's so important. I mean, we know the Guardians have just not hit left-handed pitching very well this year, and they haven't hit with runners in scoring position very well. So I think Joe Adell is really going to help in that realm. He obviously hits lefties very well. He's had a good track record this season with runners in scoring position, but so is Nate Lowe. You know, Nate Lowe is an upgrade over Kyle Manzardo, what he's been doing. And then the Patrick Bailey one is still so important because let's be honest here, Dennis. At the end of the day, this team is going to go as far as their pitching, particularly that starting rotation, is going to take it. And hard to have a bigger impact on the team than Patrick Bailey guiding that pitching staff. But of the guys that were acquired over the weekend, I'm going to say Joe Adell because he has had a good season with runners in scoring position, and he's also good against lefties. And that's two areas this team has just really struggled offensively.
18: And we're talking with Justin Latta, Locked On Guardians, co-host with Jeff Ellis. Just a fantastic job of covering this organization. And, you know, you saw the prospects go or the minor leaguers go. But nobody that was on your can't part with list, correct?
19: Yeah, no, I think they have plenty of depth at catcher, so giving up Jacob Cozart was more than worthwhile for what they're getting back. And then when I saw the report they were getting Foster Griffin and they said that it was going to be four players, I initially thought it was going to be rough because the starting pitching market was definitely pricey. And you see four players, like, oh, geez, what's that going to look like? But no, none of the players in that package either definitely were off limits. I think it was very clear that I think it's a very clear big four. Maybe you can make a case for a big five. It's now Ralphie, Doughty, and Unicor Caceres. So none of those guys, I don't think, were ever in play yesterday.
18: Speaking of Angel Hanau and Ralphie Velasquez. Justin Latta, who do you think of the two of them, who do you think helps this team this year? Do either or both have a chance to help the Guardians this year?
19: I don't think so, no. Unless there's an injury to Brian Rocchio or Travis Bazan or someone in the infield, I don't think you see a path for Angel Hanau to get meaningful at-bats up here. So they're not going to do that. And I'm still convinced that there's no room because they just added Joe Adell and they've got other guys. But, you know, given the impending lockout, you know, you put Ralphie Velasquez on the 40-man roster, which they don't have to do until next year. I don't see them taking that risk and then going into the offseason and, you know, they can't contact Ralphie Velasquez. And, you know, hitting in the offseason isn't the same as pitching, but, you know, come spring training, if they're not on the 40-man roster, there is a spring training waiting for you. Whereas if you're on the 40-man roster and there's a lockout, there is no spring training waiting for you until this is settled. So I don't believe they're going to take that risk with Ralphie, and I just don't see where there's playing time for him this year.
18: Such a fantastic point. Justin Latta, thank you so much for taking the time. Really appreciate it.
19: Absolutely. Anytime, Dennis. Good to catch up with you.
18: Justin Latta, I mean, he's just awesome when it comes to his analysis of the Cleveland organization. He and Jeff Ellis, the two-headed monster on the Lockdown Guardians pod, they do such great work. This is the Union Home Mortgage Guardians Game Day on News Radio WTM 1100 and 106.9 FM. 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
11: 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Still dealing with the crash, you have 480 West near Warrensville Center. Stop and go traffic back to 271. Also an accident, Chester Avenue at East 55th, Broadway near East 30th, and a broken water main closing ridge between Southington and Pelham Drive in Parma. Mike Ross, WTAM Traffic on 1100 AM and 106.9 FM.
20: Mostly clear tonight, down to 63 degrees. Tomorrow, mostly sunny with pop-up afternoon thunderstorms, a high Wednesday of 87. And again, mostly sunny Thursday with pop-up afternoon thunderstorms, Thursday's high around 86.
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1: Here's the 2-2 offering. Got him swinging through the fastball by Locklear. And that makes it five consecutive games of double-digit strikeouts for Gavin Williams.
18: Hammy on the call, and what a performance by Gavin Williams again on Sunday against the Diamondbacks. 5 2/3 innings, one hit, one walk, 10 strikeouts. In his past five starts, 32 2/3 innings, 54 strikeouts, and three walks. Yeah, that's right. 54 strikeouts and three walks. Gavin Williams, five consecutive starts of 10-plus strikeouts and one or fewer walks. Guardians are 2-3 in those games. So the G-Wagon is humming. That was your Are You Kidding Me? Play of the game brought to you by Nissan of North Olmsted and I-90 Nissan. 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
18: For winners, got to be the Old Town team, the Boston Red Sox. Oh my goodness. 60-51. Third place. You say, well, how can they be winners? Because they are on an all-time heater that includes five in a row, the most recent winning streak. They're 8-2 in their last 10. They just got done sweeping the Dodgers in Chavez Ravine. 5 weeks ago, they were cooked and looking to sell, and now they are in the wild card and also in the AL East hunt. So winners, the Boston Red Sox at 60-51, just 5.5 out in the AL East behind Tampa and two behind New York. For loser, we know all Major League Baseball players are great. So this guy is great vis-a-vis the population, but we have to call him out for what happened in the Houston-Toronto game. Play it, Mo.
5: Swing and a fly ball deep right center. Miles Straw sprinting back at the wall, and he's got it. Tremel is running all the way around.
8: He has no idea.
9: I don't know if I've seen that, though. A guy who... I understand it, that he caught it high on the wall. Maybe he thought it disappeared behind the glove over the fence. And you're so locked in, you're not paying attention to smoke or horns or music. But he went all the way around the bases, like, did a little thing before home plate,
8: sure.
9: And then said, hey, why is no one high-fiving me? Why is everyone standing there in the dugout?
8: Sometimes you kind of lose your sight line, and when you're running to pick up certain bases, you don't see that the ball has been caught.
18: Yeah, that's a tough one for young Mr. Tremel to have to deal with. Taylor Tremel, he thought he had a home run, but it was caught by our old buddy Miles Straw, and it was off of our old buddy Shane Bieber. So Taylor Tremel, I'm sure he and his teammates had a laugh about it, but in the moment, it was difficult. So T-Squared gets the loser of the day, brought to you by winners and losers, brought to you by Pella Windows and Doors. 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
18: Now, of course, we know the Guardians playing host to the Mets. Also tonight, the Orioles are at home against the Angels. The Athletics visit the Reds. The Nationals are at the Phillies. Phillies added Luis Arraez. Yankees at home to the Cardinals. White Sox against the Red Sox in Fenway. Go Red Sox, go. Braves hosting the Marlins. Royals hosting the Twins. Pirates visit the Brewers. Dodgers are at the Cubs. Giants are at the Rangers. Astros host the Jays. Rockies host the Rays. Tigers are at the Mariners. And Padres are at the Diamondbacks. That's your look around Major League Baseball. 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
12: 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At 6 o'clock, I'm Tom Moore. That story and others in less than 60 seconds. 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
13: 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Get a crash taking out the right shoulder now, 480 West near Warrensville Center. Slow traffic back to 271. Also an accident, Chester at East 55th, Broadway near East 30th. You're still slow 90 West between Aviation High School and Carnegie. Also a crash West 150th at Lorraine. Mike Ross, WTAM traffic on 1100 AM and 106.9 FM.
12: Chief Meteorologist Betsy Kling with 3 News Weather.
14: Clear skies continue overnight, but it's definitely going to feel warmer to begin the day on Wednesday. We'll be starting in the low 60s. That's going to help to propel us into the mid-80s for the afternoon. It's going to be humid, and pop-up showers are going to be around amongst partly cloudy skies. Better chances late day for rain and rumbles on Thursday, with highs again in the mid-80s.
12: Sunny right now and 79 at your severe weather station. There is a Northeast Ohio political battle going on between two members of Congress who are members of the same party and were part of the same family through marriage. This afternoon, the House Ethics Committee said it would start an investigation into allegations that Representative Max Miller of Rocky River had abused his ex-wife and their two-year-old daughter. Those are allegations that Senator Bernie Moreno agrees with. Now, Miller is the former husband of Senator Moreno's daughter. The senator's saying to reporters in Washington this afternoon, Miller is unfit for office.
16: If there's any minimum standard for being an elected official, as I said, he fails to meet that minimum basic standard. I don't care about the politics at all. Don't think about it. Doesn't enter my consciousness.
12: But Representative Miller wants the final say, and this afternoon he told CNN,
17: at the end of the day, I'm going to continue to push. I am going to win this race.
12: Tomorrow, the final day that Miller could pull out of the race and have Republican Party replacing him on the November ballot. Two different illnesses making news this afternoon for two different reasons. First off, the state of Ohio now has 4,000 confirmed cases of cyclosporiasis, which Ohio Health Director Dr. Bruce Vanderhoff says is basically spread in produce that's not properly washed.
19: The illness spreads by people consuming this contaminated produce and herbs, things like cilantro, basil, raspberries, bag salads. But direct person-to-person spread is really unlikely.
12: And now we got a word from the Geauga County Health Department. They have 5 confirmed measles cases connected to an outbreak here in Ohio. Geauga Public Health saying all the infected people were at the Bloomfield Livestock Auction in Trumbull County July 18th while they were contagious. More cases being dropped by the Justice Department in connection with the alleged vandalism of the Lincoln Memorial Reflecting Pool. Prosecutors say the damage now is caused by contractors during the pool's renovation. The Cleveland Sirens, a mythical sea creature. The name announced today for Cleveland's expansion team in the WNBA, which begins play in 3 years. Team's president of business operations, Allison Howard, says summer basketball in Cleveland will prove to be very popular.
20: I think the guys are going to be a little bit jealous that we are going to be able to be playing and showcasing this city in its absolute best month.
12: Record highs today for the stock market, in part thanks to strong earnings reports and partially due to a drop in oil prices as investors hope the Strait of Hormuz could be reopened. WTAM Money Matters brought to you by Mortosh Financial. Dow closing up 907, S&P up 136, the NASDAQ closing up 671. For the latest headlines at the top and the bottom of the hour, set a preset on the free iHeartRadio app to WTAM 1100. I'm Tom Moore.
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18: For the Mets, in the opener of a three-game series, Ewing, Lindor, Bichette, Alvarez, Benge, Robert Jr., Semien, and Young, as well as Torrens in support of left-hander Sean Manaea. For the good guys, managed by Stephen Vogt. Stephen Kwan is in center. Joe Adell's in right. Chase DeLauder is the DH. Reese Hoskins is at first. Angel Martinez in left. Travis Bazan at second. Gabe Arias at third. Austin Hedges catching. Brian Rocchio at short. Joey Cantillo on the mound. Thank you very much for listening. Up next, Guardians warm-up with Jim Rosenhaus. Go Guards.

0: Coming up on Guardians warm-up, Tom Hamilton checks in with manager Stephen Vogt as the Guardians get ready to take on the Mets tonight here at Progressive Field. And we'll hear from President of Baseball Operations Chris Antonetti after a busy trade deadline day yesterday for the Guardians. Coming up on Guardians warm-up.
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0: Good evening, everyone. Welcome to the Bet365 Guardians warm-up show. Tonight, from Progressive Field in downtown Cleveland, it's the Guardians and the New York Mets in the opening game of a three-game series. Jim Rosenhaus along with you about a half hour prior to today's first pitch. Big buzz around the ballpark today. The work of the Guardians at the trade deadline yesterday as they added three new players yesterday alone that could impact the Major League roster in a big, big way. And the Guardians head into play tonight, three back of the front-running White Sox in the American League Central Division in second place. They currently hold a wild card playoff spot, that third and wild card spot in the American League. For the Mets, a disastrous season, 47-66, second worst record in the National League, and they were sellers at yesterday's deadline. Stay tuned, more to come after this.
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0: 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What a busy trade deadline period it was for the Guardians, adding 4 new players to the Major League roster, including outfielder Joe Adell, pitchers Foster Griffin and Craig Yoho, and first baseman Nathaniel Lowe. When we come back, Chris Antonetti, president of baseball operations, will have the rundown.
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6: Let's check out the numbers tonight. The Guardians, the favorite in the opener over the Mets. They're -135, and the total is 7.5. And let's get another winner rolling tonight off that winner on Sunday. Gonna go with the Tampa Bay Rays tonight and the debut for Tampa of Freddy Peralta. 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
0: Welcome back to the Bet365 Guardians warm-up show. Yesterday for the Guardians, trade deadline day. And throughout the day, deals were made, including a flurry of activity, right down the stretch to that 6 p.m. Eastern time trade deadline. President of Baseball Operations Chris Antonetti has the rundown on yesterday's moves.
7: All right, it's obviously been a very busy few days for us. But in the end, we feel like we've really bolstered our roster. Through a series of moves, we feel like we've been able to improve our position player club, our rotation, and our bullpen. And that's on the heels of taking an opportunity to make some moves even prior to this year to strengthen, or prior to this week to strengthen our team. So I'll kind of talk through them each, and then happy to answer any questions. So first move we were able to complete was acquiring Joe Adell, an athletic right-handed hitting outfielder with tremendous power. His calling card's been, he's been exceptionally productive against left-handed pitching and has had pretty consistent production against right-handers as well. And we think there's an opportunity for him to be even a little bit more consistent against righties and continue the success he's had against left-handed pitching. A very good complement to our lineup. We'll be able to play probably some combination of right field and DH at bats. The next move, just go in order of at least the way I can remember executing them, was acquiring Foster Griffin for a package of prospects. And Foster, we feel we're acquiring a starting pitcher that's been one of the best starters in baseball this year. He was an all-star, has been really consistent and really productive from the beginning of the season, and feel like he will really fortify our rotation. And lastly, we added Nate Lowe, who will get the bulk of the at-bats against right-handed pitching at first base. Nate's been a consistent professional bat throughout his career against righties. He's been very productive again this year, and we think, again, he helps lengthen and deepen our lineup. And when you pair these three moves from today with being able to add Craig Yoho and Blake Perkins earlier this week, and then even going back to the Patty Bailey deal earlier this year, we feel like we have really fortified our team and are in a position to play competitive baseball for the balance of the season and give ourselves a chance to win another American League Central.
0: And Chris also talked about why the flurry of activity as the deadline approached.
7: Yeah, I think it's more just coincidental that the timing all happened today, but we did set out to try to improve the team. You know, we are in a competitive position in a very competitive division in a competitive American League. And if there were opportunities to improve the team at costs that we thought were reasonable, we wanted to try to do that. Look, everything at this time of year is expensive. We gave up a lot of talent to make these trades and to improve our team, but we felt it was worthwhile given the competitive position we're in.
0: That's President of Baseball Operations Chris Antonetti talking about the many moves that the Guardians made not only yesterday, but also they made a move on Saturday to bring in relief pitcher Craig Yoho. Going the other way, eight players from the minor league system, and then a ninth yesterday as Juan Brito was designated for assignment and then included in that Nathaniel Lowe trade with the Cincinnati Reds. So quite a few players and young prospects heading the other way, but the Guardians getting some great returns for their major league roster to prep for the stretch run now, the last 2 months of the regular season. Stay tuned. We'll have more to come after this.
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14: Clear skies continue tonight, but we'll be off to a warmer start to our Wednesday as we begin in the low 60s. By afternoon, we'll top out in the mid-80s. It's going to be humid and partly cloudy with an isolated pop-up rain or thunder chance. We'll have scattered rain chances late day Thursday with highs in the mid-80s. In the 3 News Weather Center, I'm Chief Meteorologist Betsy Kling.
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0: Hi again, everybody, with Cleveland manager Stephen Vogt, this time Hamilton. Welcome. It's the Manager Show, brought to you by KeyBank. Needless to say, you didn't have much of an off day yesterday, but what an exciting day. I can't imagine what it was like to come into that clubhouse here today.
18: Yeah, there's a good buzz around here. I mean, obviously, Chris Antonetti, Mike Chernoff, Matt Forman, and their group were busy the last few days leading up to the deadline, but really, really pleased with the acquisitions, and I feel like we got better.
0: How long does it take for a club to get settled again? Is there some of that has to go on?
18: I think so, but if you just walk into that room already today, those guys feel at home, they feel welcomed, and our coaching staff, our staff, and players just do such a great job of welcoming people into our building. And the bottom line is, we want to win, and the three new guys have said that out loud. They can't wait to win, and they're ready to get to work.
0: You know, I think voter Chris had said he was trying to make the club better, but did you in your wildest imagination think you'd get better in the rotation, better in the bullpen because you got Craig Yoho, then better left-handed hitter and a better right-handed hitter all in one day or a couple of days?
18: I mean, you can dream about it, but to go out and execute it, I thought our front office, they deserve a lot of credit for this. I mean, this was not an easy decision. This was not no-brainer stuff, and they believe in us. And now it's our turn to go out and play well and get this thing rolling.
0: All right, you've changed the rotation. For those that aren't aware, Franco Alemán sent back to Columbus. You've put Slade Ciccone in the bullpen, and we're going to see Foster Griffin make his Cleveland debut on Thursday. Take us through that.
18: Yeah, so obviously when we were able to acquire Foster Griffin, you know, we wanted to put him into the rotation. And with the way Slade's been throwing the ball, you know, he's been really effective for about 50, 60 pitches. And so we thought, hey, that's a really good length option and somebody who has the type of stuff that can go get three outs in a big spot. So unfortunately, it means sending Franco to AAA. He did a great job for us. We saw what Franco's going to be, and that's going to be a very good leverage arm for us for a long time. And but just a little more time to get a little more consistent with the quality of his outings, and there's things to work on, and we're going to see Franco again, and we're really excited about that.
19: And also with your rotation now, Parker Messick is a rookie. Are you at all concerned about where he is workload wise? Is this something going forward that's a red flag?
18: I mean, I think I wouldn't go red flag. I think we're all aware that you mm-hmm. know, that Parker's never really thrown this many innings, and especially not major league innings, and that can present some challenges. But Parker does such a great job of keeping himself ready. Our medical staff, strength and conditioning staff, do a great job of keeping him, you know, healthy and ready and recovered for his, you know, start to start. But we're definitely going to monitor how he's feeling down the stretch, and if we need to make some moves. But now we feel like we've got some extra depth that we'll be able to do that with.
19: And Foster Griffin gives you a totally different look, doesn't he? And you're a rarity. Three lefties in your rotation?
18: Yeah, it's a different look. And I think, you know, we haven't had lefties in our rotation since I've been here, really. So, but yeah, he's got seven pitches. It's a very deep mix. And, you know, we'll have to see how it goes for us. But, I mean, he's having a great year. It's a great story, great career. And we're just excited to add Foster to the rotation.
19: Joe Adell's been an everyday player. He's really struggled against right-handed pitching. That's no secret. He's in there tonight. He's in there in right field, Chase DeLauder DHing. How do you work that with those guys?
18: Yeah, so obviously with Nate Lowe coming in at the first base, you know, he's gonna kind of face right-handers, and then we have Reese Hoskins to kind of couple with that. And with Joe, I think the plan right now is for him, obviously he's going to play versus lefties, he's going to play versus some righties, and then we're going to have some days where he doesn't. And kind of share the right field DH duties with Chase, and

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6: Welcome back to the Bet365 Guardians warm-up show. We're about 10 minutes away from tonight's first pitch here at Progressive Field, and it's time for the pitching matchup. The Mets are going with left-hander Sean Manaea. The veteran is 2-5 on the season, an earned run average of 4.42, back and forth between the bullpen and the rotation. Seven career starts against Cleveland. He's 3-1 with an earned run average of 3.66. He'll be opposed by lefty Joey Cantillo. Cantillo's 8-6 with an earned run average of 3.88. His pitching coach, Carl Willis, explains that Cantillo is trying to become more efficient to get deeper into games.
7: Yeah, I think that's frustrating for Joey, you know, referencing Cincinnati again, you know, his last start, you know, no runs on the board, getting through 89 pitches, and it was four innings. And much like Parker, running into innings he hasn't pitched at this level or anywhere for that matter as a professional. So, you know, we're really trying to solve for a problem of just trying to be a little more efficient. You know, maybe getting some a little earlier contact at times. You know, he's been striking out guys. His curveball, I think guys plan for his curveball. They still can't hit it. But, you know, I thought the other night, you know, he got ahead of some guys and they got back in. We went from 0-2 to 3-2. You know, in that, you know, I think about the walk to Stevenson, 0-2. It's a 10-pitch walk where guy fouls off some good pitches, you know, foul balls. You know, you have to tip your cap at times. But Joyce throwing the ball, great. We just need to figure out the efficiency part so he can get us, you know, into that sixth inning and sometimes the seventh.
6: This is Cantillo's first appearance in his career against the Mets. That's your pitching matchup. That'll do it for Guardians warm-up. Stay tuned. Starting lineups and the first pitch, they come your way next.
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0: copyrighted broadcast is presented by the authority of the Cleveland Guardians Baseball Company and may not be reproduced or retransmitted in any form. 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
18: 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First for New York and their interim manager, Andy Green. Leading things off, A.J. Ewing, the left fielder. Francisco Lindor at shortstop bats second. Bo Bichette is the third baseman batting third, with Francisco Alvarez, the designated hitter, batting cleanup. Carson Benj is in right field hitting fifth. Luis Robert Jr., the center fielder, bats sixth. Marcus Semien is the second baseman. He'll hit seventh. Jared Young at first base bats eighth. And Luis Torrens is doing the catching, batting ninth. On the mound, lefty Sean Manaea. Now for the Guardians and manager Stephen Vogt. Stephen Kwan is in center field to lead things off. Joe Adell makes his Guardians debut. He'll be in right field batting second. Chase DeLauder, the designated hitter, bats third, with Reese Hoskins at first base batting cleanup. Angel Martinez, the left fielder, bats fifth. Travis Bazzana at second base will hit sixth. Gabriel Arias, the third baseman, bats seventh. Austin Hedges will do the catching and hit eighth. Brian Rocchio, the shortstop, bats ninth. And on the mound tonight for Cleveland, it's lefty Joey Cantillo. Those are your starting lineups. Now stay tuned when we return. Tom Hamilton as tonight's first pitch on the Cleveland Clinic Radio Network.
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6: From Progressive Field in downtown Cleveland, Ohio, it is game number 114. Tonight, the Cleveland Guardians and the New York Mets begin this three-game series as interleague play continues here in downtown Cleveland. And all National League series for the Guardians, who just dropped two out of three before the trade deadline against the Arizona Diamondbacks. Hi again, everybody. This is Tom Hamilton, along with Jim Rosenhaus and Brian Motze. Feels like autumn here in downtown Cleveland. We don't have a cloud in the sky, and a rarity when you're talking about August 4th. Really no humidity whatsoever, and a breeze that's blowing in off Lake Erie. So it's about as pleasant a night as you'll ever have in Northeast Ohio on the 4th of August. Well, the Guardians, obviously a ball club that made a lot of news at the deadline and really prior to it. You can look at this a couple of ways. Cleveland has made some mighty big trades in all of 2026. First and foremost, they went out and got catcher Patrick Bailey back in May from the San Francisco Giants, and that has turned into a tremendous acquisition, giving Cleveland the best catching tandem defensively, certainly in the American League when you think of Patrick Bailey and Austin Hedges. And then, of course, they went out and they got Craig Yoho from the Milwaukee Brewers before the deadline. And then, obviously, it was a crazy day, not only in Cleveland, but all across Major League Baseball. When you see what Cleveland did yesterday at the deadline, they were able to go out and add two hitters, Joe Adell from the Angels, who's in right field batting second tonight, and Nathaniel Lowe from the Cincinnati Reds, and he will play whenever Cleveland is facing a right-handed starter. Then they go out and add Foster Griffin, and Foster Griffin, an all-star with the Washington Nationals this year, and Griffin posting 12 wins with Washington, and he's going to make his Cleveland debut here against the Mets on Thursday afternoon. So it's incredible what Cleveland was able to do when you think of the changes they made at the deadline and just prior to that deadline. And Joe Adell will be in the lineup tonight. And obviously, we'll see a lot of Nathaniel Lowe, and we're going to see Foster Griffin, as he'll be making the start for Cleveland on Thursday. Obviously, changes were made with the ball club in that Slade Ciccone is out of the rotation in the bullpen, meaning Franco Alemán back to Columbus, and Kyle Manzardo and David Fry also heading to Columbus. But they just need those guys to get some at-bats, get going, and they could very easily still be with this ball club before it is all said and done here in 2026. But this is now the time to make your push. You know, this is no longer a marathon. This is a sprint. This is game 114. And so you don't have any time to waste the way things are in the American League Central in the wild card race. Cleveland 57-56, but they're 6-10 since the All-Star break. So they had to go out and make some additions, and boy, what a job the front office did. Cleveland second place in the AL Central, three games behind front-running Chicago. However, right now Cleveland would be in the playoffs as the final wild card team, but they only have a one-game lead for that third and final spot over Minnesota. Meanwhile, the Mets, I mean, they couldn't have gone in a more opposite direction than the Cleveland Guardians, as the New York Mets, they almost look like the Minnesota Twins of a year ago. It seemed like they dumped the entire bullpen, as the New York Mets have made trades that involved eight players, seven of them pitchers, six out of the bullpen, to go and get 12 prospects. They are arguably the biggest disappointment, if not in all of baseball, certainly in the National League. They are dead last in the NL East at 47-66. They're out of it. 20 and a half games out of first, and they're looking to the future. Joey Cantillo gets the baseball tonight. Left on left, A.J. Ewing leads off. And tonight's first pitch delivered low for ball one. And we're underway at the corner of Carnegie and Ontario with a 78-degree game-time temp. Ewing, a Buckeye, over by Dayton. And he drives this one to dead center field. Racing back is Kwan, reaching out on a dead sprint. Makes the catch, slams into the wall, hangs on, loses his cap, but not the baseball. Oh, what a charge A.J. Ewing put into a deep drive to dead center field, and Kwan just ran it down on a dead sprint, fully outstretched on the track, grabbed it, slammed into the wall, and hung on. And Stephen Kwan, the best defensive left fielder in all of baseball, made a Gold Glove play in center to start tonight's ballgame. Here's Francisco Lindor. Switch hitting shortstop, batting right-handed, takes outside for ball one. An injury play campaign for Francisco Lindor. Switch hitter, batting right-handed. The pitch, and Lindor takes it. It's in there, called strike on a changeup. Cantillo, 6'4", 220, 26 years of age. Fastball and tons of curves, changeups, and a few sliders. The Hawaiian's ready. And the pitch is swung on, fouled at the plate. Good curveball there in the count 1-2. Cantillo, 6'4", 220, 26 years of age. First outing ever against the Mets. Francisco Lindor had that same hamate surgery Jose Ramirez had recently. Only Francisco had his right before spring training. Now the set. Now the 1-2 pitch. And it bounces in 2-2. Lindor was out from February 11th, came back and kind of tried to rush his way to be ready for the opener, which he was, but he didn't come back playing spring training games until mid-March. Then he had another injury. Now the 2-2. Lindor takes strike three, and he knew it. He looked at a changeup for the second out in the inning. Francisco Lindor injured his calf, and that cost him 2 months of the baseball season. So Francisco having his worst year yet, batting .238, 9 homers, 25 RBIs, heads back to the first base dugout. Two outs, nobody on, no score for Bo Bichette, the longtime Toronto Blue Jay. Right-handed batter at third, takes down low. Bichette got a 3-year contract to become a New York Met. A 254 batting average, 10 homers, 53 RBIs. Cantillo, no windup, sets from the third base side of the slab and the pitch, and it's low, 2-0. Angel Martinez in left, Stephen Kwan patrols center, Joe Adell, his debut in Cleveland in right. Reese Hoskins at first, Travis Pezzana at second, Brian Rocchio at short, Gabriel Arias at third, Austin Hedges catching. Day off for Jose Ramirez. Now the 2-0 pitch, and it's low, 3-0. Jose Ramirez, even with the day off yesterday, that left hand that he had the hamate bone removed from, also sore, and that's part of trying to get back as quickly as he has, and so he gets another day off today. The pitch, 3-0, and Bichette fouled it back, 3-1. So no red flags with Jose Ramirez. It's just a part of the healing process. And in all truthfulness, that hand won't be fully back until next spring. The 3-1 swung on, banged up the middle by the diving Pezzana into center field. A two-out single to center for Bo Bichette. That'll bring up Francisco Alvarez, a catcher, DHing tonight. Right-handed batter hitting 255, 12 homers, 27 RBIs. These are two of the worst offensive ball clubs statistically this year. But Cleveland feels like now they've got a chance to really get things going offensively, and visiting with hitting coach Grant Fink. He is so excited to get to work with a couple of veterans like Adell and Lowe. They should really help this Cleveland offense. The pitch, and it's Lowe, missed with a curve. Grant Fink said, I still think this club has so much potential offensively, and we have a run in us. But he goes, it's time. It's time to get it going. No score, two down. The pitch is in there, a strike, 1-1. And this hitting group, led by Grant Fink and the other coaches and the players, they've worked their tail off. They just haven't been rewarded. But the only thing that matters now are the last 2 months. The pitch, swing and a miss, good curveball. But the Mets have had their own frustrations. They have scored the fourth fewest runs in baseball. They've hit the fewest doubles. They have the third lowest OPS in baseball. The 1-2, down low, 2-2. And that's with the likes of Francisco Lindor, Bo Bichette, and of course Juan Soto's contract. His contract is more than the budget of a lot of small countries around the world, but Juan Soto's year could very well be over. He is out with a calf injury. It's just been one of those years for the Mets. Whatever could go wrong has. The pitch fouled at the plate. That may have gotten a piece of the catching hand. It did of Austin Hedges. We've seen him get nailed in the hand a couple of times this homestand. 2-2 the count. Bichette at first. He doesn't run anymore. Two down, no score. And here comes Jeff Desjardins, the head trainer and manager Stephen Vogt, to look at the right hand of Austin Hedges. The Mets, I mean, look, folks, it's not for a lack of money. It's just for a lack of money well spent. The Mets have had a brutal year, even though they've got a payroll of $380 million. Everybody ready to go. Hedges says, I'm fine. And the 2-2, got him swinging. So Austin Hedges able to stay in, and Joey Cantillo with a strong first inning. He really attacked the strike zone. That's the key for him. Don't nibble, attack. And he got a couple of strikeouts. Mets don't score. Cleveland coming to bat.
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6: Stephen Kwan steps in and Sean Manaea's first pitch missing for ball one. Sean Manaea, big man, 6'5", 245, now 34 years of age. The left-hander's pitch, and he pumps one in there. Doesn't throw as hard as he once did. Three fastballs, four seams, sinker, cutter. He's got the breaking ball and changeup. Now the 1-1 pitch, and it's fouled down the third base side. One ball, two strikes. Manaea. This is the eighth time he's started against Cleveland. He's 3-1 lifetime, 3.66 ERA. Former first-round pick of the Royals. Kwan got nicked by the pitch. Tried to drive him off the plate, nicked him with the pitch. And Stephen Kwan's been on base 21 consecutive games now. And Stephen Kwan, since July 1st, batting .405. Here's Joe Adell. Big hand from the fans. Joe Adell, a big man out of Louisville. Right-handed slugger. The pitch. And it's high, a ball. Adell, 6'3", 215. He is still just 27 years of age. And he murders left-handed pitching. He's got a lefty on the mound right now in Sean Manaea. The pitch to him inside, ball two. Adell this year batting .303 against lefties with a .910 OPS. Cleveland's not had success with right-handed hitters against lefties this year. The pitch, and he lines a base hit to left in his first at bat as a Guardian. Big turn, holding at second is Stephen Kwan. That's why you go out and you get Joe Adell. He's going to play most every day. Now, Stephen Vogt said there are games against especially really tough right-handers. He'll get a seat. But he's here to play most days. And Chase DeLauder, who's DHing tonight, he and Joe Adell are going to kind of split the time between right field and DHing. But both will be in the lineup most every day. Here is the rookie Chase DeLauder. And the pitch to him outside a ball. So Kwan hit by a pitch at second. Joe Adell with a base hit at first. And Chase DeLauder, who torches left-handed pitching at the plate. Left on left, the pitch. And he dropped down to the side and missed low and away. 2-0. Against left-handed pitching, Chase DeLauder batting .355. That's 111 points better than against righties. The next pitch, again, drops down to the side. Got it in there. 2-1 the count. Manaea giving you some different arm angles, arm slots now at the age of 34. From the set, the pitch. And he missed with a breaking ball outside. 3-1. A.J. Ewing in left. Luis Robert Jr. in center. Another rookie in right. That is Carson Benj. Now the 3-1 pitch. Outside, he walked him, and the bases are full of Guardians with nobody out. And Reese Hoskins to the plate. And this is a guy Cleveland's got to get going against left-handed pitching. That's part of the reason why David Fry is now in Columbus. And Reese Hoskins against lefties batting 148. But he's got a chance here. Infield double play depth. Bases loaded, nobody out, no score, and he looks at a breaking ball strike. On the dirt for the Mets, Jared Young at first, Marcus Semien at second, Francisco Lindor at third, I beg your pardon, at short, Bo Bichette at third. Luis Torrens catching. The pitch waved at. And the count now 0-2. Hoskins batting .179, 12 homers, 36 RBIs. Now the 0-2. And he got him swinging. He just came at him with fastballs. And Hoskins quickly strikes out on three pitches. Bases still loaded. And here's another guy that's got to get it going. He's had a tough go of it since he missed 6 weeks with a broken foot. Angel Martinez, 2-for-23 since coming back. I think the one thing Cleveland showed yesterday that no job is secure. The pitch, breaking ball strike. If you're not producing numbers, they're going to look for people now. People have been given 4 months to show what they can do. Bases loaded, one down, no score. The 0-1 pitch. And time called. Pitch delivered, but time has been called. And this is not to point the finger at anybody. It's just that you saw changes made by the front office. And now you've got guys down in Columbus trying to get hot or have been hot. All things now are about what's going to help us win and get to the playoffs. The pitch, banged foul, third base side, 0-2. Some of the patience that you see in April, May, and June, that patience is gone. There's not much more of a sense of urgency. Martinez batting .225, 11 homers, 33 RBIs. Infield double play depth. Bases loaded, the pitch. And it's ripped foul down the right side. Well, David Guy of Mentor has a chance to win 4 Bridgestone tires from Conrad's if Cleveland gets 4 runs this inning or in any of the first 4. That's thanks to Conrad's Tire Express and Total Car Care. 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And a chance right here. Now the set, now the 0-2. And he got him swinging. Chased a fastball that was outside. Bases loaded, back-to-back strikeouts. Now 2 down for Travis Bazzano. He's batting .245, 9 homers, 34 RBIs. Of course, all year, Cleveland's been one of the worst teams in baseball, hitting with men in scoring position. The pitch swung on a topper towards second base. Lindor gloves it, steps on the bag. Cleveland had bases loaded and nobody out and failed to score. No score after one on the Cleveland Clinic Radio Network.
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6: Couple of lefties dueling tonight, Joey Cantillo and Sean Manaea. No score, second inning. Here's a youngster. The Mets are very high on rookie right fielder Carson Benj, left-handed hitter. The pitch to him, and he checks, takes a strike. Batting 264, 11 homers, and 41 RBIs. And he is another kid that's come out of that incredible draft of 2 years ago and gotten to the big leagues. Benj checks on a pitch away. And the count now, 1-1. He was a first-round pick out of Oklahoma State University. The Mets got him 19th overall in that draft of 2024. The pitch, and he swings and sends one to right field, snagged by Adell, who just reached up and grabbed it. Hard hit, but it's out number one. So Carson Benj came in that same draft that Cleveland took Travis Bazzana number one in. It's just amazing how many of those kids have made an impact 2 years after the draft. Here's a guy we saw a lot of in Chicago when he was healthy. Same issues this year. Can't stay healthy. Luis Robert Jr., center fielder, takes outside a ball. He's only played in 35 games because of injuries, batting a .197. The pitch, fouled it back, 1-1. But was out 2 months with a bad back. Some of the moves the Mets made this offseason were questionable at the time, and it seems like most of them have blown up in their face. The 1-1 pitch, and it's low, 2-1. This guy is getting over $20 million. The White Sox couldn't wait to get the contract off their books. The Mets took him, and it's like, well, nothing's changed. He's always hurt. This year, no exception. The pitch, breaking ball, and a beauty. 2-2. Marcus Semien, Texas traded him away because they thought he was done. And he's had a tough year for the Mets. Toronto didn't keep Bo Bichette. He's come over to New York. It's not gone the way everybody hoped. And, of course, Juan Soto and Francisco Lindor, their huge money players, have been hurt. The 2-2. And it's strike three called. Looked at a breaking ball. Cantillo strikes out Robert. Third strikeout, two down. And boy, when Joey Cantillo attacks the strike zone like he's doing so far, he can dominate. His problem lately, last two starts, he's worked 4 innings and 3 2/3 innings because too many pitches, too many deep counts. Here's Marcus Semien. The pitch to Semien, in there a strike. He was part of that big winter when Texas signed him and Corey Seager. Hey, it got him a World Series title in 2023, but it's not aging quite as well. Two down, no score. Cantillo's pitch, down low, 1-1. Semien batting .212, 12 homers, 35 RBIs. Just a gorgeous 78 degrees tonight. 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The next delivery, foul tipped into the catcher's mitt. And the count, 1-2. Austin Hetch is catching Joey Cantillo tonight. It was Patrick Bailey who got Cantillo to throw a lot more curveballs. The pitch, and it's swung on a weak chopper to third. Grabbed by Arias, guns it in the dirt. Hoskins knocked it down, but he couldn't field it. It should be an error on Arias, and it is. He looked like he had trouble getting a grip on the ball or getting it out of his glove. And Semien, hustling down the line, was going to make it close. And then Arias, when he spiked that throw, Hoskins had really no chance. Hoskins is also looking into that setting sun. Here's first baseman and left-handed hitting Jared Young. The pitch, and it's over but low, ball one. So now the Mets have gone in a completely opposite direction, trading eight players for 12 prospects. The pitch up high, 2-0. I mean, you look at the pitchers they traded away. I mean, their bullpen's been gutted, much like what Minnesota did a year ago. Now the set, Dan, the 2-0 pitch. Got a swing and a miss on a pitch down and away. A trade away. Luke Weaver, Clay Holmes, Brazabe, Brooks Raley, Freddy Peralta. He's, of course, a starter. Relievers, David Peterson, A.J. Minter. I mean, this is when you want to play the Mets. Cleveland has got to take advantage of a gutted ball club. And they've got him for three games. No score, second inning. The 2-1 runner goes. Boy, did he get a jump. Pitch outside. Throws not in time. Doesn't matter how good a throw you make with that jump. Semien with his eighth stolen base. He stole that off Cantillo. So the Mets have a runner at second. Two down in this scoreless second inning. And when the Guardians win, your Northeast Ohio Ford dealers donate $500 to Cleveland Guardians Charities for youth sports in Cleveland. Now the pitch is wide, and he walks the left-handed hitting Jared Young. So the error, now the two-out walk, and here's the number nine hitter, the catcher, Luis Torrens, batting .216, couple of homers, 20 RBIs. Tanner Bibee starts tomorrow night, and then the newcomer, Foster Griffin, on Thursday. First pitch down and in, a curveball. So Cleveland's changed up the rotation with the off day yesterday and then the trade, and then Slade Ciccone put in the bullpen. Now the set, now the 1-0 pitch, and it's downstairs again, and now Cantillo can't find the strike zone to the 8-9 hitters. It's not a punishment of Ciccone, it's just that Carl Willis and the pitching group and manager Stephen Volk feel like right now Ciccone is best. The pitch down low, 3-0. It's just totally lost it. They feel Ciccone is best, giving them about 50 to 60 pitches. And that can be a real weapon in your bullpen. So Cantillo, 3-0 on Torrens. The set and the pitch. Bullseye, 3-1 the count. Amazing how good Cantillo's stuff is. And when he attacks the zone, how dominant he can be. But then again, he can lose it and then scuffle to throw strikes. The 3-1 pitch, swung on, hit pretty well to right. Adell going back on the track at the wall. He leaps and it is gone. The number nine hitter, Luis Torrens, well, you put him in a hitter's count and you pay the price. A three-run home run the other way to right. 3-0 Mets. All of the runs are unearned thanks to the Gabriel Arias error. But Joey Cantillo has been a big part of that too, walking the number eight hitter. Then on the number 9 hitter, getting behind in the count, 3 balls and a strike. Torrance's third home run of the year. You always wonder with Adele out there, could he take another home run away? Adele had a game earlier this year in Anaheim. He made 3 home run robbing catches in the same game. The pitch swung on by Ewing and fouled out of play to the left, strike 1. So when he leaped there at the wall, you wondered for a moment. So it's 3-0 Mets. Ewing robbed of extra bases on a great catch in center by Stephen Kwan to start the game. Ewing looks at a curveball strike. Ewing out of Springboro High School. That is Springboro, Ohio, just south of Dayton. Now the 0-2 pitch. Swung on, line drive, base hit, up the alley, right center field. Over to cut it off is Adele. Throws into the infield, but man, can Ewing run. He's got his 13th double. And here comes Carl Willis because Cantillo's lost it since the error by Gabriel Arias. 2 walks, check that. An error, a walk, a homer, a double. And it's 3-0 Mets. They've got a runner at second. And there are 2 down here in the second for Francisco Lindor.

0: Whatever the meeting was about, it was a quickie. Carl Willis heads back to that third base dugout. Lindor struck out looking his first time up. Became the highest paid shortstop with the New York Mets. The pitch to him, and it's on the inside corner, a strike. Boy, he was some kind of special, though, when he was here in Cleveland. First round pick, native of Puerto Rico, who, when he was a youngster, moved to the Orlando area to face better baseball competition. Now the 0-1 delivery. Swung on, broke his bat, popped it up into shallow center. It'll be caught by second baseman Travis Bazzano. So it's a 3-0 Mets lead, middle of the second.
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0: Gabriel Arias takes the strike from Sean Manaea. 3-0 Mets, bottom of the second. Cleveland loaded the bases in the first with nobody out. Manaea got out of it with back-to-back strikeouts and a ground out. The pitch is in there, 0-2 on Arias. When you've got rust to bust, use PB Blaster. Cleveland original since 1957. PB Blaster working like a pro. Arias swings and misses. And three pitches, and he is hearing it from the fans heading back to the dugout. Here's catcher Austin Hedges. Boy, Sean Manaea had a great career at Indiana State University and thus Kansas City, made him a first-round pick. He was part of a big deadline deal. The pitch, and it's in there, a strike, and it helped the Royals win a World Series in 2015. Part of the Ben Zobrist package. Now the pitch, and it's in there, a called strike, 0-2 on Hedges. Royals traded him for Ben Zobrist and another minor leaguer in July at the deadline of 2015. The pitch swung on, a high chopper to short, charged by Lindor. Gloves, throws, gets Hedges. Without Ben Zobrist, there's no World Series championship for the Kansas City Royals. And ironically, a year later, it'd be a big part of another one for the Chicago Cubs. Two down for Brian Rocchio. Switch hitter batting left-handed. Cleveland trailing I beg your pardon, batting right-handed. Cleveland trailing 3-0. Two down in the second. Rocchio takes downstairs. Ball one. Manaya's bounced around. He's had some injuries. The pitch, and it's inside a ball. He's pitched in the big leagues with Oakland, San Diego, San Francisco, now the Mets. Lifetime, 81 wins, 71 losses. ERA career-wise, a little over 4. He fires, and it's in there a strike. But I'm sure Chris Antonetti, who will join us in the third, would agree with Dayton Moore, who was the GM at the time when he made the trade that helped the Royals win it all. The pitch swung on, fouled upstairs 2-2, and Dayton used to say, look, prospects are great, but there has to be a point at some point where you go for it and you take that chance to try to win it all. No risk it, no biscuit. The pitch, fisted back, foul, 2-2. And Dayton Moore always used to say, we're not going to be silly about trading away prospects. But he goes, my goal isn't to have the top 5 farm system in baseball every year based on somebody's opinion. That pitch outside, full count. And you saw Cleveland the very next year, what they did to get Andrew Miller. The pitch, a swing and a foul back. It's always the risk-reward that is so difficult for the guys that are heading a baseball organization to weigh. But, again, sometimes it doesn't work out, but you've got to go for it sometimes as well. The payoff, down at the knees and maybe inside a walk. So, top of the order, and Stephen Kwan will bat. Rocchio aboard on the 2-out walk. 3-0 Mets in the second. Stephen Kwan nicked by a pitch his first time up. Left on left. Manai is ready. The pitch, outside a ball. That was also Kansas City traded 3 top prospect pitchers and got Johnny Cueto from the Reds. And again, they don't win a World Series without Johnny Cueto. Cleveland doesn't get there without Andrew Miller. The pitch, and Kwan with a rope into right field, a base hit. Rocchio with the turn on his way to third, throw to third, head first slide, tags in time. What a throw by Benj from right field. Wow. Kwan with a base hit, but Rocchio was out by plenty. A bazooka throw from Benj in right. On one hop, you couldn't make a better throw to third. 3-0 Mets after 2.
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0: Ball swinging. Bo Bichette hammers one deep into the bleachers and left. And it's 4-0 Mets. As Bo Bichette with the second home run off Joey Cantillo. A no doubt about a bomb to the bleachers and left. That's his 11th home run. And the Mets have jumped on Joey Cantillo for a 4-0 lead here in the third inning. That was 422 feet. Not exactly the way I wanted to introduce Chris Antonetti.
15: That's a tough beginning there.
0: Pardon?
15: That's a tough beginning. That's a new one for us. I'm not sure that's ever happened. Home run before we actually get into the intro.
0: Here's Francisco Alvarez, who backs away. And Chris, what an incredible day. I think first off, you mentioned something last night when we had the Zoom interview. Cantillo's pitch in there, a strike. You were saying there were literally 100 people in this organization involved during the deadline deals. Can you explain that?
15: Yeah, it's a very complicated process. We're constantly seeking to get information from all sorts of places.
0: That pitch down and in, 1-1.
15: And so it's a collective effort. There's a number of us that are actually the ones that are negotiating with teams, and there's another group that's helping us work through the various decisions we're facing. And then there's, you know, tentacles that extend beyond that for people that are helping us either do hitting analysis, pitching analysis, defensive analysis, or getting makeup.
0: That pitch outside, 2-1 the count.
15: And that doesn't even begin to touch upon all the people that were involved in helping us acquire and develop, you know, players and a number of the guys that we traded.
0: That pitch in there, a strike. Is it at all like a draft board where you have a list of kids you'd like to draft if they're available? Do you have a so-called trading board?
15: We have lots of tools, both online and physical whiteboards.
0: That pitch swung on a miss. Out number one, strikeout number four. Here's Carson Benj.
15: So we have all sorts of trades and different proposals and how we pref players and pref concepts. And so it's constantly evolving. There's a lot of writing, erasing, rewriting. So we make a lot of really good trades within our group. It's a lot harder to get the other teams to agree to those, though.
0: Here's left on left, Carson Benj. Good looking rookie out of Oklahoma State who sends a two-hopper to second. Lozano will throw him out. That is out number two. That'll bring up Luis Robert Jr. Were there times this weekend where you went, you know what, we're not going to get anything done, or does it ever get to that point?
15: It felt like that way, even as late as Sunday night. It felt that, you know, we're pursuing a lot of things. We were trying, but we felt we hit maybe some dead end somewhere, and then things really picked up yesterday.
0: Now the set, now the pitch. A swing and a foul back. What prompts it to pick up? Is it simply a deadline?
15: The deadline always forces action. It's no different in baseball maybe than any other industry, but a lot of teams are just waiting. They're evaluating their alternatives. They think maybe their offers might improve, or it's just not quite what they want.
0: Robert swings and misses. Is it literally like a game of poker?
15: It really depends upon which organizations you're dealing with, because there are some organizations that are very straightforward from the beginning and said, this is what we will do and this is what we won't do. And those positions may not change. And we kind of know that and going in with them that, okay, if we want to do with the deal with them, that's going to be the deal. And then there are others where maybe it's a little bit more of a back and forth, or, you know, kind of playing poker. And so it really just, again, depends upon each team and their negotiating style.
0: Now the set and the 0-2 to Luis.

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12: Joe Adell leads off the bottom of the third. He singled in his Cleveland debut back in the first. 4-0 Mets, bottom of the third. Sean Manaea delivers. Adell takes high. We're joined by President of Baseball Ops, Chris Antonetti. Chris, you've had your eye on Joe Adell for what now, 8 years?
13: For a while. I think we first talked with the Angels about him back in 2018.
12: The pitch, a swing and a high drive. Well hit, deep left center. Ewing on the run at the track. It hits off the base of the wall. Into second standing, a double.
14: Good start for Joe.
13: It's fun to see the dugout react to him there. Yes. And just everyone kind of pointing at him, making him feel comfortable. So.
12: You know what, Chris? What was... What's the right word? Revealing?
13: Mm-hmm.
12: How excited in the clubhouse he is to be here. A lot of people will say that at a trade. It's legitimate with him. I mean, here's the pitch now taking his DeLauder. Getting to a winner, I don't think people sometimes understand how important that is for a player.
13: It really is. I think that's one of the things Joe immediately expresses. He's excited to be on a team that's in contention and hopefully help us contribute to get to the postseason and then make things fun in October.
12: DeLauder takes outside 2-0. I know you love the catcher you gave up. Zach Cozart's going to catch, but you did deal from a position of strength.
13: We did. I mean, we definitely gave up talent at this deadline, but we feel we were able to still preserve a lot of our farm system that's going to impact us not only for the balance of this year but in the future.
12: How do you get an all-star pitcher with 12 wins in Foster Griffin?
13: Yeah, we weren't sure we were going to be able to get him, but we were fortunate that we had a lot of players that the Nationals liked and were able. That deal went through a lot of different iterations, and we had been working on it for quite some time, and Matt Foreman, who was the lead negotiator on that, did an extraordinary job in helping us get to the finish line.
12: 3-1 the count on DeLauder. Manaea's pitch, and it's at the knees, and is it? It's called a ball. Mets That's think a it's challenge. A strike. They'll challenge. It's either ball four or the count will be 3-2 on Chase DeLauder. And the Mets have won the challenge, so it's 3-2.
15: Count is 3-2. New York has two.
12: That's funny. I'm talking with Nathaniel Lowe. He must have had an inkling. He said to me, he goes, you know, when Mansardo hit the grand slam against us, I went, well, I'm not going to go to Cleveland now.
13: I didn't hear Nathaniel say that. That's funny.
14: Well, he's here.
12: The payoff, DeLauder takes outside a ball. Do players get a sense of this before it happens?
13: I'm not sure that they know the team, but players are smart. I mean, they're constantly plugged in and thinking about, a lot of them like to play GM or president of baseball operations and make trades and think about how they build teams. So this time of year, everyone's talking about it and trying to think about where the pieces may fall.
12: Two on, nobody out. Another shot at Manaea. Reese Hoskins struck out his first time up with the bases loaded. 4-0 Mets. Chris, could you have... Had we told you before the deadline, here's the set, Manaea's pitch, and a check swing strike, you're going to get a bullpen piece, a starter, a righty, and a left-handed hitter. Would you have thought that was feasible?
13: That would have been my hope.

0: I'm not sure how feasible we would have thought it might be, just because it's so difficult to execute any one trade, let alone four.
1: Hoskins pops it out of play to the right, foul, 0-2. When did you think you had a shot at it?
0: At
1: getting that much talent.
0: Not until, again, as of Sunday night, it may have just been the reliever and Craig Yoho and Blake Perkins that we got, the outfielder that's now in Columbus. We thought that might be it, but things really were moving on Monday.
1: The pitch up and in, 1-2 the count.
0: So sequentially it went, we agreed with Joe first, then with the Nationals on Foster second, and then Nathaniel was very late in the process.
1: Manaea's ready. Now the 1-2 pitch. A swing and a shot, foul left side. How many of these balls are up in the air? Is this all going on at one time?
0: Absolutely, and it's not only those were the three we were working on. I would say there was a point in time where we were working on at least a dozen concepts with teams.
1: A dozen?
0: Yes. Yeah. I would say for every one trade that gets done, we probably consider, 100?
2: Catcher is challenging.
1: That pitch inside, Mets will challenge the call again. Let's see how good Torrens is behind the plate. Mets win another challenge. Hoskins out looking. Out number one, strikeout number four. What happens if two trades are coming down? Are you talking about sometimes the same player and the same different trades?
0: Yes. Yep. So we have to be clear with teams about whether, you know, when we make offers, if they're firm offers or, you know, concepts that we might consider. And, you know, sometimes, like that happened a number of times yesterday, we needed to put very specific time frames on it because there were players that we were talking about in multiple deals. And also deals that if we did with one team would take us out on another. So we do the best we can along the way to try to communicate that to other teams, just so we're above board with all that.
1: One on, I beg your pardon, one out, two on. Angel Martinez, the batter. 4-0 Mets, third inning. We're with Chris Antonetti. The pitch swung on and missed. Chris, when do you as a front office group go, hey, this is the year we go for it? How do you determine that from year to year?
0: Well, our mindset is if we have a chance to compete and we're in contention, we want to try to improve.
1: Martinez whacks one to deep left down the line. The mid part of the wall down the line and left in to score is Adele DeLauder to third, Martinez to second with a rocket double down the left field line, and Cleveland's on the board trailing at 4-1, and they've got runners now at second and third with one down.
0: That ball was fair by a foot, maybe not even hit
1: not
0: the
1: even.
0: Line wow.
1: And it probably would that. Have been out of how many other ballparks?
0: Yeah, that's true, with the wall that high.
1: And that's a big base hit for Martinez, who's trying to get that form back after being out 6 weeks. Now Travis Pezzana, infield back, takes a called strike. So did you determine at a certain point, hey, we've still got a legitimate shot if we can get the certain pieces we want?
0: We did, and that was our intent. I think I shared pretty openly we were going to try to be aggressive at the deadline and see if we could improve the team. Now, if there weren't the right deals at reasonable values, we may not have been able to execute it, but we were fortunate that things were able to come together the way they did.
1: That pitch fouled out of play down the line. 0-2 the count on Bazana. Again, Mets will concede the run at third. That's DeLauder. Martinez at second. One out, 4-1 Mets here in the third. The 0-2 from Manaea. And a swing and a miss. Got him to chase the high fastball. Boy, he's been at his best when he's been in a jam. And now it's up to Gabriel Arias. Chris, how much tossing and turning is it when it comes to prospects? I know there are certain guys you're not going to give up, but you're probably like a proud father. You don't want to give any
0: of them exactly
1: up.
0: That's exactly it. We have attachment to every guy in the organization. That is because you cultivate relationships with players over time. You spend a lot of time in the draft or trade process acquiring them, and then all that time invested in development, and you really pull for them and want them to succeed with you.
1: But you know, you have to give something up to get it.
0: That's exactly it. And we knew we're going to have to part with talent. But as I said, we feel we were able to still preserve a good chunk of our farm system.
1: Arias takes outside 1-1. We've talked about, we'll see the young man Griffin start on Thursday, and visiting with Carl Willis. They think Slade Ciccone could really thrive in the bullpen. Now the set. Now the 1-1. A swing and a little looper towards shallow left. Out to grab it is Lindor. but your bullpen's better.
0: It is, and we think that you know, Slade, we've seen it. When he's fresh and he can sit 95 to 97, he's got a good chance to really pitch some meaningful innings for us. So hopefully this will be good for him and add some depth to our pen.
1: Chris, thank you so much, and congrats. What a day.
0: Thanks, Hammy. My pleasure. Great to be with you as always.
1: 4-1 Mets. Fourth is next.
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1: Marcus Semien leading things off for the Mets. Fourth inning underway, and he takes a pitch in there for strike one from Joey Cantillo. The lefty right back to it. And the 0-1 misses outside for a ball. 1-1 the count. 4-1, New York in front. 3 in the second, another in the third. The runs for the Mets. Next pitch to Semien is down low for a ball. Semien, he got that rally started in the second inning when he reached on a throwing error by the third baseman, Gabriel Arias. And then later on in the inning, Luis Torrens hit a home run. A three-run shot, and that put New York in front. 3-1 the count on Semien. Pitch from Cantillo, called strike on the outside corner. And the count now full. The veteran, Marcus Semien, part of the offseason makeover for the Mets that just has not worked out. Here's the 3-2. And that's outside and high for ball four. Cantillo issues the leadoff walk to Marcus Semien. That'll bring up Jared Young. He walked his first time up. Cantillo now with a pair of walks as he gets started here in the fourth inning. Here's the pitch to Young. Nope, throw to first. Back safely is Semien. Jim Rosenhaus along with Tom Hamilton. Great to have you with us on this Tuesday night. What a night for baseball downtown. The day after the trade deadline when the Guardians were extremely active. Here's the pitch, and Young takes it on the outside corner for a strike. 0-1 the count on Young. Both these teams really very active, but in different directions. Here's the 0-1. Breaking ball outside, and the count's now 1-1 on Young. Guardians welcoming Joe Adell, who's in the lineup tonight. Nathaniel Lowe. Foster Griffin. Here's the 1-1 pitch. Swung on, a chopper near the middle. Snared by Rocchio on the short hop. One play only. It's at first, and it's in time to retire Young. As Semien was off with the pitch, and he's able to to stay out of the double play. He advances to second base. One down. And that'll bring up the catcher. Luis Torrens, who homered at his third home run on the season. His first time up. They score big on authentic gear at MLBShop.com. They have the official jerseys, memorabilia, hats, and hoodies. 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Here's the pitch from Cantillo. And it's on the outside corner for a strike. So the Guardians picking up talent that they certainly believe gives them a much better chance to not only reach the postseason but then do damage. The Mets, holy smokes, the turnover in their clubhouse as the next pitch is down low for a ball, and it's 1-1. Their interim manager, Andy Green, having to spend some extra time with the majority of his bullpen because there are several new faces up from AAA Syracuse, several making major league debuts when they do enter a game. The 1-1 on the inside corner for a strike, and it's 1-2. And forget about defined roles. They're still trying to just get their feet wet at the major league level. Here's the 1-2. Outside and low, 2-2. And that bears watching in this series. Yes, the Guardians are trailing 4-1. But a lot of that bullpen for New York is an unknown quantity. Here comes the 2-2 from Cantillo. Swung on, line drive, base hit into center field. Semien had to hold. Kwan's on it quickly. Semien will try and score anyway. And the throw is cut off in the middle of the diamond. Semien scores. And Luis Torrens has his fourth run batted in. An RBI single here in the fourth inning. That makes it 5-1 New York. Nice, some pretty good cuts against Joey Cantillo through the first three-plus innings in this game for Cantillo. And the Mets have 5 runs on 5 hits against him. Back to the top of the lineup for A.J. Ewing. Ewing 1-for-2, could be 2-for-2. Were it not for a great play by Stephen Kwan. Here's the pitch. Swung on, ground ball right side, base hit into right field. And moving up on the play to second is the catcher Torrens. Another hard hit ball as the Mets hitting Cantillo about as hard as we've seen anybody. Cantillo's had such an outstanding season. He's done great work keeping hitters off balance with that outstanding curve and changeup. But at least tonight, not so far. Francisco Lindor steps in. He's 0-for-2. The pitch to him. He swings and skies it to right. Adell giving chase near the line. He's under it, and he makes the catch. Tagging, heading for third, and in safely is Torrens with the advance on the flyout by Lindor. 2 down in the inning, and now it's runners on the corners for New York. Here's Bo Bichette. Bichette. He's 2-for-2 with a home run his last time up last inning. Now through Wednesday, you could win a Guardians Edition F-150 Raptor truck. 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And again, that's only through tomorrow now. 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There's Bichette. The pitch to him is swung on and blasted to right. Fairly deep. Back is Adell. On the track, he makes the catch to retire Bichette and the Mets, who add another run, and we head to the bottom of the fourth. It's New York 5, the Guardians 1.
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1: Guardians down by a score of 5-1 as we head to the bottom half of the fourth inning here in downtown Cleveland. Austin Hedges to lead things off, facing the big righty, Sean Manaea. And Hedges swings and misses for strike one. Hedges bounced to short his first time up. Manaea winds it up, the 0-1. Fastball upstairs for a ball, and the count's now 1-1. Manaea with five strikeouts through the first three innings. His 1-1 breaking ball swung on and missed, a beauty. That slider darting low and in on Austin Hedges, with Brian Rocchio to follow. Then the top of the lineup, Stephen Kwan. Guardians trying to dig out of a four-run deficit. Now the 1-2 swung on, ground ball to third. Up with it, Bichette throws to first in time for the out. So one away, and that'll bring up Brian Rocchio, who walked his first time up. Get you the injury report this half inning, presented by Elk and Elk, for a team of injury lawyers dedicated to every client every day. Call 1-800-ELK-OHIO. Here's the pitch to Rocchio. He squares, and he takes a strike on the inside corner. On the injured list for the Guardians, it's Sean Armstrong, transferred to the 60-day list today with that severe calf injury. Here's the 0-1. Swung on. There's a line drive to left. That'll get down for a base hit for Brian Rocchio. Guardians have a one-out base runner, as Rocchio has been aboard twice now after that walk back in the second. Top of the lineup, Stephen Kwan will step in. Kwan's been hit by a pitch and singled as his on-base rampage continues. He's now at 21 consecutive games on base, and it's never just one time on base, usually two or three. Here's the pitch to him. In tight, ball one. And you were with us earlier, Tom, mentioning about Jose Ramirez not being in the lineup tonight. And that's just the residual of coming back from the hamate surgery as quickly as he did. The 1-0 on the outside corner for a strike. A little extra soreness coming out of Sunday's game, so they give him the day off yesterday, and then tonight with the hopes that he'll be good to go tomorrow. Rocchio at first. One out. The 1-1 to Kwan. Way outside for a ball. Count moves to 2-1. For the Mets, their big injury, Juan Soto, with a pretty severe calf strain, a left calf strain, after he suffered a right calf injury earlier in the year that put him on the injured list. The 2-1. That is down low. Ball three to Kwan.
2: Catcher's challenging.
1: The catcher, Torrens, didn't think so, so the Mets challenge. And this time they're wrong.
2: 3-1, New York has one remaining.
1: Only one left for the Mets. That's the first time they've missed on a challenge. So the count 3-1 on Stephen Kwan, with Brian Rocchio at first base. Here's the pitch. Called strike on the outside corner. Another injury of note for New York, Mark Vientos. He's out with a broken right hand. The
17: They've had injuries throughout the year to some of their key players. The 3-2 swung on, ground ball near the middle, scooped up by Semien for the bag for one on to first, double play. 4-6-3 on the twin killing side, retired. We head to the fifth. 5-1, Mets over the Guardians.
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17: Guardians trailing 5-1 as we're underway in the fifth, and the designated hitter Francisco Alvarez pounds one foul outside of third, and it's 0-1 on Alvarez, who's been up twice, struck out twice, facing left-hander Joey Cantillo. Here's the 0-1. Swing and a miss, and it's 0-2 on Alvarez, who never gets cheated up there as he takes a big hack just about every time. Cantillo, he's been in and out of trouble and allowed the five runs on six hits. They had Slade Ciccone warming up behind him last inning. Ciccone has since sat down. Here comes the 0-2. Fastball missed outside. 1-2 the count on Alvarez, with Carson Benge next and then Luis Robert for the Mets in this top half of the fifth inning. The 1-2 pitch swung on, line drive up the middle, a base hit into center field. Another curveball that just doesn't seem to have that good bite tonight, and it is just staying out there as a good pitch to hit, and that is not normally the case. The curveball from Cantillo. Now Carson Benge, he's 0 for 2. He's flied to right, bounced to second. Coming off a red-hot July where he hit over 300. Out of Oklahoma State, a pitch to him. Down low, ball one. And the Mets feel like Benge, A.J. Ewing, a couple of their young starting pitchers, good building blocks. Here's the 1-0. High and tight. 2-0 the count. But that's not what they were looking for this season, to give some runway to young players. They spent a ton of money heading into the year with expectations for the postseason. The 2-0 swung on. Ground ball to the second baseman. Bazzana to the back for one. Rocchio to first. In time. Double play. Two down. Nicely turned by Bazzana and Rocchio around the bag. Base is empty now. And that'll bring up Luis Robert. Yeah, don't forget, through tomorrow, visit dollar.bank/baseball. Enter for your chance to win a Guardian suite and the opportunity to throw out a ceremonial first pitch at an upcoming game. Here's the pitch. And it's down low for ball one. Dollar Bank, let's get you there. Roberts 0 for 2, a pair of strikeouts. He has missed time this year on the injured list. Here's the 1-0. Swung on and he drills one to left, right there to make the catch on a screamer off the bat of Robert. Is Angel Martinez. Quick inning for Cantillo thanks to the double play. Side retired. Bottom of the fifth coming up. It's the Mets 5, the Guardians 1.
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17: Joe Adell leads things off for the Guardians, and he takes strike one from Sean Manaea. What a Cleveland debut for Adell. 2 for 2, a single, a double, and the lone run scored tonight. Here's the 0-1 on the inside corner. Strike two call. Quickly 0-2 on Adell. It's 5-1 Mets as we play in the bottom of the fifth inning. Manaea with the 0-2. Swung on, foul tip, hung on to by the catcher. That's strike three. Let's pause 10 seconds. 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
17: Chase DeLauder at the plate, and he takes a strike on the outside corner. Jim Rosenhaus along with Tom Hamilton. At downtown Cleveland's Progressive Field, Brian Motze up the street at Command Center. The 0-1, breaking ball outside, 1-1. Guardians on the short side of a 5-1 score. The Mets with 5 runs on 7 hits. The Guardians a run on 5 hits. They've had some great scoring opportunities, but have not been able to come through. Here's the 1-1. Outside and high. Base is loaded. Nobody out in the first inning, they could not score. They did score a run in the third inning, but left a couple of men on base. The 2-1. Strike called at the knees on the outside corner. And it's 2-2 on DeLauder. DeLauder's been up twice, walked twice. Here's Manaea's 2-2. Swung on, line drive, left field, base hit. Cutting it off as he heads toward the line as Ewing gets it in quickly. And he holds DeLauder to a single. And that's what DeLauder does so well against the lefties. Shoots it the other way. And he has another base hit off the left-hander here. So a one-out base runner for the Guardians as Rhys Hoskins will step in. Hoskins is 0 for 2, couple of strikeouts. Guardians trailing 5-1. Manaea's pitch, and Hoskins swings and lifts it high in the air to fairly deep left. but shy of the warning track to make the catch is Ewing for the second out in the inning. Time for tonight's Cleveland Clinic. Caregiver shout out. Good folks at the clinic want to thank the caregivers at South Point Hospital for everything they do to care for patients and families. That's South Point.